0: And as rain and harvest, so honor is not seemly for a fool. In other words, it doesn't snow during harvest time, okay, in the summer, normally. I mean, it's very unusual. And the early rain that sprouts the seed and the latter rain that forms the grain during harvest, it doesn't rain in this area. So what it's saying is honor among a fool or a senseless man is about as hard to find. It just doesn't happen. That's what it basically says, okay? You're not going to find honor among a senseless man. Verse 2, as the bird by wandering, as the swallow by flying, so the curse causeless shall not come. In other words, the unmerited, as a swallow never sets down. Once she starts her journey north or south, whichever the case may be, she doesn't take a break. And so it is with unmerited curses. This doesn't happen, okay? And I suppose what this is a lot of people worry about this, you know. They worry about things, whether it happens or doesn't happen. And if things are going too good, they worry anyway. Called worry warts, you know. You don't want to be that way. It's not going to light near you, just as the swallow's not going to set down until she arrives at her destination. 3, a whip for the horse, a bridle for the ass, and a rod for the fool's back. Now, all three of these are necessary, and so it is. We say a rod for a fool's back. You may feel like it, but you want to have nothing to do with one. A senseless person, as little as you can. You certainly don't want them as a friend, and if you can at all help it, you don't want them as a neighbor. And the least you can have to do with them, the better off you are. Many, that may upset a lot of Christians with their bleeding hearts, but hey, this type senseless person, you couldn't tell them anything anyway, okay? They already know it all, okay? They're not interested in what you might have to say. So it takes a little rebuke sometimes. That's what this has to do with. Takes a little rebuke sometime to have order, to have control of your own life, and to have discipline. A little tough love never hurt anybody, okay? Verse 4, except the person that must administer it, basically. 4, answer not a fool according to his folly, lest thou also be likened to him. You cannot reason with a senseless man. You're going to lose every time. There's no need in even answering or trying to answer with correction, of course. This is kind of a no-win situation. Naturally, you always want to pray for somebody that you know needs help, maybe not even letting them know that God would touch them and would give them a change of heart and a change of mind necessarily. But don't play their games. Don't play foolish games. If you listen to a fool, you're a bigger fool than they are, okay? Because you know better. Verse 5, answer a fool according to his folly, lest he be wise in his own conceit. But answer him in what way? Rebuke him. It's better to rebuke him with an answer of that nature than it is to go along with his folly. Because his type folly is not just a sense of humor. It's harmful. It's damaging. It damages people. Okay. And it's certainly not going to help him for you to play his game with him. All right. Verse 6. He that sendeth a message by the hand of a fool cutteth off the feet and drinketh damage. In other words, you take a person, you wouldn't send a message with someone that couldn't walk, okay? That if you send a message with a fool, it's supposed to be confidential. It won't stay that way. A fool can't keep it. He would deliver that message to everybody he came in contact with, which would render it totally out of step. Okay. Verse 7, the legs of the lame are not equal. So is a parable to the mouth of fools. They can understand a parable. They're never going to totally see it. Okay. And in the same way, this is not mocking handicapped people by any means, okay? Everybody has their place and has their profession and has their gift to themselves. Handicapped people, certainly. Their gifts are real special. And but you wouldn't send a person that's not able to navigate as a messenger, okay? But I dare say if you did, it would still be secret when he finally got there, but not with a fool. Verse 8, as he that bindeth a stone in a sling, so is he that giveth honor to a fool. Now, what do you do with a sling? A slingshot is something you throw a stone with, just as little David did against the giant Goliath. And naturally, you place the stone in the leather and you swing it and let turn loose with one end and the stone flies. Only a fool would take and bind the stone to the leather where it couldn't come out. Okay. What a foolish thing that would be. It would make the sling absolutely useless. Okay. And let me read it again and let's discuss that. As he that bindeth the stone in his sling, so is he that giveth honor to a fool. In other words, if you give honor to a fool, you're stupid enough to tie a stone in a sling where it couldn't come out. That means you'd be pretty stupid. Okay. That's telling it like it is, translating it like it reads. Verse 9. As a thorn goeth up into the hand of a drunkard, so is a parable in the mouth of fools. In other words, a drunkard is so drunk he's insensitive to when the thorn sticks him. He's not even aware of it. So is a parable in a fool's mouth. He is insensitive to it, has no idea what he's talking about or what you're saying. Verse 10. The great God that formed all things both rewardeth the fool and rewardeth transgressors. You know, I always hate it when, or dread it, when a scripture comes along that is so contaminated that we have to correct it considerably. You will notice the word God is in italics, meaning it was added. The word God is not in the manuscripts. Then what does the manuscript say? It says, a great man forms his own work and is both rewarded by it. And if he hires a fool or the first person, a fool hires the first person that comes by and is it rewards a transgressor. In other words, it's not going to get it done. So what does it say then? A great man, that's to say a man that has a good profession, he's going to do the work himself. He's not going to hire some fool, the first one that comes by that's going to cobble it up, okay? He's going to do the work himself. That's what the parable means. And our Heavenly Father, of course, I could really make a great deal out of that. He formed all things. But this is talking about someone getting their work done. Well, what's the moral of it? Many times it's much better when you're good at it, which this man is. He's a professional at his trade. It's far better for him to do it himself and know it's done right. Okay. Otherwise, it'll get cobbled most every time. Verse 11. As a dog returneth to his vomit, so a fool returneth to his folly. Unteachable. This again is where this particular fool is a senseless man. You just can't tell him anything, all right? That's a little graphic, but it our Father gets it done, all right? That's very clear. Verse 12, seest thou a man wise in his own conceit? There is more hope for a fool than of him. In other words, for a self-righteous hypocrite, he's worse than a fool in God's eyes. Why? You can't tell him anything. He's so conceited that he thinks he knows it all. You know, concerning God's word, let's say, I don't care how many years you study God's word, you're never going to understand all of it. You're always in the process of learning. And anytime a minister thinks he understands all of God's word, his ministry is just about to die because it's going to stand still. And anytime a ministry stands still instead of growth, it dies. Okay, that's just the way it goes. So I don't care how many times you teach the word of God, if you do your homework, if you pray, and if you have God's leading, you're always in a learning mode. You never know it all. Our Father does. We don't. Okay. It's really quite simple. And now we go to the lazy man. Again, moral, a self-righteous hypocrite is worse than a fool. Okay. In God's eyes. 13, the slothful man, that's to say a lazy person, saith, there is a lion in the way. A lion is in the streets. Now, that doesn't often happen. You know, if you're in the jungle, you might have a lion out there. But what the lazy person says is, I can't go find a job today because there's a lion out there in the street. If I go out there, I'll be harmed. So I'll just stay here. And I'll do it tomorrow. But tomorrow never comes with a lazy person. That's their makeup. And they kind of get in the way when you want to get something done. So you're better off to not have a lazy person around you. I'll say that again. You're better off not to have an out-and-out lazy person around you, because when you start to do something, they'll be in the way. Okay. Verse 14. As the door turneth upon his hinges, so doth the slothful upon his bed. Now, you all have heard me use this many times. It's a saying of God's that how is the door fastened to the post? Well, on hinges, and it swings back and forth. Well, what is God saying? Well, a lazy person is the same way as a door, only he's hinged to a mattress. All he can do is flop from one side to the other and groan each time he turns. Oh, my, oh, my, oh, my. Never does anything. Okay. Now, I want to make one thing very, very clear. This is not talking about handicapped persons. Okay. It's not talking about people with a disability. If you have a disability, you couldn't work anyway. You're doing your work within your home, yourself, and we take care of handicapped. Our government does. Our system is set up to whereby you're taken care of. And no one expects you. So I, the reason I'm saying this, I always, when I talk about the lazy person, I get letters from people that are inhabilitated to the point that they can't work, and they feel it puts them on a guilt trip. Don't. God bless you. And God does bless you. You enjoy that blessing and do what it is that you do. Okay, but don't worry about not being employed or not doing this or that, okay? So this has nothing to do with a handicapped person. But I use this 26th chapter, the 14th verse, many, many times, because I think it gets it said. It's God's way of describing a lazy person, just like he's hinged to a mattress. All he can do is flop from one side to the other. This is why that in the New Testament it is written in 2 Thessalonians chapter 3, verse 10, that if a man won't work, don't feed him. Okay. Don't feed him. And do you know what? If you won't feed him, it won't be too long till he will decide, woo, I need to work. And he learns a lesson the hard way. Verse 15 to continue. The slothful, again, we're still on the lazy person, the slothful hideth his hand in his bosom. It grieveth him to bring it again to his mouth. This is the height of laziness here. This word bosom, you want to translate it dish. It's a deep dish, okay? He is so lazy that he won't even feed himself. He's too lazy to draw his hand from the deep dish to his mouth to feed himself. He wants somebody else to feed him. Okay, that is the ultimate in laziness there. A person like that would be very, very difficult to even tolerate. Okay, I would let him sit there as long as he was not handicapped. Nothing wrong with feeding a handicapped person. But if a person is not handicapped, as far as I'm concerned, let him starve. It won't be too long. You see, God built a special little micro switch between the navel and the backbone. And when they get too close together, it starts saying, work, work, work, work. You know, do it, do it, do it. And so it is. That's the way it works. Man, then it might give him a whole different outlook on life. Verse 16, we're still on the lazy person. The sluggard is wiser in his own conceit than seven men that can render a reason. That lets you know why this is called a senseless man. Okay. You could have seven men that were good counselors, and the sluggard in his own conceit would be wiser than all seven of them put together. You couldn't tell him anything. And again, I'm sure that many of you have met in your lifetime at least one like this. Can't tell them anything. They know it all. In their own conceit, they're wrapped up with self. But isn't it strange that to be so wise, they are worthless? Verse 17, he that passeth by and meddleth with strife, belonging not to him, is like one that taketh the dog by the ears. This is kind of a person that butts into somebody else's business, that meddles into it when he's got no business there, none of your business. But you just see these two people at it, and you get right in the middle of it. And what does it mean? It's like taking a dog by his ears. And this is not your dog. This is a strange dog, a big one. Okay. Now, when you grab him by the ears, you got both hands full. Okay. Meaning you're not going to be able to help the people that have got the trouble anyway. You're busy. And it doesn't really matter too much of what you do. When you turn loose of those ears, guess what's going to happen to you? You're going to get bit, okay? So I can't think of a better analogy telling you don't meddle in somebody else's business when they're having troubles, you know? Especially if it's a man and his wife, okay? You want to be very careful there because they will both turn and rend thee, okay? If you say anything about either one of them, they'll turn around and both of them will be on your case. You talk about grabbing a dog by the ears. You'll hold him long enough, but when you turn him loose, you're going to get bit every time, okay? Don't meddle in business that's belonging not to you, okay? Verse 18, as a madman who casteth firebrands, arrows, and death, verse 19 to continue, so is the man that deceiveth his neighbor and saith, am not I in sport? In other words, this is a person that really mean mouths his neighbor, and I mean really comes down on him and harms him. Firebrands means words that just really burn. But then when it's all over, he's, I'm just teasing. I was just cutting up. I didn't really mean it. You know, he says, I'm just sporting you. He vents anger and then says he's teasing. He said, God doesn't particularly like that, okay? And again, it's kind of like the last parable we had there, is that you meddle with strife belonging not to you. In other words, it's none of your business, okay? And so it is with your neighbor. You know, again, I want to reiterate, you can't have a better friend than a neighbor, because the neighbor is the closest one to you, and they look after your property when you're gone. When you need help and you're in a bad way, they're going to be there. And you might say, well, what about if somebody is really in trouble? Should I? That's none of my business. Well, yes, it is. It becomes, when somebody is hurt and wounded, then it does become your business as a good Samaritan to help that person. You're not meddling in somebody's business that isn't yours in a case like that. You're doing the Christian thing. You're trying to, and if you don't know what you're doing, make sure you call somebody that does, okay? That's the way, that is what your duty is. If you don't know what you're doing, you could hurt somebody in trying to help them. But get help. That's the admirable thing to do. But at the same time, get along with your neighbor. Don't tease him in a bad way, because it's one of the best friends you've got. I'll use it this way. It's one of the most useful friends you've got, because he uses you and you use him. By that I mean, you watch his back and he watches yours. And it doesn't get any better than that, and it's valuable. It's a good neighbor is a valuable thing, okay, person. Verse 20, where no wood is, there the fire goeth out. So where there is no talebearer, the strife ceaseth. And so it is. You get a ratchet jaw that all he can do is, hey, did you know about so-and-so's wife, or do you know about so-and-so's husband? Do you know, just carrying bad information here, there, and yon. When get rid of somebody like that. You don't need him around you. You don't need him. You certainly don't need a friend like that, because it doesn't matter what you do. If you're not doing something bad, they will make something bad up about you. Okay. Because they like to carry tales. They like to gossip. And gossip is a harmful, harmful thing. Always face truth, keep truth, and bear truth. That's, truth is the word of God. Do it his way. And but this is the way you get rid of strife. You don't need it. Life is too short to put up with it. Okay? Verse 21. As coals are to burning coals and wood to fire, so is a contentious man to kindle strife. This is kind of like charcoal, just like chunks of charcoal are to burning coals. Well, you put them in there and boom, they're gone, okay? Well, you take a contentious man, you got strife built in. You do not need it. And a senseless, contentious person, you don't want it in your list of close friends. Why not? Because you don't need strife. Strife can ruin your health. It can give you high blood pressure from putting up with anxiety. Okay, you don't need it. Okay, you need peace. And peace comes from our Father, and that's Father's advice. Doesn't get any better than his advice. Verse 22, the words of a talebearer are as wounds. They hurt. And they go down into the innermost parts of the belly. In other words, if it's personal, especially if it's a lie, it does hurt. Now, there comes a time when, if you're a public figure, that you get such tough skin and your character is good enough that... It's the old cliche from the New Testament that you could drink poison and it wouldn't hurt you. That's a figure of speech or an idiom that means anybody can say whatever they want to about you, but your character can cut it, okay? Your character is so above board that it doesn't bother you. And quite frankly, you don't care what talebearers say. It's a bunch of malarkey. And people that know you know it is. Okay, so when you derive at that place, but otherwise, when you really lie about somebody and it hurts their reputation, it is hurtful. It truly is. And It's personal and wounding. And do you need somebody like that around you that carries stuff like that? No. So what do you do about it? Get rid of them. Don't be around them. Okay. You do not need friends like that. 23. Burning lips and a wicked heart are like a potsherd covered with silver dross. Now, it didn't say covered with silver. It says dross off of silver. Do you know what that is? That's slag. Okay. I mean, but let's translate this like it is. Burning lips is glowing statements of love. Okay, glowing statements of love coming from lips that has a wicked heart is like a beautiful piece of potsherd, only it's covered with slag, not silver. In other words, that's a con artist that can whisper great sweet things of love, but they're meaner than an old horny toad. Okay, and horny toads are not that mean, really, but I mean, they look mean to some people when you look at them, but a con artist is just worthless, okay? You can't count on them, you can't depend on them, and you don't know whether they're lying or not. But usually if their lips are going, you can rest assured they're probably lying. Okay, saying great statements of love. Usually it would be Satan's main method of operation is what a wonderful person you are. Okay, when a con artist starts telling you what a wonderful person you are and how far you are above other people, you better tighten your belt. And you better get your act together, because he's fixing to wham you, okay? That's the way Satan operates. He likes to play on one's ego, okay? So there they are. They got the sweetest lips, and they can say the sweetest words, but they're a dried-out old piece of potsherd with nothing but slag on it, nothing valuable whatsoever about them or what they might say. Verse 24. He that hateth dissembleth with his lips, tears up and lies falsehoods, and layeth up deceit within him, within his heart. In other words, he's a con artist, and con artists can hurt you. They have a story and a tale that really a bleeding heart Christian can fall right into his trap if you're not careful. 25. When he speaketh fair, that's to say agreeable and gracious things, okay? When he speaketh fair, believe him not. For there are seven abominations in his heart, and it doesn't get any worse than that, okay? A con artist, when he starts talking agreeable and gracious, again, grab your wallet, hide your purse, lock up the kids, okay? That's an old Southern saying, and it's very true. 26, whose hatred is covered by deceit, his wickedness shall be showed before the whole congregation. He always shows himself up, a con artist does. There's just one sad point about it. Usually when he shows himself up, he's already ripped off the whole crew, and he's gone. Okay. Verse 27. Whoso diggeth a pit shall fall therein, and he that rolleth a stone, it will return upon him. It's going to fall right back upon him. When you trap others, you're going to trap yourself, though. That's the trouble with a con artist. Whatever he digs and brings forth, it's going to come back on him. Well, how does that happen? God sees to it. Our Heavenly Father does not appreciate con artists, and if there's anything that God dislikes, it's that is abominable. Remember way back in the Proverbs, what was it, 6:16? Or is it 16:6? It's 6:16. The six things that God hates, and the seventh is an abomination. Okay, he doesn't tolerate that. Okay, So it is with these. He's going to bring it right back up on his head. And when you set a trap or a con for somebody else, it's going to come back on you. God's going to see to it. That's the That's the whole point. Verse 28 to complete the chapter. A lying tongue hateth those that are afflicted by it, and a flattering mouth worketh ruin. In other words, they don't care anything. A lying tongue hates those that has no respect for people that he can con. You know, he may be talking gracious and all that, but if you're dumb enough that he can con you, he has no respect whatsoever for you. So wisdom is a beautiful thing. And I want to make this statement to round out the chapter. A wise person is never conned. Okay. A wise person never grabs a strange dog by the ears meddling in somebody else's business, or he's going to get bit. Okay. So you've had some very good personal advice. Don't ever be hinged to a mattress. Okay. What a chapter, this 26th chapter of these great Proverbs. God showing you the comparison with doing what's right and doing what's wrong. Got some bad hombres in that chapter. You want to be careful, beware of them. The world has them. They're out there. See that you're wise enough that you're never conned. All right, bless your heart, you listen a moment, won't you please?
1: 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There is no need for you to be deceived. Christ said in Mark 13, 23, Behold, I have foretold you all things. 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
0: And there we are, back again. Let's have the 800 number, please. 1-800-643-4645. That number is good from Puerto Rico throughout the U.S., Alaska, Hawaii, hey, all over Canada. If the Spirit moves and you have a question, you share it. Won't you do that? Please never ask a question about a particular reverend, denomination, church, organization. Let's don't judge people. God is the judge. All we do is teach His scriptures and let the chips fall wherever they may. Never, never, never apologize for God's word. It is written, it is truth, and it fits. So we thank our Father for that. Those of you that listen by shortwave around the world, it's always a pleasure hearing from you, and your announcer at the end of the hour will give you our mailing address. And again, good to hear from you. Got a prayer request? You don't need the number and you don't need an address. Why? God knows what you're thinking. Okay? He can read your mind. He's the heart knower, and He loves you. That's the most important thing. Return that love and be blessed, okay? I said, return His love and be blessed. Why? That's what He wants from you. Father, around the globe, we come, we ask that you lead, guide, direct, Father, touch in Yeshua's precious name. Thank you, Father. Amen. Okay, John from Missouri, we're going to go with here first today. Would you please explain 1 Corinthians 14:2? I'd be happy to. 1 Corinthians 14:2 stipulates that if you're speaking an unknown tongue, that means a tongue that the people you're talking to do not understand. I'll do it in this way. Let's say that you're talking to English people and you're speaking Japanese. God and the angels are going to know what you're saying. But the English-speaking people are not going to understand what you're talking about. They won't know when to say amen. They will not. You will be like a horn playing without a harmony. And that's what it's talking about. Do yourself a favor if you don't understand that, and look this word language up, or tongue. It is a language you were not born with. It is a language you must acquire. It's not your original birth language. And so you have to learn that tongue so that if you're speaking Japanese, you speak English, you learn English so that you can teach English people. God understands all languages. That's what it's talking about. So he's quite happy. Now, we have a different tongue than this. It's called the Pentecostal tongue. The Pentecostal tongue you will read of in Acts chapter 2. And the beauty of the Pentecostal tongue, there's nothing unknown about it. The real miracle is that I don't care what language you speak, as it is written in Acts chapter 2, verse 6 and 7, I don't care if you're English, Japanese, Russian, Chinese, or what, you will hear it in your own ear in the dialect of the county in which you were born. That's biblical, and that is truth if you believe God's word, because that's what God's word states in Acts chapter 2, verse 6 and 7. Nothing unknown about the Pentecostal tongue. That's Pentecost is the 50th day. That's the tongue that came on the 50th day. That is the tongue that God's election will speak in when they're delivered up before the Antichrist. Linda from Arkansas, that is the Holy Spirit speaking through them. Linda from Arkansas, to be absent from the body is to be present with the Lord. What does that mean? Well, Linda, apparently you're not familiar with the fact that we have two bodies. 1 Corinthians chapter 15, beginning with verse 35, will teach you that. And this flesh body does go back into soil. That's where it came from. But you have an inner body within here that's a spiritual body. And it, as it is written in Ecclesiastes chapter 12, verse 6, instantly returns to the Father that gave it, meaning to be absent from this flesh body, you are present with the Lord in your spiritual body. Why? Because again, as it's written in Ecclesiastes 12, 6, you instantly, your spirit, which is the intellect of your soul, meaning your soul and your other body, returns to the Father that gave it. All people do. Sinners, saints, go to paradise to wait judgment by Almighty God. Angela from Minnesota. How can I get a better understanding of the Bible and teach my kids? Well, you study, okay? And it's a good idea if you want to study the Bible, study where someone teaches it chapter by chapter and verse by verse. Otherwise, if you attend a chapel or somewhere that only teaches one verse a day, I think it takes about 600 years that way to make it through the Bible, and not too many people live that long. So you need to study where it's taught chapter by chapter and verse by verse. But it's such a beautiful, beautiful work, our Father's Word is. And your children, it can change their lives. The Word does that. The Word does change lives. You can take somebody that really borders and kind of drifts from one thing to another, but you hit them with the real truth, and they're anchored. They're anchored in our Father. They come home to the truth. They know the truth. They love the truth, and they live for that truth. That's what it's good for. Okay, Cameron from Maine, and he's 12 years old. When we go to heaven after the seventh trump sounds, how old will we be? What if you're a baby and if you don't age? How will you be happy if you don't get to be older than, but can't? Well, in the spiritual body, we're all the same age, okay? And that's the way it is, Cameron. In the spiritual body, there's no such thing as age, because we're going to live for an eternity if you overcome. And it just eons, that's to say time, has no effect whatsoever on the spiritual body. It doesn't age, it doesn't wrinkle, it doesn't get old, it doesn't get sick. And that is to say physically, spiritually, until after judgment is possible for a spiritual illness, because not everybody's going to make it. Some are not going to take, those that do not take part in the first resurrection If they miss the second resurrection, that's at the end of the millennium, they're going to hell. So, and then after that, everything will be on smooth, level plane. What a fantastic time. But we're all the same age in the spiritual bodies. Marvin from California, in Genesis chapter 1, where can I find to verify became without form instead of was without form? Thank you. Well, your companion Bible will help you tremendously on that. But how about just letting the scripture do it? God never created anything without form, or may I say it in the Hebrew, tuhu vavuhu. He just didn't do that, okay? And you can read in Isaiah chapter 45, verse 18, that God did not create this earth void. He created it to be inhabited. And then when Satan fell, then it became void at the katabol, the overthrow of Satan. So again, Isaiah chapter 45, verse 18 will document from with scripture itself that God did not create this earth void, that it became that way. Okay. Samuel from Texas, God knows everything, right? If God knows everything, he had to know before exactly what flesh people would do when given free will. You don't understand what you're saying. God does not know what somebody will do. He will not interfere. I'll put it that way in case it might offend you. God does not interfere with someone with free will. If somebody with free will chooses to go to hell, they're going. I might remind you of 2 Peter chapter 3, along about verse 8 or 9, where it says, God is long-suffering. I mean, he's got lots of patience. And it is his will or hope that all come to repentance, but they won't. If God knew, you see, it hinges on this. If God, what does God want from man? Love. God can't force love. He can't demand love. And if God knew who would love him and who would not, ultimately, we wouldn't even have had this second earth age. We would have gone instantly into the eternity, and he would have destroyed all those that couldn't make it. But God loves his children. And he gave each of them an opportunity to love him. But you can't force love, you can't buy love, and you can't order love. Love must generate within each entity. This is why God would say, let us create man in our image, our plural, meaning as we were there, so we are in the flesh, born innocent of woman, to decide which we're going to follow. So, no, God knows, has a plan, and it will go as he has planned. But he does not know how many will be loyal to him. But that's what this time of trial is about, to find out who will and who won't. We're going to destroy those that won't, and then we'll be back to gate one again. Joseph from South Carolina. My wife was married before she married me, but her first husband died. I would like to know when we go to heaven, and I know we will, will she remember her first husband, or will she just remember the one she was married at the time she leaves? Or haven't you ever read Luke chapter 20, verse 32 or 5? Which is it? Somewhere along there. In heaven, there is no such thing as marriage. Okay. So she will know both of you, but what was angels do not marry. Okay. We're all married to the Lord Jesus Christ. It has nothing to do with that. So you need to read Luke chapter 20. I believe it's verse 35. It'll help you out, okay? Read it real good. But you're concerned about something that doesn't amount to a hill of beans. It's wonderful that you love each other, that you know you're heaven bound. And you'll be fine there, and so will her first husband. Tim from Florida, where in the Old Testament if you steal from a neighbor, you have to pay double. Well, it's according to where you were there. Let's just say Exodus 22, Exodus chapter 22.

0: okay, and things will be fine, okay. So we live in the New Testament, and naturally the New Testament changed no law. Brianna from Arizona. My mom and I were talking about something on the Bible where if a person is lazy, you are not supposed to feed them in order to for them to get up and do work. Now, this we mentioned that earlier today. 2 Thessalonians chapter 3, verse 10. But does that mean that God won't feed his children that work at home as a housewife when she has five children total and one not at home and two in high school? Well, you're working more hours than most men do, okay? That is a full-time job. You are working, and that is work. I'm sure you've experienced that. By the time you do the cooking, the driving back and forth, taking kids to school, all the laundry, helping with homework and keeping Papa happy, that's more than a full-time job. You have nothing to worry about. Pastor Murray, I'm Michael and I'm 8 years old and I live in Kentucky. My nanny is writing this question for me. Where does God live? Well, God says I am that I am. In other words, he's wherever he wishes to be and whatever he wants to be. And God is a God of love. So sometimes when you love him, he loves you. And if you have his spirit within you, he dwells within you. When he sent Jesus to this earth, his only begotten, Jesus would say, if you've seen me, you've seen the Father. Why? Because God said, let us create man in our image. And Christ was in the very image of Almighty God. I mean, he was Emmanuel, God with us. So you can kind of tell from that he's in the hearts of those that love him. But he is returning to this earth in person de jure, which is a term that means rightfully his, and he's returning, and he will be with us. He lives in heaven. He will establish heaven here on earth in Jerusalem, his favorite spot in the universe, and that will be his eternal home then, okay? Pat from Wisconsin. Would you please tell me what the arm represents? Is it strength? Well, it is strength, but also if it's upraised, it's praise. Okay. So the arm can mean, it's according to what the sign is, what it's doing is what it represents. But it is strength, and it holds the armor. What does the hand represent? It means doing the work of. This is why those that receive a mark of the beast in their hand means they're doing the work of Satan. Preaching for him, planting seeds for him, playing church for him. And I'm glad you enjoy studying with us. Patricia from Wisconsin. I guess this is the same person. If all angels appear to be about 33 years old, how will we know our parents or grandparents if we have never seen a photo of them at that age? Well, you will know them, okay? Well, how do I know you'll know them? Because Ezekiel chapter 44, verses 20 through 25 state that you will. It's family. You'll know them. Jadeen, 8 years old. It's good to have all you young people studying with us and taking an interest in God's word. I love you for that. And most of all, God loves you for it. Pastor Murray, I'm 8 years old. Can you tell me how old Jesus is? I really like your Bible study. My name is Jaden, and I'm from Tennessee. Well, it's good to have you with us, Jaden. Christ was he is now in the spiritual body. I should say the transfigured body. And he was about 33 years old, a very young man. And that is the appearance of God, and he will appear that way when he returns. And as I stated earlier, we're all the same age in the spiritual body. There is no age means nothing in the spiritual body. And that's why God can say quite comfortably, there's nothing new under the sun, okay? And so it is. Okay. And we go with Connie from Michigan. Pastor Murray, I've heard you speaking about the believer having authority over the enemy, Satan, his power. Would you please give scripture and explain how that is accomplished? Please explain like sickness and governmental oppression, fear, depression, and so forth. How does one overcome by the blood of the Lamb of the Lord and for our testimony? Luke 10:18, okay. But you've got to be a believer or for that to come to pass. Now, at the same time, when you bring diseases into it, sicknesses, we pollute ourselves. If you were to live as best you could in an environment that God created without soot, poisons, and everything else, chances are even disease could be controlled. But we live in a polluted world, and the very air we breathe is polluted with carbon dioxide, many other poisons from the air and so forth, and that makes us sick. But as far as our power over evil spirits, it's absolute. As a pastor, take it from me, I guarantee it's absolute. In his name, we have power over Satan and all of his fallen angels or evil spirits. It is written, and that authority was given in Luke 10:18, and a bold Christian does not hesitate to exercise that power in his name. You can't do anything, but in his name, he'll do it for you. And he guarantees it, and that is his guarantee. I, for one, know what I'm talking about. But as far when you include disease in that, he can heal. There was a 100 people down at the lake, the spring that day. How many of them did Jesus heal? One, only one. Ron from Pennsylvania. My question is this. You refer to the tribulation period as 5 months. Where does the Bible speak of this time period? Revelation chapter 9. It even gives you the actual time of the locust, which is a 5 month period from May through September. And that's the tribulation, though, of Antichrist. The tribulation of God won't last 15 minutes. He gets it done quickly. But Satan's tribulation goes for a 5 month period, Revelation 9. And good to hear from you. I'm glad to see that you are an old pup like me, as you state there. Been there, done that, okay? Mary from South Carolina, please give me the answer in Hebrews to the seventh chapter where it says Melchizedek was never born and had no father and mother. And verse 3 also said his name meant justice. Please explain. Melchizedek. Melchah in the Hebrew tongue means king, and Zedek means God's elect or the just or the righteous. It means king of the righteous. Now, who was Melchizedek? How many kings of kings are there in Lord of Lords? To a Christian, there's only one. And that one is the Lord Jesus Christ. It is Almighty God in this dimension whereby we can see him. And so it is. If you keep reading there in that seventh chapter of Hebrews, it tells you that he's the Son of God, okay? And you got no problem. I'm out of time. Hey, you know what? I love you all because you enjoy studying God's word chapter by chapter, verse by verse. Most of all, God loves you for it. Do you know something? It makes his day when you show that love of his word. When you make his day, boy, is he going to make yours. We are brought to you by your tithes and offerings. If we've helped you, you help us keep coming to you. Once you do that, bless God. He will always bless you. Now, most important, though, hey, you listen to me good. You stay in his word every day, and his word is a good day, even with trouble. You know why? Because Jesus, Yeshua, is the living word.
1: 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Thank you for watching today's program, and God bless you.

This has been a long time I've been promising a children's book. This is a book that will help a parent teach their child exactly what God's Word states. Now, this was done by a very good friend and student of this chapel. We have given it, if you would, a binder whereby if there is a page that you feel is too far advanced for your children, then by all means you should remove that particular page. It is done in a material that is even washable, and it takes you step by step into instructing a child, what does God's Word say? And I think you will find it extremely helpful. It is item number 4414.

0: Welcome to the Shepherd's Chapel Network Family Bible Study Hour with Pastor Arnold Murray. Wisdom is understanding God's Word. Pastor Murray's unique teaching approach brings God's Word alive with meaning as he takes you on a chapter-by-chapter, verse-by-verse study of God's letter to you, the Bible. And now here is Pastor Arnold Murray.
1: Good day to you. God bless you. Say, welcome to the Shepherd's Chapel. Welcome to this Family Bible Study Hour. Our Father's Word, we're going to get back into it here. Chapter 27 of the great book of Proverbs. Proverbs being our Father's giving you the good and the bad of a situation and letting you choose which you prefer. Actually, good enough that he tells us what happens to you if you choose the good or if you choose the bad. And again, our Father showing you the way, but always leaving your the choice strictly up to you. Chapter 27, a word of wisdom from our Father in Yeshua's name. And verse 1 of that chapter reads, "Boast not thyself of tomorrow, for thou knowest not what a day may bring forth." This word boast, hakal, halal in the Hebrew tongue means to make a foolish show. In other words, don't talk up great things you're going to do. You know, just wait till tomorrow and do it, okay? Let's see what you got, okay? Show us what you got. Don't just talk about it. So many times we have to realize that we want, if you're a true Christian, you want God's will. And that's why you want to be real careful about making big statements about what you're going to do, what you're going to accomplish, because you kind of need God's help to bring some of those things to pass, and you kind of in doing that you leave him out of the equation. He really doesn't like that. So always think to yourself, and because quite frankly, you don't know what tomorrow might bring forth. There could be a lot of things happen. Verse 2, "Let another man praise thee, and not thine own mouth, a stranger and not thine own lips." In other words, if a family member kind of praises you, that's one thing. But and certainly if you have to praise yourself, it's probably not true, because you're not worthy of praise if you have to do all the praising yourself. But if a stranger, a total stranger praises you, then probably you've done something pretty well that a stranger would do it. It is something that we leave that to other people. You'd never praise yourself. God doesn't like that, okay? Again, it kind of falls back to the same reason. When good and wonderful things happen to us, usually it's God's blessings. In other words, it's Almighty God that brings it forth to us. And if you start boasting about what you have done and left God out of the equation, you don't give him credit, then certainly he's not happy with that. And probably those blessings are not going to pour forth all that much the next time you need him. Verse 3, "A stone is heavy and the sand weighty, but a fool's wrath is heavier than them all." And so it is. A fool's wrath is, it is heavy. It is troublesome. It doesn't make any sense. It's a senseless man. And when he gets angry, you never know for sure what he's angry about at the very base of his problem. And a fool is simply a fool. I want to add, never listen to a fool, or you're a bigger fool than they are. Okay. Verse 4, "Wrath is cruel and anger is outrageous, but who is able to stand before envy?" And of course, envy, as it is utilized here, is jealousy. Jealousy is where it grows. Jealousy is something that it gets started and it just picks up and it grows and it grows. And the person who has the spirit of jealousy, things begin to grow in their mind. If somebody's angry, that is cruel, but a jealous person can destroy you. It's just, It is that imagination just ricochets around, and what it doesn't get here, it makes up there, imagines there, I should say. Jealousy is a tool of the devil. And boy, will he use it to try to destroy a servant of the living God. Don't ever get caught up in that. Be real careful. It's difficult. We're all exposed to it a little bit in one way or the other. But learn how bad it can be and try to nip it in the bud. Okay, verse 5. Open rebuke is better than secret love. In other words, this means if a friend of yours, if a friend of yours is doing something wrong, real love is to rebuke them. That's called tough love. And it's when you really love somebody, you don't want to see them get in trouble. So it's just better to rebuke. Why? That's a deeper love. Whereas a secret love, that is someone laying on the conning you, perhaps telling you what a great person you are. That's Satan's number one MO, is telling you what a wonderful person you are, but, okay, that's where the bad comes in. But rather than great sweet sayings, if somebody's doing something wrong, it's better to correct them. If you really love them, that's a deeper, more wonderful love, is caring and taking care and protecting each other from that can harm. Verse 6, faithful are the wounds of a friend, but the kisses of an enemy are deceitful. Truth hurts. And sometimes when a friend wounds you a little bit, comes out with the truth and it hurts, it does hurt. But the kisses of an enemy, there again is Satan's old MO, are deceitful. In other words, he'll con you, lead you down Primrose Lane. Whereas a true friend, a faithful friend, one you can count on, they're gonna correct you with truth. And again, truth hurts. Kind of connects to the last verse. Verse 7, the full soul loatheth an honeycomb, but to the hungry soul, every bitter thing is sweet. In other words, if you've overindulged in a honeycomb, it almost makes you sick to taste it again. You've had so much of it, it's sickening almost, okay? But a hungry soul, even bitter things are sweet. I want to give a spiritual connotation to this, because it's like the word of God to one that is hungry for truth. Even though it's bitter, it's still sweet when you partake of the book. And you can't get too much of it. But still, the analogy rolls along that if you're not hungry for it, you can overload somebody's donkey pretty good. You can run them away from you by too much honey, too much teaching, more than they can handle. So a good teacher must always be able to gauge when someone has stopped hearing. When someone stops hearing, it doesn't do any good to keep planning. They're not going to get it. But to a person that's really hungry for truth, then it's always good. Verse 8, as a bird that wandereth from her nest, so is a man that wandereth from his place. This is just common sense. This is to say a bird that is lost from her nest. I mean, all kinds of bad things can happen to her while she's away from that nest. It can happen to her nest, or it can happen to her. And so it is with a man. When a man wanders into a strange place, he does not know the ways of the people there necessarily. He does not know where all the dangers are necessarily. And it's not a real good situation. Okay, so it's best not to wander until you know what you're getting into. Verse 9, ointment and perfume rejoice the heart. So doth the sweetness of a man's friend by hearty counsel. In other words, it does. When you walk into a room that has sweet odors, it does. It rejoices the heart, makes you feel good. But sweetness of a friend's words, the truth, is even better for the heart. Man, I mean, it really can pick you up when you hear a good word, when you hear good encouragement, when you hear from God's word. Sweet encouragement, okay? It encourages you. And when you have a person that's a good friend and that person's having kind of a tough time, and you come up and assure, hey, I know you're a can-do type person. You can cut it, friend. A little bit of difficulty here, but you'll get her worked out. You can always make one more hill. Discipline yourself in that. A sweet word of encouragement is a wonderful thing to counsel a person with among can-do type people. Okay, verse 10. Thine own friend and thy father's friend, that means a friend of the family for many years. Forsake not, you hang on to him. Neither go into thy brother's house in the day of thy calamity, for better is a neighbor that is near than a brother far off. In other words, as I've always cautioned you, a neighbor is a valuable person because they are there. They've got your back, and you've got their back. And though you may love your brother and he's two or three states away, if there is a calamity and there is trouble, the close friend, the neighbor's right there. He's there, Johnny on the spot, and he's ready and able to help. So that's just human nature. So this is why that you always want to go the extra mile to have a good neighbor. That means treat him the way you want to be treated, and you'll always have a good neighbor. If you're a good neighbor, you'll always have good neighbors. There are exceptions to every rule, but basically that will hold. Verse 11, my son, be wise, or you become wise, and make my heart glad, that I may answer him that reproacheth me. In other words, if you're wise, if somebody comes up and reproaches me and says, you know what that boy of yours is liable to do? No, I know my boy, and I know he won't do that. He's wise. He can cut it. He can handle it. And so that's why wisdom is such a wonderful thing, that a family member picks up on that wisdom. They can handle it. They can cut it. And you don't have to make excuses for them. You know what they would do and what they would not do, period, okay? Verse 12, a prudent man foreseeth the evil and hideth himself, but the simple pass on and are punished. Now, do you remember how I translated prudent man for you? To cautiously utilize common sense. So let's use that in this case. A person that cautiously utilizes common sense foreseeth the evil. Meaning he's going to go over it, through it, around it, or whatever it takes. He's going to handle it, okay? But a simple, that's one that's senseless and doesn't pay any attention, he's going to walk right into the trap, okay? And he's going to suffer for it, okay? So always cautiously use common sense. That's what you gain from wisdom. Hang on to her and care for her well. That is to say wisdom. Gain all the wisdom you can. But the first thing to know is that the beginning of knowledge and the beginning of wisdom is to love Almighty God. To know where it comes from and where to derive that truth and that help, that wisdom, that knowledge, that understanding comes from our Father. And he's more than willing to give it, to grant it. Verse 13, take his garment that is surety for a stranger, and take a pledge of him for a strange woman. This word stranger is zer, not nega. It's zer, meaning an apostate. Someone that claims to be what you are but isn't. Okay, claims to be a Christian, but they don't cut it. Okay, and if you have to stand surety for them, that means to guarantee or to sign for them. You be sure, if it's a zer, that you get sufficient collateral to make good, because you're probably going to have to pay the bill. Okay, that's what the parable means, the proverb means rather, and you want to, if it's a zer, you make sure, let's just say an apostate, you don't just walk up and stand surety or sign the receipt for them without something to back it up, okay? Why? Or you'll be sorry, you'll pay for it, okay? That's just common sense. Verse 14, he that blesseth his friend with a loud voice, raising early in the morning, it shall be counted a curse to him. It may cause him to think more of himself than he really is. Okay, you don't want to overdo blessing a friend with a loud voice early and tell him, "Boy, you're such a wonderful, wonderful, wonderful person." Don't overdo it. Okay, to make someone think more of themselves than what they are is you're loading them and pointing them out into life. It's going to give them some trouble, okay? It's not wise. It's not wise at all. And it can be considered a curse, because anytime somebody thinks more of themselves than they are, they're going to get hurt. They're going to be disappointed. Somebody's going to cut them down. Somebody's going to put them in their place. That's just nature. It's just life. And so it is. So when you bless a friend, keep it as it is. Be truthful. The truth never hurts. By that I mean the truth utilized, you never have to apologize for. Always use the truth. Sometimes it may sting. Sometimes the truth may hurt, especially coming from a friend. But in the long run, it's healthy, it's wealthy, and it's wise. Okay, you'll get it done. So don't over compliment someone to the point that they think more of themselves than they really are. That's bad. 15, a continual dropping in a very rainy day and a contentious woman are alike. And I'm gonna say, you know, I don't know how many of you have ever lived in a house where there's a continual dropping when it's raining. That means a leaky roof, okay? You put a tin pot under that leak and it's bing, bing, ping, ping, just, I mean, on and on it goes. Well, that's the way it is with a contentious woman, according to this. But I'm going to say that it's the same way with a contentious man, okay? There's really no gender intended in this other than it happens both ways. And many of you have met an old boy like that, that I mean is just on and on, a ratchet jaw that just goes on and on and on. And it's just like a raindrop hitting an empty bucket, just boom, boom, boom. It kind of would get on your nerves, okay? So always be thoughtful of your friends. They're valuable. Don't be disrespectful or overuse them. Verse 16, whoso hideth her, hideth the wind, and the ointment of his right hand, which bereath itself. She is as subtle as the wind and slippery as oil, okay? Let's read that again and you'll understand. Whoso hideth her, hideth the wind. In other words, she's as unsubtle as the wind. You just can't, you never know. And the ointment on your right hand means she's real slippery, okay? So The proper meaning is she is as subtle as the wind and as slippery as oil. So I'm going to add that the same way to a man, okay, that is contentious. It's real trouble, and there's not too much delight around it. And it can grow very tiring. And about the time you think you've got a hold on it, then this means anointing oil, okay? So you can put a real spiritual connotation to this, that it wouldn't do much good to anoint her with the oil of our people. She'd slip right away, okay? Or he would. It does not do that much good. Mainly, why? Well, like the wind, it's here and gone, okay? Not paying any attention, not stable, okay? And so it is. Verse 17, iron sharpeneth iron. So a man sharpeneth the countenance of his friend. And that's the way it is. Your countenance has a great deal to do with your friend. If you really like him, if you go in there with a real long face, oh, you want to hear about my troubles today, I've got troubles, my friend, you've never heard of it, and the old countenance is long, his is going to be long too. But if you have a good report from the Lord, a blessing, okay, and it is a blessing to understand God's word and have wisdom, it's going to raise the countenance of your friend, going to be glad to see you, going to say, come on in and let's parley a while, let's talk for a while. And just as iron can sharpen iron, a good countenance brings forth good countenance, okay? Always remember that. It makes it real nice when you are welcomed into a place and you lift spirits. That's what Christians are supposed to do. Verse 18, whoso keepeth the fig tree shall eat the fruit thereof. So he that waiteth on his master shall be honored. In other words, that's just as it is. If you take good care of whoever you're indebted to, and you're going to be honored. You're going to be elevated. You're going to be, this is why you'll hear me say, if you haven't got a job and you're waiting to be the president of a bank or something of that nature, start digging ditches if you have to. But dig them better than anybody else and you won't be digging ditches very long, okay? You'll move up. So that's as it is. You are honored for good, loyal service. Verse 19, as in water face answereth the two-face, so the heart of man to man. This just really doesn't carry real well in the translation. This is one of the reasons that the translators of the King James Bible wrote a letter in the front of the original King James to the reader, explaining they had done the best they could. And over years, sometimes the true meaning can be a little shady if you're not real careful. So let's see what we can do with this to take it back to the original. As in water face answereth. Now, what does that mean? Well, let's look at it this way. If you were in the country, if you were a country person, and you didn't have necessarily indoor plumbing, and you went down to the brook to wash your face early in the morning, it's real still. And when you look into that water, what do you see? It's a mirror. You see your face. Okay, so that's what it's talking about. Your face is mirrored in that water. So now let's go back and read it again, and let's insert the word mirror. Okay, as in a mirror, your face answereth to face. In other words, you can tell, you know, what your countenance is. So the heart of man to man. In other words, another man can see your heart through another man's heart. Feel your countenance, okay? Can read it. You know, if you have spiritual discernment, you don't have to be around somebody 5 minutes and you can read them. You can read their very heart, their mind, and know and understand. It's a beautiful thing. But it's saying, just as you look in a mirror and see your own face, you can talk to the mind of someone, that's to say their heart, better translated their mind, their thought process. You can understand them, kind of know where they're coming from, whether you want to have them as a friend or not a friend, okay? To discern, it's called spiritual discernment. Verse 20, hell and destruction are never full, so the eyes of men are never satisfied. And unfortunately, that's kind of the way it is. A man always, and the law of survival and the law of success and pleasing a man, that's the way it is. And a man is, his eyes are never satisfied. He wants to move ahead. If you're a slothful, lazy person, you might stand in one place. That's not healthy either. 21. As the fining pot for silver, that's to say a refiner, a smelter for silver, and the furnace for gold, so is a man to his praise. In other words, when a man's lips begin to praise himself, you want to be real careful how it works out. It doesn't work too good, okay? As the fining, the refiner does the silver and the gold, so is a man to his praise. Those old lips can sure get you in trouble, okay? Praising yourself or praising others. The refinery takes away the slag and gets it right down to the real thing. And I suppose a man to his praise, you want to be real careful, okay? Let God do the leading. And other people will praise rather than you have to praise yourself. 22, though thou shouldest bray a fool in a mortar among wheat with a thistle, yet will not his foolishness depart from him. Now what this is the way you separated the hull from true wheat. A mortar is where a hole in a rock, and the pistol is the stone that you pound it with, okay? In other words, you can, bray means to pound. You can pound a fool in a mitre, yet will not his foolishness depart from him. You can't beat it out of him, okay? You can separate wheat and grind it into real good flour by pounding it in a mortar. But a fool, it wouldn't do any good to pound him. I'll go back to my old saying, if you listen to a fool, if you talk to a fool, you're a bigger fool than they are. Well, I can correct that fool. Oh, don't forget this parable. Don't forget this proverb, okay? It's no amount of grinding will get rid of his folly, his foolishness. It's not going to be helped a whole lot. We're talking here about a senseless person, okay? Verse 23, be thou diligent to know the state of thy flocks and look well to thy herds. In other words, what God gives you, you take care of it. Take care of your animals. It's one of the best. That gets you ahead. That brings God's blessings as well. Verse 24, for riches are not forever, and doth the crown endure to every generation. In other words, from generation to generation, that flock can change. There can be good times. There can be bad times. Wealth can come. Wealth can go. But always take care of it. Okay? Take good care of it. 25, the hay appeareth and the tender grass showeth itself, and herbs of the mountains are gathered. The hay appeareth, and you cut the first cutting, and the tender grass showeth itself. In other words, the second cutting is going to push right on up there. Okay, it's going to come right on, and the herbs of the mountains are gathered. after the growth. It always does. You know, we have an interesting thing by the so-called green folks saying that today in today's news that beef, the carbon footprint of beef is a lot more than vegetables. That is so ignorant. I don't know where these so-called experts, professors, evidently they grew up behind a desk. They were never on a farm where you've got beef cattle graze and put on convert the grass. But for vegetables, you got to get on a tractor, you got to till the soil, you got to plow the soil, you got to cultivate it, and then you got to get motors out there to harvest it. And these veggies have got a carbon footprint a mile wide. That old beef, they stayed out there in the calm, cool, converting that grass whereby we could consume the nutrients. And the carbon footprint is very small. Just like all these so-called earth-warming people, you know. The earth is warming, all right. Every spring it gets warmer than it was in the winter. And God has always promised we would have cold and we would have heat. And you have these jokers that come along and are ruining our nation by running up the price of gas, fuel, and everything else by their screeching. And it makes no sense. Don't listen to idiots. Okay, now I don't know why God would have me throw that in. I guess it was timely. Next verse, please, verse 26. The lambs are for thy clothing, and the goats are the price of the field. In other words, the lambs are there, but the goats are to pay for the land. Always take care of good business, okay? Make sure that you keep your bills paid and so forth. God blesses that. Okay, 27. And thou shalt have goat's milk enough for thy food, for the food of thy household, and for the maintenance of thy maidens. In other words, if you take care of business, it's going to take care of you. And so it is. And that's just like God gave us this earth. And he said, tend it, work it, use it. Don't let it grow up and turn into nothing. This is why our forests, they screech about cutting timber. We're supposed to work the timber. What do the Greenpeace people do, the tree huggers? They let the underbrush grow up until it takes over and lightning comes along, starts a fire, and it burns it all up. Okay. But then let the tree huggers go out and hug it while it's right good and hot. And maybe they would learn that God expects us to tend the good earth in a fashion that it supports us quite handily. I guess it just felt good to get to throw that in. But God said, take care of your property and it'll take care of you. That's what it meant. So when you look in that mirror, then let your countenance shine and stay in God's word. Don't listen to fruitcakes. The world is full of them. Okay, socialism always tries to work its way into our government. All the men and women that have died keeping this nation free. You got these people that come along and try to bring socialism back in. Won't fly, friend. Won't have it. Okay, hey, don't miss the next lecture. Proverbs. What a fascinating book. How timely it is for the situation that we have in the world today. Don't miss the next lecture. Listen a moment, won't you please?
2: Genesis 1:46, the first six chapters in God's Word. The world that was. Did you realize there was a world age before this one? Same old world, different age. The creation itself. When were the races created? You see, all the races were created separately, and you'll find that documented in these particular CDs. How and what was the sin in the garden? It will be discussed in this series also. This is a must for the serious Bible scholar, for if you do not understand how it was in the beginning, you certainly will never understand the end. I think you will find this series very rewarding. And certainly will answer questions that no doubt you have always wondered about. Genesis 1:46. Hey, I know you're going to enjoy this series.
1: And there we are back again. Let's have the 800 number, please. 1-800-643-4645. That number is good from Puerto Rico throughout the U.S., Alaska, Hawaii, hey, all over Canada. If the Spirit moves, you got a question, you share it. Won't you do that? Please never ask a question about a particular individual, reverend, denomination, or religion. Let's don't judge people. God is judge. He can handle that right real nicely, okay? And does a good job of it. Those of you that listen by shortwave around the world, your announcer at the end of the hour will give you our mailing address. Always a pleasure hearing from you. Now, prayer request, you don't need that number. Hey, you don't need an address. You know why? God knows what you're thinking. He can read your mind. He's called the heart knower. And you know something? What he wants from you is your love. Hosea chapter 6, verse 6. I don't want your burnt offerings. I want your love, your grace, which is to say your love. And that's what he wants. That's why he created you. Let him know today that you love him. Won't you do that? And when you bless him, he always brings blessings to you. Father, around the globe we come. We ask that you lead, guide, direct, Father. Touch in Yeshua's precious name. Amen. Okay, and questions. We're going to get into it here. We've got Kevin from New York. One third of God's children went with Satan in the first earth age. Would that be 4 billion souls? Well, approximately. We have about half of the people living now that have been since the beginning of time, and there's over 6 billion. So there you go. If so, is that how many will be with him when he returns in this earth age? No. Only the fallen angels are with him when he returns. The children that followed him, God wants to convert. And I feel that third are living now. I think that's why that after the 30s, our morals in the world went downhill. Because that third that followed Satan in the beginning, those souls are with us today for that final generation when the false Messiah will appear, whereby they make their mind up whether they're going to follow God or the fake. That's the Satan. That's up to them. But the only ones that you can read of that in Revelation chapter 12, verses 6 and 7, that Michael throws out Satan and his angels, okay? And his angels are the Nephilim, the fallen ones. You can read of them in the first 6 verses of the great book of Jude, right before the book of Revelation. Lucy from North Carolina. Aren't we all born from above? Absolutely, with one exception, Lucy, and that's naturally the fallen angels. They weren't born from above, they fell from above. That's what the word Nephilim, Napha, means fallen ones. And that was where they actually, as it is written in the book of Jude, this is why they are already sentenced to die, is because they left their place of habitation. That is to say, they left the heaven realm and came to earth and were seducing women, okay? It is written in Genesis chapter 6. And therefore, they were sentenced to die, period. they've had it, in other words. The book of Jude describes. Julia from, where's Julie from? Arizona. I am 9 years old, and how does he forgive me? How does God forgive me? And what does he do to forgive me? Well, when you ask for his forgiveness, darling, because he loves you. He loves you a great deal. And I can tell you why, because in reading your note here, you love him. And that's why he forgives you. It's just like when you do something kind of wrong and your mother corrects you and you ask her to forgive you, she gives you a big hug and she forgives you. Why? Because she loves you. Okay. And because you've repented. So when you repent, he forgives you and gives you a big spiritual hug, and thank you for loving him. And we love you for having loved him, okay? You hang tough. He does always forgive. That's the beauty of Christianity, is that God does forgive us. Larry from Illinois. And our Father does continue to bless this ministry. I went to many churches searching and could never find one that taught chapter by chapter and verse by verse. I've learned more with you than all of them. Pastor, when was a mark put upon Cain? Does the scriptures tell us what that mark is? Spiritual discernment. You can tell. The reason that it is not taught, and the reason we don't discern to any high notability, is the simple fact we're supposed to leave them alone. The tares, what did God say? Leave them alone or you're going to destroy some of the wheat. So Matthew chapter 13. So we're not to mess with them, not to bother them other than in your own personal life. But spiritual discernment, you can always tell when somebody unspiritual is around you. Ricky from Pennsylvania, we appreciate your enjoying the program. Do you think it is necessary and helpful to confess our sins to another person? Why or why not? Well, because when Christ died on the cross, he took the curtain to the Holy of Holies, and he rent it from top to bottom. In other words, the curtain that keeps one out of the Holy of Holies doesn't exist any longer. Okay. And in his name, we can go right in. Only the chief priest could go in up till that time. And Christ sits on that mercy seat in the Holy of Holies, in the heavenly places, to represent us.

So who do you confess to? Him, and ask his forgiveness. Just like the little girl, Julie, a moment ago was asking about forgiveness. He's happy to do it. Why do so many find confessions so difficult? Well, I'll tell you why. Because many times when you do something, if you repent to Christ and it's erased, it never happened, and you start confessing to certain people that are not genuine, and they'll start gossiping about you, okay? That's why you want to be careful about who you confess to. You're supposed to confess to Almighty God through the Son, okay? Do you ever confess your sins to someone else? Absolutely, to the Lord Jesus Christ, period, okay? And now probably you want to know what sins it is that I confess. Well, I'm not telling you, okay? That's a top secret. I keep so busy teaching his word, I really don't have enough time to sin, maybe like a lot of people do. It keeps me too busy, so I thank God for that. Confess to Almighty God. He loves you, okay? You don't need some individual. And I know that may offend some people, and hey, if you want to go before your pastor and confess, hey, have to it. It's there's no problem there. And he's supposed to be able to hold a secret, and he's supposed to be able to maybe even give a little advice. But that's up to you. Jenny from Idaho. I am a single mother of four, and I love the Lord. My question to you, sir, is I have not been baptized. I heard I will not go to heaven because of this. Now, is this true? I love the Lord with all my heart, and he knows this. So please give me a scripture to read from so I can ease my mind. Well, any Christian can baptize another Christian. I want to say that, okay? So if you have a Christian friend and you want to be baptized, have them baptize you. Some churches won't recognize that, but Christ will, okay? But as far as that holding you from heaven, do you remember when Christ was crucified, there were two malefactors on each side of him? And remember what one of the malefactors said? He finally scolded the other because he said, "This is the Son of God." And Jesus forgave him. And he said, "This day I will see you in paradise," meaning you're going to make it. You're making it to heaven. Okay, this day. Now, Jesus did not say, "We've got to come down off this cross and I've got to go baptize you." So he made it to heaven without baptism. But that does not mean that we're not to be baptized. We should be. It's a public declaration that we believe that Jesus died, that he went into the tomb, and that he resurrected, and we're Christians. That's what it signifies. Victor from Pennsylvania. A few days ago, I telephoned the chapel and left a question for you, namely, what existed before the beginning? After thinking about the way I asked the question, I decided to resubmit same as follows. Who or what existed before the beginning? Well, read the great book of John, okay? In the beginning was the Word. The Word was with God. The Word was God. And I see you have a statement there about the Savior. Keep reading in that first chapter of John. The Savior was with him. The Savior was the Holy Spirit that moved upon the waters and brought into existence this earth age. But what you got to remember, the Savior and the Father are one. Emmanuel, God with us. So you got to keep that in mind. Kathy from Wisconsin. When my fiance visits me, he likes to visit my next door neighbor who is always trying to flirt with me. This neighbor likes to talk about women doing lap dances, and he has dirty pictures on his garage walls. I don't want to be around him, but my fiance does. What should I do? Well, communicate. Make sure your fiance understands this. Tell him the old boy's hitting on you, okay? And that you'd rather he stayed away.

us. First of all, let's define dead, okay? Not even Satan is dead. He's being held by Michael behind the mercy seat. When Christ said, "Get behind me," that's where he's at. And God is not the God of the dead, but the God of the living. But God does not allow someone that is passed on necessarily without very special reasons to speak to us today. It has to be something like in the case of Daniel, where a person who was a fellow servant spoke to him and he fell on his knees and the person said, "Get up, I'm just a fellow servant." Same thing happened to John. So it does happen, but it always has to be for a very special purpose. They're called angels. And what does angel mean? It means messenger. So it's got to be that God's getting a message out. Charlotte from North Carolina. My question is, why are some afraid of the process of dying? I was raised to wear only dresses to church, and a lot of people don't. Does it matter? I talk to Jesus a lot. Is it a sin to talk to a picture of him on the cross? It seems to make me more in touch with him. I know it is a crutch. Well, he's in your heart and your mind. Don't worship the picture. That would be very, very wrong, okay? Now, why do some people hate the process of dying? They don't know where they're going. This is why it's so important to know where the dead are. Jesus taught us so aptly in Luke chapter 16 where they are. They're in paradise. Some of them on one side of the gulf and those that don't quite make it on the other side, waiting judgment and the millennium. So if you want to wear a dress to church, that's fantastic. But when Deuteronomy 22:5 was written, men wore dresses. Okay, they wore skirts. So actually what it means is when that verse is utilized, it means that a woman will not take the part of a man in a sexual act. And in the same verse, a man should not take the part of a woman in a sexual act. That's what it's talking about, not clothes, okay? Not garments. Hollis from Florida. Will there be live, breathing flesh people on earth during the millennium? Just scratch the word flesh and you got it right. There will be live, breathing, breath of air persons, spiritual persons on earth during the millennium, but no flesh people, okay? At the seventh trump, all people in flesh are transfigured into spiritual bodies, okay? No flesh, no more flesh after that. In other words, on the first day of the millennium, all will be in their real bodies, which is to say spiritual bodies. Jim from Louisiana, where does it say it's a shame for a man to have long hair? 1 Corinthians chapter 11, verse 14. But you need to understand what it's really talking about, okay? In the first place, it's not really talking about hair. And the subject begins back to verse 10 for a woman, that a woman should be covered, meaning not, a lot of people translate it, they shouldn't cut their hair. That's not what it's talking about. That they should have Christ over their head because of the fallen angels. Why? They're coming back. If a man had to have Christ over his head for that purpose, that would mean it would be a perverted act. Jan from Texas, I love your teachings, your humor, and your visible connection to God. Well, thank you. I have an amazing and awesome husband that I dearly love. I use Proverbs 31 as my model for being a good wife and mother. Well, fantastic. Question, am I honoring God when I honor my husband? Well, to love him and honor him if he's deserving of it, that's good. Always remember, God comes first. What is a helpmate and where can I find documentation? Well, of course, that was Eve's position. And it means exactly what it says, is the two become one flesh and they help each other. To what? To have family, to survive,
and to be servants and children of the living God.

0: And that's what a helpmate is. And both husband and wife should be. Willard from Texas. I have known this for quite some time. I see you as a type of, whoa. Well, and they are coming. I finally have a question, but I think I know the answer already. When Christ returns and his feet touch the Mount of Olives and we are all changed, does the flesh all just fall off, or are we all transfigured? We're transfigured. Read the 14th chapter of Zechariah and you will find where his feet touch and kind of what happens to bodies. Sounds a little graphic, but it's there. Zechariah chapter 14, Old Testament, Minor Prophets. Francis from Oklahoma. Do animals feel pain? My husband says animals do not have a soul, so they can't feel pain. I replied, when I stepped on the cat's tail, he screamed and bit me, so I know he can feel pain. He said the cat was only aware of me being on his tail and wanted me off. Well, I kind of hate to get in a discussion between you and your husband. That always makes me very, very uncomfortable. But, you know, being an old country person, I've branded cattle, and when you take that red hot iron and you stick it to a calf, it would be just like you stuck it to a human being. They squall, okay? And it hurts. If you have any sense of the feelings of animals, they have pain. You can even hurt them with your voice. When they love you and you scold them, you can see their countenance that it hurts them. So I have to say that you're correct, and that animals do have feelings and they do feel pain, all right? That's why they're so much fun to have a good pet and to love animals. And that's why I said don't ever hire a cowboy that's got bloody spurs. You don't need him, all right? Because animals do feel pain. Don from Oregon. Where in the Bible does it speak about cutting your hair, and is it okay to do so? That's strange. I'm getting another question about that. I've already answered that, so it's 1 Corinthians chapter 11, but it's talking about the fallen angels in verse 10 returning, and that the woman should have Christ over their head. Jesus made this clear in Matthew chapter 24. He said it's going to be just like it was in the days of Noah. They're going to be giving and taking in marriage again. Well, who were they taking in marriage in Noah's day? The fallen angels, okay? And that's as it is written, and so it is. And I'm out of time. Hey, you know what? I love you all because you enjoy studying God's word chapter by chapter, verse by verse. But most of all, God loves you for it. It's the letter he has written to you, instructing you how to be pleasing to him and how to be wise and successful. So it makes God's day when you read his letter. And when you make his day, guess what? He's sure going to make yours. We are brought to you by your tithes and offerings. If we've helped you, you help us keep coming to you. Won't you do that again? Blessing God, he will always bless you. But there's one thing that's most important. The most important thing, and that's this: inasmuch as all wisdom comes from our Father, and the beginning of it, as it says in Proverbs 1:7, is to love him, revere him, then let him know you love him. Every day with him is a good day in the Word. You know why? Jesus is the living Word.
1: 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Thank you for watching today's program, and God bless you.

The book of Ezekiel. What a fantastic study, this book of Ezekiel. The book of Ezekiel that covers, if you would, those vehicles, those circular discs. In the Hebrew, it states very clearly that that whirlwind with the color amber traced back to the Hebrew, highly polished bronze. What an exciting thing that God's word informs us on all things. Ezekiel, one of my favorite prophets of the Bible, probably more written, not probably, but absolutely more written on what will happen in the millennium age than even the book of Revelation. Ezekiel guiding you through it, what God will expect at the final battle, Armageddon and Haman Gog, recorded in this great prophecy. I know you're going to enjoy it, the book of Ezekiel.

0: Welcome to the Shepherd's Chapel Network Family Bible Study Hour with Pastor Arnold Murray. Wisdom is understanding God's Word. Pastor Murray's unique teaching approach brings God's Word alive with meaning as he takes you on a chapter-by-chapter, verse-by-verse study of God's letter to you, the Bible. And now here is Pastor Arnold Murray.
1: Good day to you. God bless you. Say welcome to the Shepherd's Chapel. Welcome to this Family Bible Study Hour. Ready to get back in our Father's Word? We're going to come to Proverbs chapter 28. This has to do with and concerning unscrupulous persons, all right? And you're dealing with them, which is always some good advice. And it kind of goes against how you deal with unscrupulous persons. And good information, God's rules, let's get into it with that word of wisdom from Jesus Christ, we ask in his name. Verse 1 of that chapter 28, and it reads, "The wicked, or the godless, you might say, unscrupulous, flee when no man pursueth, but the righteous are bold as a lion." In other words, a crook or a godless person, they're always looking over their shoulder. They're always running. They're always on the run. Every telephone call, every time there's a knock on the door, their heart runs away with them, and they're always in fear. But a person that lives according to these rules, God's rules, in the right way, he's a lion heart. In other words, he's not afraid of anything. Why? He hasn't done anything wrong, and he knows God's going to bless him and his family, and he's brave enough that he can protect that family. Okay, verse 2, "For the transgressions of a land, many are the princes thereof, but by a man of understanding and knowledge, the state thereof shall be prolonged." In other words, when you got a bunch of no goods as the ruling party, they don't last long. There's always just change, change, change. In other words, they don't stay in office very long because they're a bunch of crooks. Okay, they transgress, take advantage. They don't have the good intentions of the people in mind, just themselves and their party. Okay, but you take a man that is in good understanding and knowledge, he's there for a long time. His office is even prolonged. Why? They love him because he does for the people rather than for himself. That if a government official ever wants a success, that's a good one to remember. Don't listen to some Greenpeace party or some bunch of fruitcakes, okay? You listen to the people and represent them, and you'll be in office a long time. Because especially where it's a government like the good old US of A, where it's a government of the people, by the people, and for the people. In other words, it's the people that put him in and out of office. 3, "A poor man that oppresseth the poor is like a sweeping rain which leaveth no food." That's a gully washer. I mean a real wipeout type rain. But let's understand these words, poor, in the Hebrew, or you're not going to get that much from it. The first time the word poor is used in this sentence, it's needy. And the second time, it's handicapped, okay? So let's read it like it truly is from the manuscripts. "A needy man that oppresseth the handicapped is like a sweeping rain which leaveth no food." It's like a washout. He doesn't help at all. Nothing grows because it's all washed out. And that's, God doesn't appreciate somebody that's needy themselves, and then they'll reach down and take advantage of somebody that's in worse shape than they are, like the handicapped. It doesn't fly in God's eyes. Verse 4, excuse me. "They that forsake the law praise the wicked, but such as keep the law contend with them." The contend means that they're angry with them, but it's righteous indignation. One that does it God's way does, when he sees somebody taking advantage and forsaking the law and praising the wicked, it sets you off. your righteous indignation comes up and you rebuke it. And that's as it should be. That's God's way and God's law concerning the scrupulous. Verse 5. Evil men understand not judgment. They don't understand what's right. And you know something else? They don't care. But they that seek the Lord understand all things. Why? They take their time. They don't go into anything hastily. They study God's word to know right from wrong, the rules of the road, so to speak, the rules of the way, which means the way, the path to Christ. And they always gain an understanding. But the evil, they simply understand not that is just. And unfortunately, they don't care. And that's what makes it a kind of a hopeless situation. And that's why that rebuke must come in play to straighten them out, okay? To make a good person out of them. That's the only way that righteous indignation can come down on their head, whereby maybe they can see themselves a reflection of what they really are. Verse 6, better is the poor that walketh in his uprighteousness than he that is perverse in his ways, though he be rich. In other words, perverse here is double dealing. Okay, he's rich by double dealing, which means what? He's a crook. Okay. And so you're a lot better off to be poor walking in uprighteousness. Why? God's going to bless you. God's going to take care of you. But if you're a double dealer, that means you can be had, okay? You're not trustworthy. And he's in a bad shape. He's not well off. Okay? He just thinks he is. Verse 7, whoso keepeth the law is a wise son. But he that is a companion of riotous men shameth his father. In other words, the one that keeps instructions, he's wise. And he's a good family person. But one that likes to keep company with the wrong crowd, you young people, listen to me, that'll get you in much trouble. Because when you get in the wrong crowd of riotous people, they start playing this old one-upmanship game, okay, and peer pressure, especially when you don't participate in what they're doing. And pretty soon, if you're running with them, you're going to be doing what they're doing, or they're going to make it real hard on you. So the best thing is stay away from them. It's a lot better to be blessed of God than to be cursed with riotous people. They don't respect you anyway. Verse 8. He that by usury and unjust gain increaseth his substance, he shall gather it for him that will pity the poor. In other words, this has to do with greed. You can take a person that is greedy all of his life and just stacks it away. I mean, I'm not going to say necessarily that he cheats people. He's just so greedy that he takes from everyone and never shares anything. And what God is saying here, there's another generation coming on. Whoever inherits his greed, that is to say, his greedy assets, is going to funnel them out, give them away. So God always sees to it that right is accomplished. And usually, if a person, the offspring of a greedy person, usually has a prime example living before them of what a greedy person is like, and they don't wish to be that way. Okay, as they grow up, they see and they learn, and they share what when he passes on and they inherit it, all that he accomplished through greed, they funnel her out, they share it, and are blessed of God. What God is saying, there's always another generation coming on. Don't worry about it. Verse 9. He that turneth away his ear from hearing the law, that's to say God's word, even his prayer shall be an abomination. You want to remember this one long, and you want to remember it real good. Because you have a lot of people will say, well, I wonder why God doesn't answer my prayer. Well, I don't know. Do you try to hear his word with understanding? You see, that's the beginning of wisdom, is to love God. And if you love God, you have to love his word. You have to love his advice. Why? Because if you love him, you trust him, and he's not going to mislead you. So if you have an ear at attending to his instruction, that's good. But if you don't, if you turn away your ear from hearing his word, even your prayer shall be an abomination. You might find out why he doesn't answer your prayer. When you and understand way back from chapter 6, verse 16, the six things that God hates, and the seventh is an abomination. If it's an abomination to God, that's the most severe penalty that you can bring down on yourself. He may hate something, but when he finds it to be an abomination, your very prayer, you're in a heap of hurt, friend. How simple it is to want to hear God's word and receive his blessings instead of to be an abomination to him. And he's preached this throughout the book of Proverbs. My son, my child, my daughter, listen to me. Hear me. And you want to hear him. And you want to obey him as best you can, because he's promised, I'll bless you. I'll take care of you. All those things that you can't handle, if you're truly trying, if you're making an honest effort to hear the word and to follow me, I'm going to take care of you. If you don't, if you turn your back on me, if you turn your ear against me, God says, I find you, even your prayers, even that you think is religious, even that you think is holy, I find to be an abomination. Not a good way to be, and that's, you want to remember chapter 28, verse 9, real good. Because anybody that aligns with that is in a heap of hurt. Verse 10, whoso causeth the righteous to go astray in an evil way, he shall fall himself into his own pit. But the upright shall have good things in possession. The innocent, those that follow God's word, they're going to have good things in possession. Why? Because God's going to bless them. But you start leading, you know, hey, they're God's children. You start leading them astray, and guess what happens to you? Who's got their hand on the button? Your father does. He has his hand on the switch. And if anyone causes someone that's trying to be righteous, that is to say to do what's right, to go astray, again, you're in a heap of hurt. God loves his children, and when you mess one of them up, you're in trouble. Okay. Verse 11, the rich man is wise in his own conceit, but the poor that hath understanding searcheth him out. He sees things through. And wisdom is a gift. It does not depend on earthly things. Okay, it's a gift from God, wisdom is. But when you place your wisdom in your own conceit, that's to say you're a self-righteous hypocrite, You're not going to search anything out. Why? Because you already know everything in your own mind. But a poor man that hath understanding, he sees through things. It's a gift from God. And he handles it real good. Verse 12, when righteous men do rejoice, there is great glory. When they triumph, when they have victory. But when the wicked rise, a man is hidden. In other words, if a wicked person gains some possession, he's got to keep it hid. He can't report it, probably didn't declare it anyway. And he has to hide it, he can't share it, whether it's wealth or anything else. Why? Because he came by it dishonestly. He can't enjoy it. what it's saying is ill-gotten gains are not enjoyed. And as it stated earlier up there about the pit, you lead yourself right into the pit, and that's where Satan is. Okay. Verse 13, he that covereth his sins shall not prosper. That's to say, I would like to translate that, if you deny your sins, you're in denial that you're a sin, that you're doing wrong. But whosoever confesseth and forsaketh them shall have mercy. In other words, who do you confess to? To Almighty God. When Christ died on the cross, the first thing he did was to rent, to tear down the curtain that separates you from the Holy of Holies. That's to say, our Father. So you could come right on in and talk to him. And in a confession to him, you're going to find mercy. Why? Well, he loves you. God doesn't wake up every morning saying, I wonder who I can zap today. He wants to love his children because why? He does. And if you give him even a reason to love you or to bless you, to protect you, he's going to do it. Just don't let him find you to be an abomination. Then you're in a heap of hurt. God doesn't like crooks. He doesn't necessarily appreciate people that are in denial. Because to be in denial when you're doing something wrong shows a lack of wisdom, a lack of recognition. The real bad trouble of people mentioned wise in their own conceit, self-righteous, they're probably the greatest offenders in this, and so it is. Verse 14, happy is the man that feareth always. Feareth here should be translated loveth. All right, love. Happy is the man that loveth always, but he that hardeneth his heart shall fall into mischief. Where there's no forgiveness, it's going to pile up on you. Okay, you have to be able to share witness to forgiveness from our Father, and that lets Father know you love him, and certainly. You have that. So one that happy is the man that always loves, that treats people with love. That's love of a friend, of a neighbor, and family. 15, as a roaring lion. This is a snarling, roaring lion. And a raging bear. That's one on the prowl. So is a wicked ruler over the poor people. They're afraid of him. They don't like him. And when that happens, he's not a ruler that will last very long. Back to verse 2, okay? There'll be a change pretty quick. So if a ruler wants to be successful, he would follow that 14th verse, happy is the man that feareth always, that revereth, which should be properly translated. It means to love. Verse 16, following that, the prince or the ruler that wanteth understanding, I mean, he's devoid of it, doesn't have any understanding, is also a great oppressor. But he that hateth covetousness shall prolong his days. He's going to rule for a long, long time. Well, again, because people are going to love him. But a man that is in rule and he's devoid of understanding, he's ignorant and has no business in office. He doesn't know whether he's representing himself, the people, or what. That doesn't last long, and God won't bless it. Okay, but he that does love the people and hates covetousness, he'll rule a long time because he will represent the people. Verse 17, a man that doeth violence to the blood of any person shall flee to the pit. He's going to hell, okay? Let no man stay him. In other words, violence to the blood means murder, okay? And if a man is sentenced to death for This is not not shedding blood through a crime of passion. You have to know a little bit of law to understand this. But one that simply is a hateful person that just lies in wait and takes a life. What it's saying, let no man stay him. Don't you ever bear false witness for one. Don't you get in the way of justice, or you become a partaker right with him. It's good advice, my friend. And here we're talking about an habitual criminal. Okay, 18. Whoso walketh uprightly shall be saved. Got it made. But he that is perverse in his ways shall fall at once. He's going to perish. Okay, and you can count on it. You know, our Father gives us a set of rules that you can follow or not follow. You can follow the good, the upright, or you can take the other path. The other path is not wise. You'll always end up in trouble. Well, why will you always end up in trouble? Because you don't have the blessings of God. Without the blessings of God, you're in a heap of hurt. I'll even go one step further. If he finds you abominable, you're really in a heap of hurt. Verse 19. He that tilleth his land shall have plenty of bread. He's a worker, okay. But he that followeth after vain persons shall have poverty enough. In other words, vain is empty, nada, nothing, okay. He's not going to work. He's not going to accomplish anything. So he's not going to make any crop. And when it comes wintertime, the cupboard's going to be bare. There's not going to be any food. Even his children are going to go hungry. Okay. Do not follow vain persons. Okay. Verse 20, a faithful man shall abound with blessings. But he that maketh haste to be rich shall not be innocent. In other words, there's no such thing as hastily growing rich without taking shortcuts and cheating people. It's just not going to happen. But a faithful man shall abound with blessings. What? God's blessings. Never apologize for being rich with God's blessings. It's those shortcuts that will get you in a heap of trouble. 21, to have respect of persons is not good. For a piece of bread, that man will transgress. In other words, if you are a respecter of persons, what does that mean? You play favorites. You play, in other words, when you're in a position of judgment, you always play favorites. And what it's saying is you can be, for a piece of bread, you can be bribed. God finds that to be an abomination. So there again, you would be in a heap of hurt. So when you're in that position, you treat everyone the same. You only judge by the deeds. I'm going to say that again. When you're in that position, whether it's everyday life or what, you do not judge by personalities. You judge by deeds and what is truth. And then you have God's blessings. Otherwise, you can be bribed for a little piece of bread. Verse 22, he that hasteth to be rich hath an evil eye, and considereth not that poverty shall come upon him. He just doesn't really understand that it's going to backfire on him. You don't hastily, haste makes waste, number one, okay, the old saying. And that's exactly what it is. You got to realize in this world are God's children. And you take advantage of them without being fair and square with them, and you're going to catch it, okay? A man that does that has an evil eye. He's looking at every turn how he can take a shortcut. Don't be that way, my friend, or you will end up high and dry without God's blessings. 23, he that rebuketh a man afterwards shall find more favor than he that flattereth with the tongue. In other words, Tough love is a hard thing. He that rebuketh a man, afterwards what's going to happen? If you rebuke the man that you know he's doing wrong, you know he's about to get in trouble, afterward you will find more favor than he that flattereth with the tongue. That is a sweet swelling words. You can't, when somebody is headed for trouble, straighten them out. That's tough love. It is not practiced by most people. But what God is telling you, you'll be a lot better rewarded afterward. Not necessarily at that moment, but afterward you'll be a lot better rewarded to come down on that person and straighten their case out, rebuke that is wrong. And it's always appreciated, okay? It is always appreciated when tough love straightens somebody out. You know, you'll hear me say every once in a while, even on air, to someone, don't be a poor me, baby. You get a hold of your bootstraps and you pull yourself up, you get tough, okay? You'd be surprised how many times I'll get a letter in 2 or 3 or 4 weeks, something like that, thanking me for telling them as it is, without any cut no slack until slack is needed. And reward will come afterwards, okay? They people will appreciate that. Verse 24, whoso robbeth his father or his mother and saith, it is no transgression, the same is the companion of a destroyer. Do you know who the destroyer is? That's Satan. You do have people that will rip their parents off and they'll say, it's okay because it's mine anyway. I'm going to inherit it. It's their money is my money. That's not true. You do not inherit something until he that is the will writer passes away. Then maybe, if you're in that will, it's yours. Until then, it's not yours. And when you steal from your parents, you're stealing, period. Okay. And God truly frowns on that. There is one thing, God expects us to honor our parents. They brought us into this world. That may be the only thing you can honor them for. Maybe the only good thing they ever did was bring you into the world. But you don't transgress against them without expecting to be a companion to Satan, because that's probably where you're going. Verse 25, he that is of a proud heart stirreth up strife. This really loses a little bit in the translation. What it really says in the Hebrew manuscripts is one with a greedy spirit. Okay. He that has a greedy spirit stirreth up strife. But he that putteth his trust in the Lord shall be made fat. He'll be the one that will have plenty. Greed won't make you fat. But loving God and having trust in him and having his blessings will gain you considerably. But a greedy spirit is not a good thing to have. It just doesn't fly real well with our Father at all. Okay, verse 26. Pride is what brought Satan down, remember, and his greed for the mercy seat. Verse 26. He that trusteth in his own heart is a fool. But whoso walketh wisely, he shall be delivered. And how do you walk wisely? Well, You certainly don't follow a scrupulous person. You would have to follow all the advice that God has given you in this particular chapter concerning unscrupulous persons. And our Father would bless you in that. So a person who trusteth and follows the Father, he's going to be delivered. Okay. That's the way it is. Next verse, please. Verse 27. He that giveth unto the poor shall not lack, But he that hideth his eyes shall have many a curse. In other words, those that, this is handicapped, okay? This means a person that is destitute, and destitute indeed. Don't hide your eyes from them. There's no sin in being in tough shape, but it's a sin to stay that way. Because if you're following God, you're not going to be destitute anyway, all right? But at the same time, don't be a Christian that someone that practices taking advantage of good-hearted Christians by who is nothing but a beggar and is not handicapped, nor does they have any reason to be a beggar. Then that's wrong, okay? That is wrong. You don't have to worry about, because we have systems built into our government and otherwise churches that handle such a thing as this, and so it is. But you don't hide your eyes from those that are destitute. That would be wrong. But at the same time, I have to encourage you, don't be taken advantage of either. Verse 28 to complete the chapter. When the wicked rise, men hide themselves. But when they perish, the righteous increase. And that's really just kind of the way it is. When the wicked rise or come to power, men hide themselves. Why? They're dangerous. And quite frankly, when they perish, and they're going to, why? They don't have God's blessings. When they perish, righteous increases. Why? Because the wicked is gone. Out of here. So certainly, that's just common sense. I suppose you might say how popular you are if you're wicked. You're not. And people rejoice when you're gone, when you perish. Okay. You know, that's the beauty of this second earth age. Do you know what it accomplishes? Salvation if you do what's right. And boy, oh boy, are we going to get rid of those that are unfit. That's what it's all about, is getting rid of them. And God will do that. Why? To protect those that follow him. Those that have an ear pointed toward him that listen. Otherwise, even their prayers of the wicked are an abomination to God. Why? They're going into the pit. They're going to perish. The same place as the proud destroyer has arranged for himself, that is to say, Satan, as it is written in Ezekiel chapter 28, verses 18 and 19, he's turned to ashes from within. You don't want to join him. You want to listen to God's word and find yourself pleasing to our Father, and he will always bless you. That's his promise. I assure you, he always keeps his word. All right, bless your heart. You listen a moment, won't you please?
0: The Mark of the Beast on CD is our free introductory offer to you. What is the Mark of the Beast? Many false teachers would have you believe it will be a tattoo on your forehead or a computer chip implanted under your skin. It is getting late in the game. You need to know what the Mark of the Beast is. As it's written in Revelation chapter 13, verse 8, many will be deceived. There is no need for you to be deceived. Christ said in Mark 13:23, "Behold, I have foretold you all things." 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You may also request your free CD by mailing your request to Shepherd's Chapel, Post Office Box 416, Gravette, Arkansas 72736. 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
1: And there we are back again. Let's have the 800 number, 1-800-643-4645. That number is good from Puerto Rico throughout the U.S., Alaska, Hawaii, hey, all over Canada. If the Spirit moves and you have a question, share it, won't you? Please never ask a question about a particular individual, reverend, denomination, church, or organization. Let's don't judge people, in other words. That's God's business. God is the judge. All we do is teach his word, let the chips fall wherever they may. Those of you that listen by shortwave around the world, your announcer at the end of the hour will give you our mailing address. It's always a pleasure. Now, you've got a prayer request. You don't need the number or the address. Why? God knows what you're thinking. You're his child, and he loves you. He may not love what you're doing, but he does love you, especially if you tune your ear to him. Father, around the globe we come. We ask that you lead, guide, direct, Father, touch in Yeshua's precious name. Thank you, Father. Amen. Okay, and we'll get into some questions here. We're going to take David from Mississippi. Is it sinful to wonder where God came from? Not at all. That's a point of curiosity. You've got your ear attuned to him, and he kind of answers it by his name. In the Hebrew, it's Iyah Asha Iyah, which is to say, I am that I am. And this is where he came from just because he is, okay? And that's what his name is, I am that I am. Okay. And I could add a little to that, I will be whatever I wish to be. I will be wherever I wish to be, okay? He is, okay? And he is our Father. And he's a God of love, that's the main thing. Vince from California, am I correct that we are now in the generation of the fig tree? That's correct. It began in 1948. Is a generation considered 20 years, 40 years, or what do you call a generation? Well, in the generation of the fig tree, we won't know until it ends, okay? Because right now, it's about 60 years old. There is such a thing as a 72-year generation. So, is in the Book of Psalms. So, God's in control. He knows the time. We don't. Joyce from Texas, will the Antichrist descend from the sky like Jesus? Question. Also, the Antichrist is supposed to be in Jerusalem. Will we see him in the United States? Question. Will we have a chance to fight against him? Question. You are guaranteed a chance to fight against him. That's to say, to witness against him, as it is written in Mark chapter 13. Now, will he descend? Of course he will. He's pretending to be Christ. He will fulfill as best he can the scriptures of the return of Christ at the second advent. Okay, he will probably descend onto the Mount of Olives and cross over. Why? Because it's written that that's what Christ would do. And he isn't supposed to be in Jerusalem. He will be in Jerusalem. We have now the very signal that you're watching goes right around to Jerusalem in nanoseconds. So it also, when those trials are held in Jerusalem, will come back this way. But at the same time, he brings transportation with him that when he's ready for you to be delivered up, he can have you there mucho, very quick. Okay, I started to say mucho pronto, but I'll just say very quick, okay? I think that answers all your questions. God's elect will witness against the Antichrist. That's our destiny. Mark 13, Matthew 24. Elvin and Faye from Indiana. My wife and I are on prescription drugs for pain. Is it okay with the Lord? I don't want to do anything against the Lord. Naturally, if it's prescribed and a doctor has recommended it, then that is medication. God sends us, Dr. Luke, the writer of the Gospel of Luke, he was a physician. So certainly God doesn't have anything against doctors, physicians, or he wouldn't have chosen Luke. Okay. And Luke being the scribe for Paul and most of the New Testament. Okay. But he expects us to use this to put it in gear. And if a doctor has prescribed it, certainly it does not prohibit you from serving God. Ross from Louisiana. My pastor's teaching on tithe, he stated that the first fruit should be given to the local church, then anything after that is an offering and can be given to other things such as the Shepherd's Chapel. I've been giving 5% to my local church and 5% to the Shepherd's Chapel. What is your thought on this? I love your teaching and study with you every morning. Well, it's good to have you on board, and it sounds like you got it worked out real good. It's always good when you have a local church that you can support. The rule of the thumb is you always tithe and give offerings where you're taught. And you're taught there, and if you're taught here, you're doing it right. It would be very pleasing to God. Carlos from California, can you please clarify this for me on television, the meaning of Revelation chapter 9, verses 7 and 10, as to the horses, the gold crowns, the women's hair, teeth of a lion, they wore armor made of iron and tails that stung. I hope I'm not asking too much. No, you're not. This is descriptive of Satan's locust army, okay? First of all, you will note in those verses, it says they're men, okay? They're not locusts, they are men. And what it means is that they have the teeth of a lion. A lion, a canine will clamp off the vascular system and kill in that way. Whereas a lion bites in and rips and tears, just rips the jugular right out of the system. But they have hair like a woman, meaning they're gentle and appear to be very gentle, but they're vicious, spiritually speaking, all right? They'll just tear your soul right out of you if you give it to them. Why? Because they pretend to be servants of God. It simply is a makeup of Satan's little followers, the Kenites, in the end times. Nothing for us to sweat. Why? Well, read verse 4. God gives us his instructions to Satan is you keep your hands off those that have the seal of God in their forehead, meaning he can't touch us. Tommy from Virginia, I know they are painting statues and carvings of people who lived during Jesus' time. Why is there not something of Jesus so that we can know what he looks like? Well, there's descriptions by Pontius Pilate. Why did the Lord make humans? Why make humans? Why didn't the Lord just keep us as spirits and live like that, because we are supposed to go back to spirits when Jesus comes at the seventh trump? Why not save all the evil and suffering that humans make? Well, you're really trying to tell God what to do, aren't you? I'd be a little careful of that. I assure you, God knows what he's doing. The reason he made us humans is Satan rebelled, and a third of God's children in spiritual form followed him. They were failures. So God had a choice. He could kill them all, or he could destroy that age, which he did, and cause each of them to be born of woman, innocent, to make his or her mind up whether they would love God or follow Satan again. God knows what he's doing. You might ought to read his word and understand it. What happens to souls that have already passed on to heaven when Jesus returns to earth at the seventh trump? Will they join the souls who are on earth? If some of them will, some of them won't, okay? They're with him now, and some of them overcame, and some of them are on the opposite side of the gulf. And they'll either make it in the millennium or they'll go to hell. That's how it is. Everybody has an equal chance. God is not a respecter of persons. He doesn't make it easier for this person and harder for that. Everybody's got an equal break, okay? And there will be some people say, but it's what you're born into. You're born into what you deserve, okay? And you can get your tough boots on and raise yourself up, too, if you think you're way down low. You got there because of what you were, even in the first earth age. And get tough, love God, and climb. Okay, a piece of cake, okay? No step for a stepper when you love the Father. Denise from Tennessee, question, Jesus prayed for Peter that his faith would not fail him. When we pray and already are totally believing it's done, when does intercession play a part? When intercession is where you're praying for a non-believer, maybe somebody that doesn't even know how to pray, and you intercede in asking God to forgive them, maybe to give them wisdom whereby they can see truth. That would be your part of an intercessory prayer. Otherwise, if you're one of God's elect, as it is written in Romans chapter 8, verse 26 forward, that he will intercede in our lives. Why? Because we're predestined, foreordained. And he has work to be done in the end times, and he does it through the election. That he's not a respecter of persons. They earned what they have. It wasn't given to them because they're the prettiest. Donald from Georgia, what does the Bible teach on divorce? Thank you. Well, that it's bad. And that after you divorce, you are not, if you made vows that you would remain together until death did do you part, that you do that unless you repent and ask forgiveness afterwards. Divorce is not the unpardonable sin. Okay, and if you ask God to forgive you, I have to believe that Christ can forgive anything other than the unpardonable sin, which would be for God's elect not to do their duty. But I teach that divorce is forgivable. I have to believe that Christ has the power and the authority to do that, and so it is. I have a work titled Divorce, I think, and that might help you. Holly from Delaware, I need your help. I have a question. I work for a credit card company. I've worked in this field for over 15 years. I am torn on if I should find a new job or stay where I am at. I know that God hates usury, and my job promotes usury. I don't force these people to apply for the credit card, but I do approve them. So is God mad at me for the type of job I do? Of course not. Of course he isn't. You know, a credit card, as you well know, most people use them because you can't hardly rent a car anymore, even

0: interest rate is too high. So I'm going to pay that rascal off at the end of every month, because it is a good way to transfer funds. But don't embib in usury. The person that does let it slide and goes over, they themselves brought themselves under usury. You didn't. You're okay. Don't you worry about it. Evelyn from Illinois. Please explain what kind of works for the Lord, giving money and people and family to help them in need. Also donate food to the needy. I do not go to my church as they made me feel untrustful. I pledged so much money and they asked me for more. Even came to my home asking for more to help pay for fancy something in front of the church. Well, you know, that's up to you. I do not believe when in a church hammering people, that makes them beggars. And God doesn't send out beggars, so probably they weren't of God. Okay, and I'm not judging them. That's just the way Christ taught. Don't beg and don't send out beggars. That's why on this network, you will never see a telethon. You will never see anyone begging for money or anything of that nature. Why? Because God doesn't send out beggars. And if a church will teach God's word, they don't have to worry about it anyway. The people, when you teach God's word chapter by chapter and verse by verse, you've got wise people. And people of wisdom support their ministry, and end of story. But they don't have to beg, and praise God for that. I never advise anyone, but you tithe where you're taught. That's you give love offerings to the poor, but you tithe where you're taught God's word, okay? Betty from Wisconsin. You mentioned that the number 666 is the sixth trump, sixth seal, but I did not get the third. Could you please help? How about 777? Well, this is the sixth trump, the sixth seal, and the sixth vial, okay? Just as they're mentioned in the book of Revelation. That's 666. And all of those events come into conjunction at that sixth seal, sixth trump and the sixth vial. That's the number of Satan, and that's when he's kicked out of heaven. And of course, sevens is when Christ returns at the seventh advent, okay? Second advent, rather. Also in Revelation 13, it talks about one of the heads of the beast had fatal wounds. What government is this? Well, it's the whole government system. It receives a deadly wound, meaning the one world peace system fails until the dragon, Satan, shows up to bring peace to the world, a plenty. And the world loves it, okay? They accept it, and they will follow him. In the seventh and eighth chapter of the great book of Daniel, it's an overlay of the book of Revelation, states the same thing, that he comes in prosperously and peacefully. And so he will. Why? He's trying to play Jesus, only he's anti-Jesus, antichrist. Martha from California. I do have a question today. If all souls must be born of woman before Antichrist is set free, will there be a time when women and birth just stop, and will birth continue to happen until we are changed into spiritual bodies? It will continue to happen until we are in spiritual bodies. That's as it is. This is kind of God's business. In the Apocrypha, it states that all souls must come through woman. And why? Because God's not a respecter of persons. God does not play favorites. What happens to one happens to all. This is why in 1 Corinthians chapter 10, verse 13, he said, whatever happens to you happens to everybody. It's a common thing. Because, God doesn't play favorites, but he will never test you over what you can cut or handle, and he will always show you a way out. That's the way our Father operates. But there will be some, maybe still in the womb, even at the seventh trump. They get a free ride. Why? Because they earned it. God is always fair. Stephen from Oklahoma, where does it say in the Bible that God will not put on you any more than you can handle? Well, I just quoted it. 1 Corinthians chapter 10, verse 13. And it is a scripture that you always want to remember when things get a little tough. When things get a little tough, the tough get going, okay? Why? Because that's when God helps you. When your strength plays out, that's when God's kicks in. So when you're at your weakest, in a sense, you're at your strongest, because God's going to help you. That's his promise. I believe that with all my heart, body, mind, and soul, that when you're at your weakest, you're at your strongest if you're a believer. God will take care of business. Raymond from Maryland, could you explain the races and how they became separate? Well, God, they didn't become separate. God created us separate, okay? He created all of the races on the sixth day. And the very last verse of that chapter says, he looked and it was good. He was happy with all of his children, regardless of what race they are, okay? And then he rested the seventh day, and on the eighth day, he created Eth, not just Adam, but in the Hebrew manuscripts, he created Eth HaAdam, through which Christ would come, meaning his plan of salvation. So God didn't separate, he created them separate. Why? Because that's the way he wants us, period. Evelyn from Connecticut, is it okay to ask God to show me a way to become debt free? I am thankful for your teaching God's word. It has set me free. God's word will do that. But it's real simple how to become debt free. Get out of debt, okay? In other words, if you can't afford it, you don't need it. It's real, real simple. And if you do need something, as best you can, it's okay to borrow money to make money if you know what you're doing. By that I mean, if you have to have an automobile to drive to work to fulfill your profession, then it's okay to borrow money to buy a car. But after you once succeed in that, make payments to yourself and then buy the vehicle. The best car you can drive is one that's paid for, okay, and that is safe. I'm out of time. Pray to him, use this, you'll come debt free. All right, hey, I'm out of time. You know what? I love you all because you enjoy studying our Father's Word. Most of all, God loves you for it, okay? You know what? When you read the letter he's written to you, it makes his day. And when you make his day, he's going to make yours, all right? You can count on it. We are brought to you by your tithes and offerings. If we've helped you, you help us keep coming to you. Once you do that, blessing God, again, he will always bless you. Most important, though, is this. You listen to me. Stay in his word. Every day in his word is a good day, even with trouble. You know why? Because Jesus, Yeshua, is the living word.
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Genesis 1:46, the first six chapters in God's Word. The world that was. Did you realize there was a world age before this one? Same old world, different age. The creation itself. When were the races created? You see, all the races were created separately, and you'll find that documented in these particular CDs. How and what was the sin in the garden? It will be discussed in this series also. This is a must for the serious Bible scholar, for if you do not understand how it was in the beginning, you certainly will never understand the end. I think you will find this series very rewarding and certainly will answer questions that no doubt you have always wondered about. Genesis 1:46. Hey, I know you're going to enjoy this series.

0: 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Wisdom is understanding God's Word. Pastor Murray's unique teaching approach brings God's Word alive with meaning as he takes you on a chapter-by-chapter, verse-by-verse study of God's letter to you, the Bible. And now here is Pastor Arnold Murray.
1: Good day to you. God bless you. Say welcome to the Shepherd's Chapel. Welcome to this family Bible study hour. Ready to get back in our Father's Word. Proverbs chapter 29 has to do, it's against stubbornness and insubordination. Telling you it's God's plan and his way of telling you how to handle these situations and basically what the outcome thereof is, both the good and the bad. Having said that, a word of wisdom from our Father in Yeshua's name, verse 1 of chapter 29, and it reads, "He that being often reproved hardeneth his neck shall suddenly be destroyed, and that without remedy." In other words, someone that's being insubordinate, that won't listen, you can't tell them anything. The more you reprove them or try to correct them, the harder they stiffen their neck, meaning they won't listen. And they bring themselves to destruction, and there's no remedy for it if they just absolutely will not listen. Now, there are people like that. Thank goodness they're kind of far and few in between. But most people are teachable. But you do have that one occasionally that... he's headed for destruction, and there's no remedy. Verse 2, won't listen, in other words. Verse 2, when the righteous, that's to say people doing right, are in authority, the people rejoice. I mean, it's good times. But when the wicked beareth rule, the people mourn. In other words, a leader of a country that has authority or is in authority can certainly make it tough on people or good. It's according to their governing. And certainly we thank our Father that that he himself is the head authority. He's the evener. He's the one that old boy that won't listen we were just reading about, he's the one that ultimately sends him to his destruction. Our Father always evens things out. But thank God in this nation we have the right to change rulers by election if we so choose. Verse 3, whoso loveth wisdom rejoiceth his father, but he that keepeth company with harlots spendeth his substance. So it is. But you take, there also are male harlots. And that is to say, like Esau, he sold his birthright. It meant nothing to him. He spent it for a bowl of mush. And knowing your heritage and hanging on to it, I'm giving this a spiritual connotation, is what our Father loves when you appreciate him. And when he has given us an inheritance, he's given us eternal life, with all the things good that go with it. But you have to earn it. And wisdom is what gets you there. And when you practice wisdom, it rejoices your heavenly Father, makes his day. Verse 4, the king by judgment establisheth the land. That's just, and add righteousness to this. A righteous king will establish the land in a good stead. But he that receiveth gifts overthrow it. That means overtaxation and bribes. If he takes bribes and he takes gifts and overtaxes, well, sir, he ruins the land. Okay, upsets the people. Not a good ruler at all. And a person that takes a bribe can be had. Do you understand what I mean? You can buy them, or you can sell them. They're not stable, and it's one of the things that God considers to be an abomination. Verse 5, a man that flattereth his neighbor spreadeth a net for his feet. And this is true. It's just a simple statement. But this means to over flattereth, okay? A neighbor likes to hear the truth. And if you keep telling the neighbor that he's something he's not, and he starts believing it, you've already set yourself up in a trap, okay? Why? Because you're going to have to live with him. He is your neighbor. He's the closest one to you. And you, in a sense, have had a part in spreading the net that's going to trap your feet, okay? So truth and honesty is a good thing. But to over-flatter can set someone up. After all, this is the method that Satan uses. It's his M.O. It's his method of operation, is to make you what a nice person you are, beautiful things that you do, but, and then he takes you down Primrose Lane. And you know something? Most people will fall for flattery when they know themselves. They know it's not true, but oh, how I love to hear it. Well, always stay in touch with reality and truth, and you'll save yourself a lot of trouble. Don't be spreading a net for your own feet. There are enough nets out there without spreading your own. Verse 6, in the transgression of an evil man, there is a snare, but the righteous doth sing and rejoice. In other words, transgression always catches up with you, sooner or later. It may take a while. I can tell you why. God sees to it. You know, if you are an evil person and you take advantage of God's innocent children, he's going to zap you, okay? You're going to, sooner or later, it's going to catch up with you. You may get away with it for quite some time, but payday's coming, my friend. God always evens the score. Verse 7, the righteous considereth the cause of the poor. This word poor is handicapped, okay? Weak, helpless, handicapped. Needful, okay? But the wicked regardeth not to know it. In other words, he acts like he has no knowledge of someone being handicapped, maybe needs a little help. Why? He has no sympathy. He hath no regard, has no compassion. This is, in life, the mark of one of God's elect is somebody that has compassion. You show me somebody that has no compassion for the handicapped or for our brethren, then I'll show you somebody that is not one of God's elect. It is just a trait that is there always in God's election, is that compassion. But an unrighteous person or a wicked person has no compassion and does not regard the handicapped. And the handicap we take care of. Verse 8, scornful men bring a city into a snare. Another way to translate this is they set a fire to the city. But wise men turn away wrath. In other words, a city suffers from scoffers. And usually these scoffers are ones that do not believe in God. They do not care about God's word. They do not bring anything that pertaining to our Father into the community. And what they do when they're scoffing, they bring in wickedness that will set a city on fire with sin. Okay, and so it is. There are examples to this, and so it is that, it's strange, but the scripture in Samuel escapes my mind, where it is actually written, Exodus rather, I believe it is, where it set a city on fire, the same word. And so it is. But our Father loves his children. And when they're abused, he pays attention. He cares. Verse 9, if a wise man contendeth with a foolish man, whether he rage or laugh, there is no rest. In other words, cannot be resolved, Okay. And you've heard me say that if you argue with a fool or listen to a fool, you're a bigger fool than he is. This is one of the verses that document that. That whether, and the laughing or the rage is the foolish man. It doesn't matter whichever way he does. You cannot argue with him or contend with him. There's no rest. You're not going to win. Why? Because you can't tell him anything. So never waste your time contending with a foolish person. All it will do is end up in deeper trouble and deeper feelings on that person's part. In other words, they'll even grow to hate you when you reprove them. That goes back to verse 1, where it said if you reprove someone that just really is a transgressor or is insubordinate at everything that comes along, they'll just stiffen their neck and come to destruction. There's no peace or rest to it at all. And unfortunately, we do have that type of people. And you can't do anything with them. They already know all there is to know. You can't tell them anything. And yet they never amount to a hill of beans, because they really, truly, in fact, know nothing. And you can tell them nothing. So what a waste of time. Verse 10, the bloodthirsty hate the upright, but the just seek his soul. Where the bloodthirsty would try to destroy someone, the just will always try to save their soul. That's the difference in people. One tries to save a life, another tries to take it. And this has a twofold meaning. The just also see that the bloodthirsty, that the law is fulfilled which pertains thereto. Verse 11, a fool uttereth all his mind. He doesn't take long, okay? He'll go on for hours, but he could have, his little peanut brain, he could have said it in just a minute, okay? A fool uttereth all his mind, but a wise man keepeth it in till afterwards. In other words, a wise person keeps quiet to make his own mind up after all the facts are in. Okay. A fool's going to jump in there before the facts are even known and tell you all about it, and he knows nothing about it. Okay, he empties out his little bubble there in just a few, you know, and has no facts whatsoever. And facts are the building blocks for truth. Facts are the building blocks for a good determination. So always wait until you have all the facts. As a counselor, you must always hear both sides of the story. For instance, if it's a couple having trouble, don't you listen to the man and make a judgment until you hear what the woman has to say. Because a person always has a way of blaming most things on the other party, okay? And a good counselor must go between and understand where the real truth. In other words, facts build the case. And so make no decision until you have all the facts. Because like it stated, a fool, he'll empty his mind out right real quick without any facts or any knowledge. Verse 12. If a ruler hearken to lies, all his servants are wicked. And that's just common sense. If a ruler will listen to lies, that means the people right away, his servants, find out, well, he'll listen to a lie. I can tell him anything I want to and get my way. And what it means is that in listening to liars, the ruler is no good. In other words, he couldn't make a proper decision if he had to. And his servants are wicked. Why? Because they're a bunch of liars. A good person, a good servant, probably wouldn't be able to hang it out, okay, to stick it out, because of what the liars would say about it. And it's terrible when you work in a place where the wicked are there and the liars seek favors, and all you can do is hang tough, okay? But don't, for a ruler, or a boss to listen to lies instead of truth is somewhere where you need not be. The outcome would always be real bad. Okay, verse 13. The poor and the deceitful man meet together. The Lord lighteneth both their eyes. That could be a little bit of little confusing if you didn't understand our Father. Our Father always teaches, okay? And when the poor, the deceitful man is a con artist, okay? He's a sharpie. He'll lie to you and he'll con you and he'll talk and promise big things and you're never gonna get anything from him because he's a deceiver. But a poor person or one that is needy, they are both going to, the Lord's gonna lighten both of their eyes. Why? The Lord's gonna let the poor man know, don't you ever have anything to do with the deceiver. They're bad company. They'll rip you off. And at the same time, the Lord is gonna take the deceitful man and show him that with lightening of the eyes of the poor, you can't take advantage of them. They're too smart for you. Why? They got wisdom. And God gives them that wisdom. So God lightens the eyes of both. If nothing else, the poor man knows, don't go there anymore. Okay, that's wisdom. And to the deceitful man, you're not gonna rip him off. He's too smart for you. Verse 14, the king that faithfully judgeth the poor, his throne shall be established forever. In other words, a king that is fair to all of his subjects, especially the poor, that he's got time for them. His throne is gonna be established forever. Who is the King of Kings and Lord of Lords that his throne is established forever? There's only one, okay. And that's the Son of the living God. That's Jesus Christ Almighty. And he judges the poor as well as everyone else in a fair judgment, and his kingdom is forever. And any kingship that does not do that earthly kingship, it is very short-lived. Verse 15, the rod and reproof give wisdom, but a child left to himself bringeth his mother to shame. In other words, he's undisciplined. Discipline is a wonderful thing. Children love it, and you must, if you do not, the rod is a reproof. Don't you ever punish a child when you're angry, okay? And whenever you use the rod, remember that word reproof. Well, what does that mean exactly? It means don't punish with the rod, and the rod's a little heavy. It means correction. The staff of the home was authority, okay? You got it? Whether that authority was used in one way or the other, that's up to he that is in authority. But reproof means to communicate, to let the child know why you're doing it, the reason therefore. Therefore, the discipline is understood by the child rather than just being... a child, if some parent just simply tells a child, you're a stupid child, and starts beating them or punishing them, they never know why. And that confuses, and it can set up a confusion and a block, a mental block, between the parent and the child. Always communicate. A family without communication is a family that is indeed in trouble. Because here goes all the riffraff, here goes all the yakety-yak accusations, rather than listening and communicating the real facts of why this is this and why that is that, why your feelings are hurt here, why you feel here, and get an explanation, okay? Get it out in the open, don't let it fester. So always, the rod and reproof give wisdom. And it does give wisdom to a child. It gives wisdom to a family, okay? Otherwise, they'll bring a mother to shame from confusion, and an undisciplined child is a child that feels unloved. I'll just put it like it is. And they'll go by the wayside usually. 16, when the wicked are multiplied, Transgression increaseth. That's just common sense. But the righteous shall see their fall. In other words, no good comes to no good. In other words, if you practice no good, it's going to come to no good. You sow no good and you're going to reap no good. Okay. That's just the way it is. So what do you expect from life? If you want to multiply transgressions and increase them, that's all you're going to get out of life. That's not much to look forward to. Where's the love from our Father? Where's the love of family? Where's the love of neighbors, of community, of nation, and of our Heavenly Father foremost? Okay? It's not there. No good comes from no good. So always be good. Always do what's right. Always be just. That means to justify what you do in the eyes of God. 17, correct thy son, and he shall give thee rest. Yea, he shall give delight unto thy soul. And again, that's just a double emphasis for discipline. And discipline, you know, children like to know where that line is. You know, they don't want to really cross it. And when you draw that line as far as your family is concerned, that's don't cross it. That's discipline, okay? And so it is. Again, I will reiterate, when you're correcting a child, always explain why, and never, never correct a child when you're angry. Why? Well, you can do no good that way. Too much of your anger is a form of insanity. In a sense, and you cannot think properly if you're angry. And when it comes to correcting a child, that's a very serious thing. So you always do it when you're not angry. 18, where there is no vision, the people perish. But he that keepeth the law, happy is he. And that's a very true statement and a very simple statement. Wisdom and vision is the future. And when there is no vision, you stand still. You're not planning for the future. And the people will, they will simply perish. They're made naked, it'd be another translation. They got nothing, okay? Verse 19, a servant will not be corrected by words only, let's say, okay? For though he understand, he will not answer. A servant will not be corrected by words only, but you need to, sometimes more must be put with it, illustration, where to show, never be afraid to show a servant how you want it done. Don't just give words, show, you know. And well, what if I didn't like to do that? Well, you shouldn't be asking someone else to do it for you if you're afraid to do it yourself, okay? If you can't cut it, you got no business having servants anyway. You know, you're supposed to be able to illustrate, to lead. That's what leaders are made of, okay? So let's have some deeds along with words. Verse 20, seest thou a man that is hasty in his words? Question. There is more hope of a fool than of him. Again, it's another case of the facts are not in. You know, if you go doing things hasty in your words and start declaring things before the facts are in, you're going to have to backtrack. Then you're going to be accused of flip-flopping. Why? Because you didn't put this in gear to be patient and wait and understand. Don't be hasty in your words. You know, there's kind of a double emphasis on all things in this chapter of stubbornness. Well, wonder why God put kind of a double whammy here or for emphasis on stubbornness. Because people are stubborn. That's why. A stubborn person one time won't get it. That's why it said you got to have more than words. So he does it twice for emphasis. That get the facts in, and there is more hope of a fool than of him. In other words, what does that mean? Well, if you go to talking about something before you know what the facts are or what you're talking about, you're a bigger fool than he is. Again, the old cliche, you listen to a fool, you're a bigger fool than he is. 21. He that delicately bringeth up his servant from a child shall have him become his son at the length. I can't help but think of Abraham here when, before Isaac came along, he had a good servant that was his inheritance, collected as it was. He was set for the inheritance until that happened. Verse 22, an angry man stirreth up strife. It happens all the time. And a furious man boundeth in transgression. The word furious here is an angry man simply means one that's lost his temper. But a furious man is one that is passionately habitual in this, okay? It's gonna head for trouble every time. Stay away from people like that. You don't need them. And they will, you will never find any joy with them, that's for certain. Verse 23, a man's pride shall bring him low, but honor shall uphold the humble in spirit. And so it is, a prideful person that elevates themselves is always ready for a fall. Maybe not ready for it, but he's gonna fall, because you cannot, that's self-pride, self-righteousness, it doesn't cut it. It's a turnoff to all people to see some self-righteous hypocrite trying to play the role that he's something he's not. And usually a person like that wants to assure you how humble he is. He's going to tell you how humble he is. An humble person never has to tell someone they are humble. It must always come from the second party, not the person. And so it is. And a person of honor need not be told that. They're familiar with it already. 24. Whoso is partner with a thief hateth his own soul. He heareth cursing and bewrayeth it not. In other words, if you're a partner with a thief, you're as guilty as he is. And you hear the curse, the planning, and bewrayeth it not. You don't tell it. You become a part of it. And you're as guilty as he is. So be very careful. Whoso is partner with a thief hateth his own soul. You hateth your own soul because you know it's headed for the pit. When, if you cared for your soul, you would wish eternal life. You sure wouldn't be hanging out with a thief. That's poor prospects. And because if you hang out with that thief, you're just as guilty as he is. So care for your soul. Christ paid a price on the cross whereby with repentance that soul can have eternal life. You keep hanging out with the thief and you're going to find destruction, just the same as the person back in verse 1 of this chapter derived. 25. The fear of man, let's translate that to reverence, all right? To love of a man bringeth a snare, but whoso putteth his trust in the Lord shall be safe. In other words, if you put your reverence on a man instead of God, you're in a heap of hurt, friend. Man, there are good people. There are that. But don't ever replace our Heavenly Father with a man. That will not fly. Those that revere a man more than God is doomed, because God is supposed to always come first. The Lord is. What man laid his life down for you? There's a lot of people that die for this country, and a lot of them are my buddies, been there on the field of battle. I understand that quite well. But you're to worship God and love him. Don't ever put all your faith in man that he can save you. He can't. Only God can save you. And it is real sad that our Supreme Court at this time has ruled today that men taken in battle on the battlefield, even planning 9/11, that our Supreme Court, or at least five of them, decided they had the rights to our court. That is low. That is so low that it's pitiful, and you better wake up to who goes on our Supreme Court. You make every serviceman guilty of how he takes a prisoner or how he reacts in combat and gives the same rights to an enemy as to our own troops. What kind of a Supreme Court have we brought upon ourselves? Anyway, God comes first in our country and serving this country. But this is the mess you can get into when you put men in high places and they turn out to be stupid. Well, are you calling them stupid? No, what they did was stupid. Absolutely. That is a discredit to every veteran, every man that has ever fought for this country, every woman that has ever fought for this country. It puts every one of us in the same box and elevates the enemy. Okay, enough said. But anyway, you get the point. Verse 26. Many seek the ruler's favor, but every man's judgment cometh from the Lord. And that's the way it is. Our Father's the head judge. Okay, he's it. You're a lot better off. You can please man all you want to, but God is the judge. He's the one that decides whether it's up or down for you. Okay? I got a feeling he's going to put down a lot of people that think they might be something on a stick. Verse 27, an unjust man is an abomination to the just, and he that is upright in the way is an abomination to the wicked. And that's good, praise God. I want to be an abomination to the wicked, because anytime I can go against the wicked, I'm going to do it. Okay. They can consider me an abomination. Why? Because I'm a servant of the living God. And God will not tolerate stubbornness or insubordination. He will not tolerate it. That's what this chapter has been about. And you know, if there's any one thing, any moral that I could put, be real. Wait till the facts are all in and make a decision and let it be wise. That is the advice of your Heavenly Father. And anyone that takes shortcuts on that is an abomination to both man and to God. All right. Hey, don't miss the next lecture. You listen a moment, won't you please?
2: Genesis 1:46. The first six chapters in God's Word. The world that was. Did you realize there was a world age before this one? Same old world, different age. The creation itself. When were the races created? You see, all the races were created separately, and you'll find that documented in these particular CDs. How and what was the sin in the garden? It will be discussed in this series also. This is a must for the serious Bible scholar, for if you do not understand how it was in the beginning, you certainly will never understand the end. I think you will find this series very rewarding and certainly will answer questions that no doubt you have always wondered about. Genesis 1:46. Hey, I know you're going to enjoy this series.
1: And there we are back again. Let's have the 800 number, please. 1-800-643-4645. That number is good from Puerto Rico, throughout the U.S., Alaska, and all over Hawaii, and all over Canada. If the Spirit moves and you have a question, you share it. Won't you do that? Please never ask a question about a particular reverend, denomination, church, organization. Let's don't judge people. God is the judge, as that last verse stipulates. Always he is that chief judge and has the final say, and thank God for that, because he is properly the judge, because he even knows what people think. Those of you that listen by shortwave around the world, it's always a pleasure hearing from you. Your announcer at the end of the hour will give you our mailing address, Again, always a pleasure. Now, you got a prayer request? Do away with the number and the address. Why? God knows what you're thinking. Right now, you don't even have to say it out loud. You are different than any other human being. Your fingerprints are different. Your DNA is different. You're unique. God wanted somebody just like you, but he wants you to love him. He really does. He has business for you. That is to say, a destiny. You find it in his word. Father, around the globe we come asking that you lead, guide, direct, Father, touch in Yeshua's precious name. Thank you, Father. Amen. Okay, question time. We're going to go with John from California. I often think about being in the 1st Cavalry Division, 70th Tank Battalion, on Mount Fuji near Gatambo Bay, Japan. The U.S. Marines were there, too, on Camp Fuji, Japan. We had some times there. I think you were there also. Well, I did my time in Japan. That was a grouping place for Marines for the Anshan invasion, as well as other things, and of which yours truly took part in. Dora from Virginia, I heard you say one day at the end of time, there will be no more God. No, you didn't hear me say that. You misunderstood, perhaps. Please explain. I was looking forward to seeing him. I think probably what you heard me say is that the end of this particular dispensation of time, meaning during the millennium, the full Godhead is not present. But it certainly is at the end of the millennium. The Son is present. The Lord Jesus Christ is present through the millennium. But the full Godhead, de jure, okay, de jure, that's a legal term meaning the full Godhead in totally rightfully controlling, happens at the end of the millennium. But God will never leave us nor forsake us. So the only thing I can think of that you could have missed that is that when I said the full Godhead wouldn't be there, but the Son certainly will be all the way through the millennium even. And our Heavenly Father de jure shows up in time for the great white throne judgment as it's written in Revelation chapter 20. John from Rhode Island, would you please teach me what is the meaning of Job chapter 40 verses 21 and 22? It's explaining the behemoth. And behemoth in this earth age doesn't mean a whole lot to us. But his description is perfect for the dinosaur. And naturally, inasmuch as it is the dinosaur, meaning he had a tail like a cedar of Lebanon. That's huge, okay? And he ate grass. He was not a carnivore. And his hips were, huge like iron. You don't have a better picture of a dinosaur. Meaning chapter 40 took place in the first earth age. That's the point God is making there. And that's what it means, okay? Now, as it continues on and it talks about Leviathan, which is the old crocodile of the Nile, is talking about Satan in this dispensation, this earth age. Noble from New Jersey. Is there a difference between the stone of destiny and the stone of scone? No, it's the same stone. Only Scone is the city or the county in which the stone belongs, okay? That was its final resting place. Is not quite correct. There has been an argument of that. It was taken by Great Britain from Scone and placed under the coronation chair for many years, and then it was overturned again. About 10, 15 years ago, and returned from Britain back to Scone. And there it sits today. But it's the same stone. But one is a geographical title, and the other is the stone of destiny, meaning it was carried by our people all down through the ages. Every king, queen, the coronation would take place over that stone. Cardell from Tennessee. In Ezekiel chapter 44, verses 20 through 25, the priest elect have the opportunity to see their relatives during the millennium, the 1,000-year period. I have searched and cannot find where the free-willed Christians get this opportunity, or the elect the only ones. I hope you can show me where to look. Well, you have the priest of Zadok, but you also have the Levitical priesthood. Okay, which is a terminology for people teaching, those that had free will that overcame fall in that category. And they not only can go to the people, they are with the people. Where they cannot go is to Christ. Okay, only during the millennium. Now, don't anyone misread this. Afterwards, anyone can approach that overcomes. But during the millennium, only God's elect can approach the throne of Christ. Okay. That does this mean that then that Christ is not available? No, he's available for everyone. But it's just that no one can approach his throne that is not God's elect. You can find, this is written in that same 44th chapter. But the others have they're not only able to help, they are forbid from going near Christ. Why? Because when the children went astray, they did too. Well, how could they tell? Well, this is why that God's elect were chosen before the foundations of this earth, meaning they earned that in the first earth age, period. Sealed, signed, and delivered. Doesn't make anybody any different than anyone else, any better than anyone else. God does not play favorites, or he's not a respecter of persons, but God has duties that people must do. Some people have a destiny, period. Bill from Kentucky, my question is, what was God's purpose for allowing the Kenites aboard the ark and their purpose after the flood? Well, they are the negative part of God's plan. This is a testing period. The tares are there, and we're to leave them alone. But God tells us and gives us power and authority over all of our enemies. And if you allow them to overcome you, it's your own fault. Okay. What would you mean it was my own fault? Well, because you haven't read God's word, where God gives us power and authority over all of our enemies. The Kenites are nothing to us. You know, they're just nothing. Deceive some people, use a lot of people, but they're not about to use me. Okay, why? Because I have power and authority over Satan and all his children. But God likes to test his children. All right, if they're stupid, is as stupid does. If somebody wants to be stupid, hey, have to it. Have a good trip. I know where you're going, and I'm certainly not talking to my friend Bill, but that's where a lot of people are headed. Mary from Wisconsin. Would you be pleased so kind to tell me where I

can find, don't ever go left to fish, but go to the right and you'll always have the victory. John chapter 21 verse 6, okay? John chapter 21 verse 6, Christ, they'd been fishing all night and couldn't catch anything. And Christ said, cast your net off the right side of the boat. You always go to the right, okay? Why? Because right is righteous and left is socialism. Always has been, always will be, okay? So when you're getting lefty, you're going communist. You're knocking at the door of socialism. Socialism is take away from the rich and give to the poor. That won't work, okay? I mean, give them a reward, give them heyday, okay? That's socialism. So always fish out of the right side of the boat, okay? And you will have the victory. 21 and John, St. John 21. Maggie from where? From Florida. Please tell me where to find if a man listens to a fool, he is a bigger fool than the fool. Well let's take 29:9 where we were today. That's a good place. Now, there was a second to it a little later on. It's just common sense, okay? A lot of times people will marry a fool. And because of certain religionists in their ignorance will say, well, the woman must submit to the man even if he's stupid. Well, that's just not true. The Bible says a fool shouldn't listen. You should not listen to a fool, okay? He needs help or she needs help, whichever the case may be. Stephanie from Texas. If adopted when we leave our flesh body, will we recognize our adoptive parents in heaven or our biological also? Both, okay. No problem, we're family. Marcia from California, my question, do you have any suggestions we as Christians can do to take a stand to put a stop to the things of this nature? You vote, okay. That's what you do. And you're from California, and I can kind of imagine what you're talking about. You vote. We are still a government of the people, by the people, and for the people. The courts are only one branch of our government. The executive is another branch. The executive is the commander-in-chief. He is over the military and should override even any Justice Department that tries to override a commander-in-chief. That's his business. And then the legislative is our Congress that passes law. Courts cannot pass law. Anel from Texas. A young lady we know wants proof in the scripture that the Antichrist is not a man. She refers to Revelation 13:18. Well, Satan is called a man there. He is called in 2 Thessalonians chapter 2, in verse 3, the son of perdition. The son is a man. But then let her look up the identification of Gabriel, the translation rather than the transliteration of the word Gabriel, the archangel. What does Gabriel the archangel mean? It means a man of God. He is a man of God. And Lucifer himself in Isaiah chapter 14, when they look into the pit, they say, is this the man who deceived the world? The word in the Hebrew is not Adam. It is Ish. And you need to teach her the difference in Ish, Enosh, and Adam. Okay, and I think she'll understand. And of course, in anthropos, in the Greek tongue, it still plays from the same thing. You know, we're all made in the image of God and the angels. And God considers us entities. Jesse from Illinois. My question is about forgiveness. You keep saying that if someone sins that he or she should repent and ask God for forgiveness because God loves all of his children and he will forgive you. But in the book of Ezekiel chapter 8, verses 18, God is angry at the people of Israel for worshiping idols. And it's documented that God is saying to Ezekiel that the

bankruptcy. Well, I see that you're having quite a bit of trouble financially. It certainly wouldn't be unforgivable, okay? Even if you considered it to be a sin, it wouldn't be unforgivable. But sounds to me like you're doing pretty good, though. I know you're on a fixed income on Social Security and getting on up there in years, and you're, and it does, it goes, it's hard to pay all the bills. But it's called a budget. You budget yourself and think about it and consider it, but certainly do what you have to do in these times. It's pretty tough, but we can cut it, okay? God will always provide. But it is certainly not an unforgivable sin. There's only one unforgivable sin, and that's for God's elect to refuse to allow the Holy Spirit to speak through them against the Antichrist when they're delivered up. Luke chapter 12, verse 10. Reynaldo from California, can you tell us what scripture we can find? No weapon formed against us shall prosper, and God bless Shepherd's Chapel and the Murray family. Well, thank you. We need that. Isaiah chapter 54, verse 17 will cut that for you. There is no weapon formed against God's children when you love him that can prosper. God takes care of business. He sure does. He always has. He always will. Lester from Alabama. I believe in my heart you are the most up-to-date than anyone I've ever known. Well, thank you. I appreciate that. My question, Judges chapter 13, verses 17 and 18. Manoah asked the angel his name, and the angel said, "Why askest this after my name, seeing it is secret?" Was he afraid he would recognize him from the past? No. Don't you know who the angel of the Lord is? This was the angel of the Lord, meaning why Manoah would go ahead and say, we're going to die because we've seen God. Because of the angel of the Lord is God. Okay, it's his angel. Okay, it's his person, his being in angelic form. And so why wouldn't he know his name? I am. It was there. Manoah knew who it was later because he said, we're going to die because we've seen God. Okay. The angel of the Lord is always the Lord himself. Maybe it would be easier if you said, what is the Holy Spirit? The Holy Spirit is God's Spirit. Okay. The Father and the Son. Where you see one, you've seen the other. Chad from North Carolina. My question, thank you for your comment. My question, I heard you mention once in the question and answer section that heaven is 23,000 miles away. Is this an arbitrary number or actual documented? I do realize that it is a supernatural dimension. Well, it's the heavens, or the heaven is described in the book of Revelation as a cube, okay? It not only goes out, it goes up, but it's wherever God is. When you say 23,000 miles, I wonder, our satellite for which we transmit 24 hours a day, 7 days a week, 365 days a year, is 23,200 miles in space. I hope I didn't mislead someone in describing that when you mentioned 23,000, because it seems like the cube was 25,000. But be that as it may, all it is heaven is a described as a cube. And it is simply wherever God is, all right? And he intends to establish his heaven right here on earth, in his most favorite place in the universe, which, as it is written in Revelation chapter 21, is Jerusalem. Mount Zion, I should say. Dan from Georgia, what does it take to be truly saved? Is it enough to repent in your heart and ask God for forgiveness, then try to do as the Bible says? Must one be prayed over?

0: were by a pastor, should one be baptized? This is very much on my mind, and I desire to do as the Lord wants. Well, you've got it pretty well right. You don't have to have a pastor pray over you and lay hands on you. If you want to be saved, what does John 3:16 say? God so loved the world that he gave his only begotten son, that whosoever would believe upon him should not perish, but would have eternal life. If you believe him, if you love him, if you follow him, just as you say, the best you can, you got it made. Should you be baptized? Christ was baptized, showing us the way, all right? So any Christian can baptize another Christian. Not every church will recognize that, but Christ will, and that's what's important. Lucille from North Carolina, will you please let me know, is it a sin to play the lottery games? Well, you know, a person that has a habitual habit of gambling, whereby he gambles away food for the family and his family, is a sin. But if you have recreation money, a couple of bucks, and it's your recreation, whether you went to this or that, then that is not a sin. To use that for whatever you choose. It's yours, whatever gives you entertainment. I'm out of time. Hey, I love you all because you enjoy studying our Father's Word. Most of all, God loves you for it. Why? You make his day. When you make his day, he's going to make yours. We are brought to you by your tithes and offerings. If we've helped you, you help us keep coming to you. Once you do that, when you bless God, he always blesses you. But most important, you listen to me closely now. Most important thing is you stay in his word. Every day in his word is a good day, even with trouble. You know why? Because Jesus, Yeshua, he is the living.
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The book of James. James is a book that I know you'll enjoy because it is written, when you rightly divide it, to those that are scattered abroad. That's to say the 12 tribes, the 10 tribes scattered abroad, being very specific in your freedom of Christianity, the repentance, giving much personal instruction as far as controlling our thoughts and finding peace, and giving us those parameters wherein Christianity, defining those things that come from the Word of God. Example, that bitter and sweet water cannot come from the same spring. Well, from God's Word, you should not have both either. The practice of healing brought forth in this book of James. I know you're going to like it. James, that great book of instruction.

0: Welcome to the Shepherd's Chapel Network Family Bible Study Hour with Pastor Arnold Murray. Wisdom is understanding God's Word. Pastor Murray's unique teaching approach brings God's Word alive with meaning as he takes you on a chapter-by-chapter, verse-by-verse study of God's letter to you, the Bible. And now here is Pastor Arnold Murray.
1: Good day to you. God bless you. Say welcome to the Shepherd's Chapel. Welcome to this Family Bible Study Hour. Ready to get back in our Father's Word? We're going to go to the 30th chapter of the book of Proverbs. Pick it up about verse 1. What are Proverbs? They're comparisons. Comparing the good with the bad. Your choice. You know, how do you want your life? That's God's way of saying, this is what you get if you go to the right side, which is to say, be righteous, or to the left, which is to say, wrong. Okay, and your choice. And our Father continues with those comparisons. That's a real good way of teaching. You don't have to experience it yourself. You can listen to your Father. Chapter 30, verse 1, that word of wisdom from our Father in verse 1 reads, the words of Agar, that means I shall fear, or revere even if you would, the son of Jacob, which is to say pious, meaning pious, even the prophecy, the men spake unto Ithiel, which means El is with me, even unto Ithiel and Ukal meaning I am strong. And here we have a little different presentation here, so let's just go right into it. Verse 2, surely I am more brutish than any man and have not the understanding of a man. And what you have to realize, brutish as it is here in the Hebrew, means I'm a little stupid. Okay, but don't underestimate him. He in comparison to God. Okay, in comparison to God, I am stupid. Well, I'll tell you what, there's a lot of us that would fall in that category because our Father knows everything. For real. Verse 3, I neither learned wisdom nor have the knowledge of the holy. That's to say the most holy, Almighty God. No one does, okay? But this is a very humble way and probably doing maybe a little overboard in the declaration of his humbleness and praising Almighty God. Verse 4, who hath ascended up into heaven or descended? Question. Who hath gathered the wind in his fist? That wind is the ruach, the spirit. Who can gather the spirit in his fist? Who hath bound the waters in a garment? That's to say, go to this coast, that's it, no more. Who hath established all the ends of the earth? Question. What is his name? And what is his son's name, if thou canst tell? Well, in the Old Testament, many would wrestle with this, but for you who are New Testament scholars, you have no problem with it. You know who descended and who ascended. It was the Lord Jesus Christ. That is the Son of God. What is his name? Our Father's name is Yahweh. What is that son's name? It's Yeshua. He is the one that can grab the Spirit in his fist, because between the Father and the Son, we have the Holy Spirit, the Holy Ruach. Again, what does his name mean? Well, it means I am that I am, meaning our Father, Yahweh, is who he is, and that's what he wishes to be, and so it is. In the Hebrew tongue, Iyah Asha Iyah. With the etymology of the four consonants. Now, what about the son's name, Yeshua? Yeshua being Yahweh's Savior. His position, his duty. Why? Because God loves his children. And God sent the Son to save the children. Not to make a name for himself, not to boast, but to save the children. And you happen to be one of a child of his. And our Father loves all of his children. He may not love what you're doing, but he does love you. So any Christian can answer that question, that set of questions, all of them. because it's our Father and the only begotten. Verse 5, every word of God is pure. He is a shield unto them that put their trust in him. In other words, our Heavenly Father becomes that shield. He protects those that love him, that put their trust in him. Every word is pure, meaning it's true, and he backs it up. He fulfills it. That's why you can trust him. That's why you can love him. That's why you can follow him. That word is written in both history and prophecy. And just as it is written in the great book of Isaiah, what is it, chapter 43 or along about 26, somewhere along there, he says, hey, tell me about the promises I have made and let's talk about it. Remind me of them, God says. Okay. I don't know, are you familiar enough with the promises of God that you can talk to him about it? Well, I haven't studied God's word. Well, you should. That's why his word is true, and that's why he becomes a shield for you. When you claim to be a child of his and claim the promises that he has made for you. Otherwise, who are you? Verse 6. Add thou not unto his words. Don't you change a thing. Lest he reprove thee. That's to say he convicts you. And thou be found a liar. You never want to, aside from going back to the original language, this is permissible. Because why? Because the original language has been translated by man. And with the aid of the Holy Spirit, yes. But it still is wonderful to have the ability in the simplicity of the tools to do translating yourself, whereby you can double check. Don't change anything from the way God intended it. Verse 7. Two things have I required of thee. Deny me them not before I die. There's two things. And don't you withhold them from me. Well, what are they? Verse 8. Remove far from me vanity and lies. Don't lie to me. Don't lie around me. Give me neither poverty nor riches. Feed me with food convenient for me. In other words, I don't want to be super rich. I don't want to be super poor. I want what I need. Why would that be? Well, remove lies away from me because God's word is pure and true, so if you're listening to lies, you're certainly not listening to God's word. You're listening to a false prophet or somebody that claims to be something they're not. And why would you not want to be super rich or super poor? Well, because if you have more than what you need adequately, you have to worry about, you spend too much time worrying about where you're going to invest it or handle it, or if you're too poor, you're too worried about where the next meal is coming from. And if you have everything just right, you're just right, okay? It's what you find peace of mind with. Those are the two things. That's what I need, okay? Verse 9, lest I be full and deny thee and say, who is the Lord? Or lest I be poor and steal and take the name of my God in vain. In other words, either one of those would, in an overabundance, could lead to trouble. Verse 10, accuse not a servant unto his master, lest he curse thee and thou be found guilty. Don't hurt somebody with your tongue. In other words, if you accuse a servant to his master, you better know what you're talking about, because you're going to be found guilty of what? Well, you could be mistaken. You could hastily have moved in and made an accusation that's untrue. And certainly that's very harmful to that servant. And where are you? And you know, you're a liar, in other words. So that can be quite painful. A tongue can be a very damaging thing. Verse 11, there is a generation that curses their father and doth not bless their mother. Rather than calling it a generation, let's call it a type. There is a type that curses their father and doth not bless their mother. You sure don't, and that is a class of people. And let's go again with another class, verse 12. There is a class that are pure in their own eyes and yet is not washed from their filthiness. In other words, they're kind of self-righteous. In their own eyes, they can do no wrong. And that's a class of people. And these are classes that God tells you you're going to come in contact with when you walk under the sun. When you walk in these flesh bodies, you're going to cross these type people. Okay? And there's not a whole lot you can do with a person that is pure in their own eyes, because when you bring the pureness of God's word to them, they're probably not going to listen. Why? They already know everything. They think. Let's go to another class, verse 13. There is a class, oh, how lofty are their eyes, and their eyelids are lifted up. Oh, so uppity, so haughty, you know, so almighty. A person like that, they're goody-goody two-shoes, you know. They could do no wrong. You don't really want to be around that type. It's this is why I like how this led into this, that give me, there's these two things, remove from me lies, and also not too rich and not too poor. But just what a person needs to find peace of mind and the blessings of Almighty God. There's a reason for this. Because if you have that true word, and if you have the promises of God, you're rich anyway. Okay, because what you need, he's going to supply. When you truly follow him, what you need, he's going to supply. You do the work, he furnishes the material. Verse 14. Let's go with another class. What do we got here? There is a class whose teeth are as swords and their jaw teeth as knives to devour the poor from off the earth and the needy from among them. Their mouth is just cutting. Their tongue is cutting. I mean, they can only spew out venom concerning people, especially poor people, to take advantage of them that are helpless and they can't help themselves. You sure don't want to be around that class. They have no compassion. And when a person has no compassion, they're definitely not one of God's elect. I'll say that again. You should pretty well choose to fellowship with God's elect. Fellowship with everybody, but your study and class should be God's election. And if you have somebody that has no compassion, I guarantee you they're not God's elect. Because one of the main marks that you will know and recognize one of God's elect is they are a compassionate person. You're not going to run over them. They're not going to take a whole lot off of you. But they do have compassion. Verse 15. Excuse me. The horse leech hath two daughters, crying, give, give. There are three things that are never satisfied. Yea, four things say not. It is enough. Now, let's translate that like it is. What's a horse leech? It's a bloodsucker. Okay. And what he's saying here, the bloodsuckers have two daughters. And they're crying, give, give. And there are three things that are never satisfied, yea, four things say not, it is enough. In other words, those daughters multiply, those bloodsuckers multiply. Okay. So you sure don't want anything to do with bloodsuckers. They're a class all of their own. And you don't want them around you. There's very little without a change of heart, a big, big change of heart. Verse 16, the grave and the barren womb, the earth that is not filled with water, and the fire that saith not, it is enough. What does all of these together means? Instability. You have a class that there's no stability, and everything about them is unstable. And certainly God has reasons for various things, and so it is. But when one worries too much about that, it's instability. Verse 17, the eye that mocketh at his father and despiseth to obey his mother, the ravens of the valley shall pick it out, and the young eagles shall eat it. The ravens, the first thing they pick out is the eye. This is a little graphic, but be that as it may, that's what it's talking about in the manuscripts. And then the eagle finishes off the rest of it. But so an eye that mocketh, God does not appreciate. That's to say the father and the mother. Why? Well, because he is the father. And if you mock him, you're headed down Primrose Lane. You are headed for much, much trouble. And, you know, you have a choice, and the comparison is this. You can love the Father, and he will be your shield, as it stated earlier in verse 5. Or you can despise the Father and mock him, and the birds will pick your bones. Okay. Kind of the choice is yours as to whether you love Father or not, and whether you have compassion or not. You need to think about it. Verse 18. There be three things which are too wonderful for me, yea, four which I know not. In other words, there are some things that are just it's very difficult to even accept and understand. 19, how is it? Well, let's listen. The way of an eagle in the air. Now, let's think about it for a moment. In other words, when you see an eagle flying in the air and floating, if you're a pilot, you know pretty soon where he's floating, because like if we have a hill here, and the wind's coming from the north, the wind blows up the north side of the hill, and on the south side, it spills over, just like a waterfall. You're not going to find the eagle sailing on the south side of that mountain, because there would be no lift. But if you're on the north side of the mountain where the air is going up, he can sail for quite some time. So you can kind of decide, but then you still don't know exactly where he's going. But you can understand in part, okay. The way of the serpent upon a rock, and it's very difficult. You know, an old serpent upon a rock, there he lays, and probably the most important thing you want to do is go to the other side of the rock, away from the serpent. The way of a ship in the midst of the sea, whichever way the wind blows, and he tacks into it, the way the captain chooses. And the way of a man with a maid. These things are difficult too wonderful to understand. But a person can put their mind to it if you have that shield of Almighty God, to have understanding and knowledge of the nature of things. And nature will always plot the course. Nature will always explain itself if you put enough thought to it. Verse 20. Such is the way of an adulterous woman. She eateth and wipeth her mouth and saith, I have done no wickedness. In other words, a person can. This is a person that can do no wrong, and are quite happy with it. And so it is. You know, you can understand many things. There is a spiritual connotation to much of this. If you change the word adultery to idolatry, we've got a lot of people that will worship another god, that is to say, traditions of man, and even change God's word and jump up and down and hoorah and just really celebrate religion and partake and wipe their mouth clean and feel they've done no wrong because it was so religious, such a religious experience. But it was idolatry. It was away from God. And, you know, it's a terrible thing when one is so out of touch that they think they are so religious and they're on a short trip to hell. And they don't know it because they've left off the truth of God's word and have gone into the ways of man. Verse 21. For three things the earth is disquieted. It even kind of trembles. And for four, which it cannot bear. It just can't stand. It can't stand. It's disquieting to it. 22, how is that? For a servant, when he reigneth, when you make a servant king, that doesn't fly, and a fool when he is filled with meat. You want to stand by, something's about to happen. And when a fool is full, he's going to look for something foolish to do. You can count on it. Okay. 23, for an odious woman, let's translate it unloved. For an unloved woman when she is married, and an handmaid that is heir to her mistress. In other words, she dispossesses her mistress. When the maid dispossesses the wife and she is unloved, then you got trouble, okay? That is that can be a very stressful thing, a very bad thing. 24, there be four things which are little upon the earth, but they are exceeding wise. What are those four things that are little on the earth, but they're very wise? Verse 25, the ants are a people not strong, yet they prepare their meat in the summer. They're workers. They get it done. They are, for their own size, some of them are pretty strong. You see them packing some pretty good loads when they're hauling in the harvest, okay? 26, the coonies, rock badger, are but a feeble flock, yet make they their houses in the rocks. In other words, they go into that rock where nothing can harm them. And you know, in many ways, a Christian is kind of the same way. There's nothing quite as helpless as a newborn babe on its own. And kind of in the ways of the world and with the enemy, you're kind of helpless. But if you put your faith in the rocks, the rock, and that rock is Christ, then he's your shield, and you have that protection. It's a small thing, but a mighty God and a powerful Savior, that Son, back in the prior verse of four, that protects, that is that rock. And I don't know, the little coonie is wise enough to do that, or you. The little ant, he's wise enough to haul in what he needs for hard times, are you. Okay. 27, the locusts have no king, yet go they forth, all of them by bands. I mean, just a cloud of locusts. Where do they go? Well, you know nature to know that they usually go with the wind. We had in a terrible low that brought to pass a depression and a hurricane in Central America a few years back. In my lifetime, I can't remember the exact year, 30 years ago, an extreme low brought locusts all the way from Africa, because that's the way the wind came. The storm originated in Africa. So you kind of know who drives them. The spirit does, which is the ruach, the wind. Does it drive you? Are you intelligent enough to let God's Holy Spirit have its way with you, to drive you, to guide you? 28. The spider taketh hold with her hands and is king, and is in king's palaces. I mean, she can go in whatever place she wants to. And why? Because she takes hold with her hands. Do you take hold with your hands, and can you work your way into wherever you need to go? How about, are you in the king's house? Well, what's the king's house? Well, who is the king? We only have one, the Lord of Lords and King of Kings. And his house is the many-membered body. It's the temple. Can you take hold with your hands and your mind and go there? These are four little things that are very wise, and it's an analogy for you and your life to use wisdom and not be brutish as this man was back in verse 2. Okay. And so it is that these things are. Verse 29. There be three things which go well, yea, four are comely in going. And comely, I don't know why it is. Many people kind of think comely means that it looks pretty common. It means very graceful, very beautiful. It lacks nothing. So let's read that. Like, there are three things which go well, and there are four are gracefully in going. They're so graceful, so wonderful. And what be they? Verse 30, a lion, which is strongest among beasts and turneth not away from any. You talk about graceful and majestically. As he moves forward, king of the jungle, it's a very beautiful sight, a wonderful sight. It's nature. It's the way God made it. I would suppose that one of the hardest steps for a man to go over is the fact that God created everything as it is needed, and you've got to get over that. You have to accept that. You have to accept the fact that he gave us a mind to know how to handle all of it if you use wisdom. And that's what these book of Proverbs are. So that lion is a wonderful, beautiful sight, but you know how to protect yourself from that being. Verse 31, a greyhound, and he goat also, and a king against whom there is no rising up. All those things are there. And have you ever seen an old greyhound run? There, it's a magnificent sight to see that grace and that beauty that God created. And in he-goat, you know, in the Middle East at this time, they usually many times used a big he-goat to lead the sheep and everyone to kind of lead the way and protect. And at the same time, you take the old mountain sheep and goat, how they could hop and skip and jump, and even the little babies jumping on dangerous ledges and yet so sure-footed. Because God gave them that ability. It's an awesome, wonderful sight. It's a beautiful thing. And a king that he doesn't have any rising up against him means he's fair. And he's doing what's right. So setting an example for you that you do what's right, that's a wonderful thing. That's a beautiful thing when you live and do what's right to your fellow men, to in your business, in your accomplishments, neither rich, neither poor, just what you need, whatever your station. What is to one may not be to another, but in your mind, as long as it's pleasing, so be it. Okay, it's a beautiful, beautiful thing. 32, if thou hast done foolishly in lifting up thyself, or if thou hast thought evil, lay thine hand upon thy mouth. You close your mouth. You give it some thought. And, you know, I suppose that there are times that all of us do foolish things at times. And I'm not going to say we have a blonde moment or anything like that. I would get in much trouble if I were to say that, okay? But everybody has that moment, you know, your moment when sometimes you wonder, why in the world would I have done that? Well, we just do, okay? So what you do is you stop and you think about it, and you know something, sometimes it's hard to realize, but you're not perfect. And that's something God wants us to be aware of. We are just not perfect, but we're getting there. We're trying, and that's what he considers to be beautiful. It's when a child, one of his children, wants to grow and come into that wonderful eternity of perfection. Verse 33 to complete the chapter. Surely the churning of milk bringeth forth butter, but you got to work at it. You got to churn and churn and churn. Okay. And the wringing of the nose bringeth forth blood. So the forcing of wrath bringeth forth strife. In other words, if you abuse something long enough, it's going to bleed. You're going to hurt yourself. But if you are forcing wrath, you're going to have trouble. It's going to bring strife. So who wants to force trouble? Take a deep breath, relax, ease your pack down, take five, okay? And don't mess up your life. That's wisdom, is to not hastily press in, not to press forth into wrath, because it will sure bring you much trouble. It will. Wrath is nothing but trouble. Wrath and anger are a form of insanity. And you're always going to mess up, and you'll be the one that'll be sorry. In other words, when you churn butter, you got to be patient, and it's got to be temperature, everything just right, many little shortcuts you can take to make butter, to make milk churn, cream churn. And that's what you have to do. You got to be patient with life. And you end up with that beautiful butter, which a little honey can go with. And you pretty well got a good life. But you got to do it God's way. So when you're churning butter, it can turn into a good thing, but don't churn trouble. Can you tell the difference? Churn butter, it's good food. Churn trouble, and you're in strife. You've offended God. You've been stupid. You weren't using wisdom. That's what God wants you to use, is wisdom, so he can be your shield. All right, bless your heart. You listen a moment, won't you please?
0: The Mark of the Beast on CD is our free introductory offer to you. What is the Mark of the Beast? Many false teachers would have you believe it will be a tattoo on your forehead or a computer chip implanted under your skin. It is getting late in the game. You need to know what the mark of the beast is. As it's written in Revelation chapter 13, verse 8, many will be deceived. There is no need for you to be deceived. Christ said in Mark 13, 23, "Behold, I have foretold you all things." 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You may also request your free CD by mailing your request to Shepherd's Chapel, Post Office Box 416, Gravette, Arkansas 72736. Don't be deceived by Satan.
1: And there we are back again. Let's have the 800 number, please. 1-800-643-4645. That number is good from Puerto Rico throughout the U.S., Alaska, Hawaii. Hey, all over Canada, if the Spirit moves and you have a question, you share it. Won't you do that? Please never ask a question about a particular reverend or denomination, church, or organization. Let's don't judge people. Hey, just teach God's word and let the chips fall wherever they may. Never, never apologize for the word of God. His word is so healing. It truly is. Those of you that listen by shortwave around the world, it's always a pleasure hearing from you. Your announcer at the end of the hour will give you our mailing address. Again, always a pleasure. Now, you got a prayer request? You don't need that number. You don't need an address. You know why? God knows what you're thinking right now. He made you different than anyone else. Your father did. He made your fingerprints different. He made your DNA different. You're unique. He wanted someone like you, wanted you to serve him. He loves you, but he may not love what you're doing. So you talk to him. Let him know you love him. It makes his day, and when you make his, he's going to make yours. Father, around the globe we come, we ask that you lead, guide, direct, Father. Touch in Yeshua's precious name. Thank you, Father. Amen. Okay, we'll get into some questions, and we're going to take Barbara from Canada. Could you please tell me where I can find the seven deadly sins listed in the Bible? Thank you for your teaching. You are so welcome. We just covered them in this great book of Proverbs, chapter 6, verse 16. Real easy to remember, Proverbs 6, because there are six sins. But the seventh, God considers to be an abomination, but it's in the 16th verse of that sixth chapter of Proverbs. And when basically the seven is a combination of all of them, God finds to be abominable. Okay, Marcia from Michigan. I would like to ask if our God will forgive if we make the same mistake, but ask him for forgiveness, and we mean it from the heart. And you make the same mistake over and over. What you want to do is pretty soon, a prayer is talking to our Father. And when you make the same mistake over and over, when you repent for it, you got a problem, okay? And what you need to do is ask God to help you defeat the problem. Talk to him. Ask him. Say, I seem to keep breaking my word on this. I need your help to be strong enough to overcome this habit. And when you have a habitual habit, that means one that's pretty tough to break, okay? Well, just ask him for help to not do it anymore. You got to talk to him. And when you talk to him and ask him to help you in your weaknesses, he's going to do it, okay? Just remember, churning that milk, sometimes it takes a little time, and you got to have patience. But he loves you, and he wants you to prove yourself to him. Claim it, okay? Cheryl from Georgia, what would cause one's name to be blotted out? I love your teachings. I've never learned the word like I have through you. God bless you. Well, you're welcome, and I'm glad that God's word is so beautiful. Well, to be blotted out is what happens when you actually go to hell, okay? You can read of it in Revelation chapter 20 and chapter 22. Of the great book of Revelation. To be blotted out, when you make a mark and then you take a blotter and you blot it out, what happens to it? It's gone, okay? And that's what God says, I'm going to blot you out of the book of life, meaning you're not going to exist any longer. This is why you want to remember Matthew chapter 10, verse 28. Fear not those that can kill this flesh body, but rather fear him who can kill the body and also cause the soul to perish. That's to be blotted out. And this is why when heaven comes and you had an old uncle that you loved and everything, but man, he was a troublemaker, he went to hell. Okay. This is an analogy, okay? Hypothetical here. The old uncle went to hell, but you really loved him. How could you not shed a tear for him in heaven? Because he's blotted out. He's even blotted out of your memory, as though he never existed. Therefore, there are no tears in heaven. Denise from Michigan, I want to baptize my daughter. Is it okay to do it in a bathtub because I am homebound? Thanks. Any Christian can baptize another Christian, but you must be aware of one thing. It must be your daughter's idea, okay? You don't want to force her to be baptized or it's of none effect. You want her to understand what baptism is about, that it's that Christ died, he went into the tomb, but he resurrected. He came out of that water, the tomb, the grave, into eternal life. And you're making a public statement before another Christian to that effect. But you got to want to do that. So make sure that, I don't know how, you don't say how old your daughter is, so the reason I'm adding this to that is make sure she herself wishes the baptism, or they'll, in later years, she will think it's of none effect, and probably it wouldn't be if it wasn't her idea, okay? Ella from Massachusetts, can the mark of the beast be a physical thing because Bible says those with the mark cannot buy or sell? Spiritual blindness doesn't explain why they couldn't buy or sell. Why wouldn't it? Okay. You're not going to have the same money that you have today. So however much money, unless it's precious metal, that you have saved is not going to spend there. You have to pay allegiance to that government, which is the one world system, Satan's one world system, and you have to accept as a member of it those finances, those monies. And that's something we cannot do. When you know that his government, that it is a government of Satan, by Satan, and for Satan, and you have to worship him to become a member of it, that's a no-no. We cannot go there. Therefore, we will not have any of that currency to buy or sell. Okay, and so it is still what's up here that prevents you from doing that. The fact that you love the Lord God Almighty and you find Satan to be an abomination and will have no part with his system. Krina, I think is what this, Krina, 10 years old from Louisiana. Serena, I'll bet that is. Serena, all right, darling. When you hum your prayer, does the devil know what you are saying to Jesus Christ? But it was told that if you talk to Jesus in your mind and heart, the devil does not hear what you're saying, because I'm just writing and wanting to know. Well, hon, you know something? I want you to remember Luke chapter 10, verses 18 and 19. You have power over Satan in Jesus' name. It doesn't matter really whether he hears or not. I advise that if you're planning something, maybe you shouldn't say it out loud, especially if it's business where there is an agent that could hear. But it is true, Serena, that you can pray and you don't have to say it out loud. Jesus hears you. And But at the same time, I do not wish that you had fear of praying out loud, because you've got power over Satan or any evil spirit. We're not second-class citizens. We take ground. We don't give it up. We're powerful because we're in the name of Jesus, okay? And so don't be afraid to talk to the Lord, all right? But at the same time, it doesn't hurt to use caution, and I appreciate your question. That's beautiful. George from Ohio. I have a 16-year-old daughter who is a good girl, but some of her friends and relatives is into body piercing and tattooing, and now she wants to start body piercing, and I won't let her. She does not understand why I feel this way. If you could, let me know where to find it in the Bible. Thank you, and may God bless you always. Well, you're sure welcome, George. 1 Corinthians chapter 3, verse 16. 1 Corinthians chapter 3, verse 16. And it reads something to the effect, "Do you not realize that these bodies are the temple of God? And if you abuse it or distort it, it can be damned." Okay. So it's pretty serious stuff. I'm not going to say that if someone has a tattoo, they're going to hell if they have a, but at the same time, our bodies are the temple of God, the many-membered body. Don't ever go anywhere when you have Christ in you that you wouldn't want to take him with you, because he is. 1 Corinthians chapter 3, verse 16. It'll help you. Jamie from Texas. My question is, do we have to be in the flesh to be delivered up to the old Antichrist at the end time so the Holy Spirit can speak through us, or can we be in one spiritual body? Either way, God bless you. Well, he sure does, Jimmy. Thank you. No, you have to realize Satan is coming to this dimension, that is to say, of the flesh. God is allowing it. And to witness before him, you must be in this dimension also, meaning flesh, okay? And besides, it is a test of God's elect. This is not the first time that God's elect have had to stand before Satan, the Antichrist. We stood before him and overcame him in the first earth age, or you would not be one of God's elect anyway. This is why it is written in the great New Testament, book of Ephesians, chapter 1, verse 4, that you were chosen before the foundations of this earth, which really is the katabol, that is to say, the overthrow of Satan. Why? You stood against him. So it's not the first time. And God wants to, he knows he can trust you in the flesh to do it again. Okay, Ashley from New Mexico. My name is Ashley and I'm 12 years old and I live in New Mexico. When the devil comes first, what will happen? My mom told me that everything will go bad and many people will follow him. Well, that's true. Why? Because they think he's Christ. Okay, because he will claim to be Christ. That's why they call him, in the Greek, anti, which in the Greek means instead of Christ, instead of Jesus. People that are unlearned in God's word will think, in fact, it is Christ because he's supernatural. He performs miracles in the sight of people. Whoa, I mean really big time, as it is written in Revelation chapter 13, following verse 11, to deceive the whole world. So there'll be many following him. You're not going to. You're going to stand against him, and the Lord will protect you in that. John from Kentucky. Question, thank you for your comments here. What happens to the tribe of Dan? Was it destroyed in war, or was it assembled into the other tribes? There is no mention of it in Revelation. Yeah, but you will find him mentioned again in the book of Ezekiel from chapter 40 to the end is all millennium. In other words, actually, there is more written in the Old Testament about

0: For you and your staff, I have two questions to ask you. Will you please tell me where I can find the scripture that reads the elect has already been judged? Romans chapter 8, verse 30. Romans chapter 8, verse 30, where he states very clearly, you don't even know what to pray for, but God intercedes because you're foreordained. You are predestined. And that God predestines, as it is written in verse 30, has already justified, meaning judged, okay? That doesn't mean that you, when you mess up today, he's going to thump your gourd. Don't think for a minute, just because you've been judged as one of God's elect, that if you sin, he's going to thump your gourd big time, okay? And do cherubim angels have wings? No, they do not. This is, you know, the translators and the people who saw the visions of the vehicles in the book of Ezekiel, the cherubims, and the very altar of God, the highly colored amber, this circular vehicle, wheel, Ezekiel called it. What is he going to call it? He's never seen anything but an ox cart, okay? He said, but the word amber, there is no such thing as color in Hebrew, okay? The word amber in the Hebrew is highly polished bronze. There was a wheel, circular. It went not where it went. It did not go on my side. In other words, an ox wheel goes by your side, like this. He said, that thing was up like this. And it went in a circle, and it looked not where it went. Like a donkey, if you turn his head, he goes this way. These things didn't have a head. They just went wherever they wanted to. And how is he going to describe that they're flying? Except he say they have wings. Okay. Because they don't have wings. The landing gear came down, it landed. They even called those wings. But they did a good job of describing this in the Hebrew, if you break her back and take your time with it. Angels, it's really quite simple. Man is made in the image of God and the angels, archangels included. Does man have wings? I think not. I've known some women that did, okay? They're little angels, but I jest. We're made in God's image, and we do not have wings, therefore they had no wings. Marvin, from Iowa. In John chapter 11, Jesus waited 4 days to raise Lazarus from the dead. Lazarus has started to decay before Jesus raised him. My question is, that day Lazarus was dead. That night Lazarus was eating a dinner with Jesus, Martha, and so forth. Was he still Lazarus in the flesh? Yes, he was. Christ could perform miracles, okay? Why did he do that? To document to you that he could give you life, okay? That he could defeat death. And It was an analogy, whereby you would know that Christ, the Son of God, had the power and the authority to defeat death and did defeat death in a way they could understand. Okay, this is Barbara from Florida. I'm having trouble getting. My mother, I'm having trouble getting her to listen. She recently asked me, don't you ever get enough of church? I told her, no. You got to realize your mother is older and she has a different appetite than you do. Do not try to force God's word on her, okay? Just you cannot force her to study my word, the church, or anywhere. She's got to do it on her own. And it would appear you're reading Bible to her all the time and everything else. Hey, give her a break, okay? Some people just do not have that much of an appetite, and you're kind of judging her that she's not listening. She's hearing a lot more probably than you think she is. Her appetite isn't as much as yours. Be kind to your mother. Relax. When mama says That's enough. Guess what? That's enough. Okay. Delilah from Virginia, could you tell me who the Bear Nation is on your CD? I don't think I have to tell you who it is, and you didn't. Don't be down on yourself because you can't figure it out, okay? It's Russia, all right? That's the Bear Nation, and no problem. Don't be hard on my sister, all right? Helen from Michigan, do you think if I met someone to share my life with that I would displease God? Why? Why would it displease God? He created us to help each other, okay, to have fellowship. Of course it wouldn't displease him. I'm out of time. Hey, you know what? I love you all because you enjoy studying God's word. Most of all, God loves you for it. Makes his day when you read his letter that he's written to you. So when you make his day, he's going to make yours. We are brought to you by your tithes and offerings. If we've helped you, you help us keep coming to you. Won't you do that again? Bless God. He blesses you. But you listen to me real good. There's one thing that's most important. It's above everything. It's this, that you stay in his word. Every day in his word is a good day, even with trouble. Do you know why? Because Jesus, Yahshua, is the living word.
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Genesis 1:46, the first six chapters in God's Word. The world that was. Did you realize there was a world age before this one? Same old world, different age. The creation itself. When were the races created? You see, all the races were created separately, and you'll find that documented in these particular CDs. How and what was the sin in the garden? It will be discussed in this series also. This is a must for the serious Bible scholar, for if you do not understand how it was in the beginning, you certainly will never understand the end. I think you will find this series very rewarding and certainly will answer questions that no doubt you have always wondered about. Genesis 1:46. Hey, I know you're going to enjoy this series.

to tread. Let's take that word and the word walk as well. What did God mean when he told you to do these things, to tread, give you power, ability? Now, inasmuch as we're in the generation of the fig tree, and inasmuch as we know that those 10 horns that Satan brings with him are supernatural, that is to say, spiritual entities. They're not mortal. They're not, as we learned in Daniel, Enosh, which is an Aramaic word that means mortal beings. They're supernatural. Therefore, I think we need to understand how much power God has given us against spiritual entities. You know, I get a lot of questions about young people, supposedly young people. One of the ladies of mine, my children believe in ghosts. Should I worry about it? No. There are evil spirits. But trust me, from many years of dealing with evil spirits, you don't have anything to worry about. We have power over them totally, completely. Draw no quarter. And it's important, especially in this generation, that you know that. We command the evil spirits through the name of Jesus Christ. It would be for this reason that Paul would, where many people think women should have never cut their hair, which is beside the point, it's that you should always be covered with Christ over your head. 1 Corinthians chapter 11, verse 10. Because of the angels. What angels? The one Satan brings with him. They do love ladies, okay? And that's why that a woman should keep Christ over their head. Why? Because you could tell them to go wherever you want to, but mainly send them back where they came from. So we have power and authority over evil spirits. Now, that does not mean necessarily that you have power over all Enosh unless you have wisdom. Do you understand what I'm saying? Dealing with man is a whole different thing than dealing with spirits, right? Man, you have to be wise enough to know how to get along, who to get along with, and as Paul teaches, always get along if it is possible. It's not always possible, okay? Many families will hang on to a loser, and you know, we get a loser every once in a while, and I guess, does every family have one? Hopefully not, but it does happen, okay? What are you supposed to do? 2 Thessalonians chapter 3, beginning with verse 8, it says, hey, separate yourself from them if they go against God. Don't treat them like an enemy, but exhort them. That means teach them as a brother, but don't help their habits. Boot them out. Okay, you don't have anything to do with them until they can get their act together. So, handling people is one thing. Today, we're going to be searching what powers God has given us to handle spirits. Okay, you love the Holy Spirit, don't you? When you have the Holy Spirit in you, evil spirits should run like 60. They shouldn't want anything to do with you. Why? You have Christ in you. As we stated at Passover this year concerning breaking the bread when we take communion, that the etymology of the word break is to break a shoot from a plant and reset it. That means from Christ and set it in yourself and let it grow. Whereby, do you think the wicked spirits want anything to do with Christ when you have him in you? Of course not. They're afraid of you. So you got to let that solidify in your mind and use that power when it is necessary. Now, like I said, well, let's open your Bibles, if you would, to Luke chapter 10. Luke chapter 10. Christ just got through teaching 70, and he sent them out and told them how to do things, and they're just returned back, okay? These 70 just came back, and they're amazed. They really are. As we'll pick it up in Luke chapter 10, verse 17. What does it say? Luke chapter 10, verse 17, and it says, And the 70 returned again with joy, saying, Lord,
Even the devils are subject to unto us through thy name. Now, who are we talking about here? The devils. That's demonics or evil spirits, better translated, okay? Even they, in Christ's name, not your name, not my name, but in Christ's name, you start casting out demons in your name, and they're going to say, I know Jesus, but who are you? And they will turn on you. Is there one behind every bush? No, but don't ever kid yourself. There are evil spirits in this world, the same as we have the Holy Spirit. You have the Holy Spirit to handle them. The important thing, he didn't say all people we came in contact with, we have power over them in your name, did he? No, he said all the devils we have power over. Verse 18, Jesus answered, listen carefully now. And he said unto them, I beheld Satan as lightning fall from heaven. Now this has to do with the evil spirit, but it looks forward to the end time when Michael kicks him out of heaven and he's here on earth. Do you have to worry about that? No, you don't. As a matter of fact, it'll be a time for us to rejoice in the sense that right at the door of the eternity, the millennium, that is to say. And that's good. That's real good. Because then we can even control the Enosh as well. Again, that's an Aramaic word meaning mortal man. Okay. You control mortal man by wisdom that God gives you. All right? You always plan ahead and think ahead. You don't go, as a matter of fact, you don't go somewhere where a man can hurt you. And if you have to go somewhere where a man can hurt you, if he outweighs you by 20 pounds, take a 20-pound crowbar. Okay? Always know what you're doing. Know what you're doing and where you're going and how to take care of yourself. It's best not to go somewhere where you can't take care of yourself. That's called wisdom, all right? But now, with spirits, you don't have to worry. They're going to run for you. Why? Listen, he said, you don't even have to worry about Satan coming down. Why? Verse 19, behold, I give unto you power to tread. Underline that in your mind. Power to tread on serpents and scorpions and over all the power of the enemy. And nothing shall by any means hurt you. I mean, if there is an evil spirit around you and when you say it's in a person and you order it out, it's gone. Okay. There is no ifs, ands, or maybes. It's gone. Why? You have the power in his name. This word tread in the Greek is patio. It doesn't only mean to tread, it means to trample. It means to get rough with it. And in no uncertain terms, when you order in the name of Jesus, that's why that the evil spirits will run from you and from your family when you order them out. Are they going to get tromped? By who? Not necessarily by you, but by the Lord Jesus Christ. They're gone. They're going. And he makes that a guarantee. It's no ifs, no ands, no maybes. So what am I doing? I want you to know that you don't have to have the least fear of evil spirits. All you have to do is take charge. This word trample kind of also means it means that you have authority, that you have everything very well in control. That's kind of the etymology of the word. All right. You're in control of the situation. And it's good to always remember that. If someone tries to say, well, if you mess with me, I'll put a curse on you, bring it on. What? It's going to ricochet off of you and smack them right between the eyes and they're out of here. God, when he said it, he meant it, he promised it, and it is so. He gives you power
over. I hope you noted that scorpions are symbolic of those that come with Satan in Revelation chapter 9. They're not human beings, they're spirits, all right? Evil spirits. Even Satan's little buddies that are cast out with him, as it is written in Revelation 12, 7. You don't have to worry about them. So many people, you know, a lot of people will say, boy, I just don't know if I'll have the courage. Why wouldn't you? You're a warrior in a spiritual sense for the Lord. Why? Because it is God that does the treading. Verse 20. Notwithstanding, in this rejoice not. I mean, that's something you don't have to rejoice about. That rejoice not that the spirits are subject unto you. Don't read over that, okay? But rather rejoice because your names are written in heaven, because you're one of God's elect, because you have eyes to see. Did it say rejoice not that the people are subject unto you? I want you to pick up on that. That's why I'm not talking down to you. I just want you to be sure and stay with the subject. It's not people, it's the spirits that are subject to you in Christ's name. People we have to deal with wisdom. And naturally, Christ is going to protect you also in that respect. But he expects you to be able to do a little something, doesn't he? Or what good are you? You know, he expects you to take his word and be able to talk to people, reason with people, or get away from them. You know, the choice is yours. This is a free world, basically, especially in this great nation where we're so blessed. And you have a choice. It's your ship. Sail it. Okay? So he said, that's not... You don't want to rejoice that the evil spirits are subject to you, but that your name is in heaven, which means what? You got a home there. You got it made. Right? Long as you tend to business. All right? Verse 21. In that hour, Jesus rejoiced in spirit. Again, in spirit. And said, I thank thee, O Father, Lord of heaven and earth, that thou hast hid these things from the wise and prudent. That means those that are wise and prudent in the ways of the world, that are street smart, that are world smart. I'm glad you hid it from them and hast revealed them unto babes in Christ, of course. Even so, Father, for so it seemed good in thy sight. You know something? If it seemed good to God, do you want to do it some other different way? I don't think so. I wouldn't think so. You would be one troubled child if that were your wishes. You know, some people will say, God, I demand in this prayer that you do so and so. Whoa. You know, that's bad. And God may have a lesson to teach you immediately following that or soon after. You know, pray for his will, because if he don't want it, you don't want it. Right? If you're his child, he hears you. He's going to give it to you. He would not give you all these powers if he didn't love you. He wouldn't give you all these powers except your name was in the book. Okay? Verse 22. All things are delivered to me, to the Son of my Father, and no man knoweth who the Son is but the Father, and who the Father is but the Son, and he to whom the Son will reveal him. Has the Son revealed him to you? Has he revealed the truth to you? Of course he has. And it's yours to know, to enjoy, to absorb, and to use. You don't have all that power without at least utilizing it. And many might say, well, I didn't know there was such a thing as an evil spirit. Well, call it a negative thought if you want to. You know, I'm going to tell you something. A couple that will argue over how a package of wieners are opened has got a bad spirit in the house somewhere. Okay, you better do a little, call it a negative spirit or something. You're not even trying to get along. Okay, so
So you need to take inventory every once in a while. Okay, and let's go one more verse here. And he turned him unto his disciples and said privately, this is a private message here. Blessed are the eyes which see the things that ye see. For I tell you that many prophets and kings have desired to see those things which ye see and have not seen them, and to hear those things which ye hear and have not heard them. Even the prophets wanted to live now, especially in this generation. Why? Well, this is an exciting time. And God's people have a lot to stand for. And God has given you that comfort, peace of mind, that you have nothing to worry about. Okay, let's go to Colossians, the book of Colossians. And we'll go to chapter 1. Let's pick up a little different use of this Greek word.

This time we're going to use the Greek word peripapto. And it's stronger yet. It is a strong, it's translated walk in the English. But it means to tread on or all around. It means to walk at large as proof of ability. That's kind of what I want you to hang on to. Walk at large as proof of ability. Okay, perpatio. Chapter 1, Colossians, let's pick it up with, let's go with verse 10, okay? That's what he wants you to know. You're all familiar with this chapter, so. That you might walk worthy of the Lord unto all pleasing, being fruitful in every good work, and increasing in the knowledge of God. Again, what is this word walk? It's to tread all around, and to do it with authority, or to document that you have the authority. Now, I hope you're not taking this that I'm telling you to be a bully, or that God is telling you to be a bully. What is a Christian without any salt? I mean, blah. But you just have to love Jesus. Well, you do. But what good are you till you serve him? Don't ask God for any blessings if you're not serving him. You don't deserve it. You don't have it coming. God has servants. Do you know what the word servant means? It means to serve him. And I'm going to tell you, just like he said, it won't do you in another place, a different subject, and probably I feel I'm digressing to a point, but I'm going to do it anyway. He tells you in one place, it won't add one second to your life to worry yourself to death. You can worry, worry, worry. It won't help you one iota. It will harm you. And he says, I take care of the birds. I take care of the flowers. I dress them. I clothe them. And if you work for me, you don't think I know what you have need of? After you serve me, I will add all these things on to you that you need, but not until after. Okay? A lot of people say, I wonder why my prayers aren't answered. Well, figure it out. You know? Not very hard. God loves his children that love him and serve him. All right? Now, what he's saying here is when that you may walk worthy, that you tread all around to show yourself approved, worthy in the scripture, and of the Lord unto all pleasing. Not to be a bully, but to show people what a Christian looks like. Not in a bragging way, but with confidence. You're blessed. You have everything you need. And you're someone to set an example by. Now, you don't just fall right into that the first day you say, I love you, Lord, okay? But if you follow his word, all these things he will add on to you. I know. He will add on to you, but you got, hey, it's your choice. Your ship, you sail it onto the rocks or do it his way. It's up to you, all right? He said, I want you to walk with that where people can look and see that you have the ability. Verse 11. Strengthened with all might, according to his glorious power. Why? Because you're using that power. Unto all patience. You can afford to take your time and have patience because you got the biggest hammer, friend. When it comes to evil spirits, you got the sledgehammer, okay? And long-suffering, that means lots of patience, with joyfulness, giving thanks unto the Father, which hath made us meet to be partakers of the inheritance and of the saints in light. In light what? Enlightened, illuminated, made to see, made to understand, having eyes to see and know and understand that if something evil that would come around and bother your family, take charge. Don't let it happen. Okay. One more verse. Who hath delivered us from the power of darkness
and hath translated us into the kingdom of his dear Son. In other words, what does it mean, power of darkness? Satan's power. You know, if you have a little bit of light, truth, anytime you walk into a room, it's going to lighten up. Because evil will not come around truth unless the person is off guard and allows it. Okay. You allow it, Satan will be there. Do you know when Satan and the prince of darkness tries you more than any other time? When you're happy. I mean, when you're rejoicing, when you've just had a great victory. Do you know what he's doing? He's down sawing the floor right out from under you because you're not paying attention. That can happen, okay? Now, so always stay on guard for that that is negative. Take care of it. And be happy. That's be patient, be kind, be gentle, but not with evil spirits. You take care of business. Okay. Turn on over to the fourth chapter of this great book of Colossians. We're just going to take a couple of moments here. Again, the word where it states walk here, we will be using the same word, parapatid, which means to tread on or all around and to walk at large as proof of ability. That's what it means. So with that thought in mind, verse 5, walk, tread all around, walk proving you have the ability in wisdom toward them that are without, redeeming the time. To them that are without, set the example. Show them how good it is to be successful. And, well, when am I successful? When you have peace of mind. When you have stability. You know, when you're not shaking like a leaf every time something happens. Hey, what was that? Was that a spook? Now, I mean, some people have a nervous tendency. Hey, you know, we have to cut a little slack, but you don't have to. You're in charge, okay? I mean, walk around showing that you have the authority, all right? Verse 6, let your speech be always with grace. That means giving unmerited favor. If somebody even doesn't deserve it, be nice, okay? I'm talking about people now. Seasoned with salt, that ye may know how ye ought to answer every man. What does it mean, be seasoned with salt? Have flavor to it, which is truth, okay? In other words, if you're going to be a teacher and you don't understand the Word of God, I wouldn't try teaching it because there's not going to be any salt in the depth. Do you know that salt is very healing? It's extremely healing. But it will sting a little bit, and the truth does sting sometimes. So walk showing you have the authority where wickedness is concerned. You know, many that are unlearned and biblically illiterate would not understand this, and that's good. That's well. Okay. But you want to understand because you do not want wickedness around your home. So keep it out. Okay? Now, let's go to the Old Testament a moment. Psalms 91. And we're going to take this in the Hebrew for a little moment here. Psalms 91 is the chapter that Satan tempted Christ when he went into the wilderness for 40 days, okay? And at the same time, it is given to you, and you can understand why Satan didn't tempt Christ all that much, okay? And where should you draw your strength from? From some church?
from some man? No. You draw strength from your Father. Okay? So we're just going to cover this 91st Psalm, and we will come across the word tread. It will be the Hebrew word derak, and derak means to exactly that, tread down. And that's what Christ would use against Satan. Chapter 91, the great book of Psalms, he that dwelleth in the secret place of the Most High shall abide under the shadow of the Almighty. That's in God's presence. When you're under his shadow, when you have God over your home, you don't have that many problems. But you got to remember to allow him to be there. He'll if you pull away from him, he won't chase you. Okay? Verse 2. I will say of the Lord, he is my refuge and my fortress, my God. In him will I trust. You can. It doesn't pay to trust man. Man will disappoint you and let you down at times. It just will happen. You might don't be a fool. Man will disappoint you. It's kind of human nature, but you can be forgiving. But at the same time, anchor yourself in Almighty God, because he will never let you down. He will never leave you nor forsake you. You might him, but he won't leave you. Verse 3, surely he shall deliver thee from the snare of the fowler and from the noisome pestilence. If somebody sets a trap for you of some kind, work, wherever, God's going to make it you aware of it. You're going to know what's going down, and you're going to know how to take care of it if you use wisdom. If you walk with wisdom, as we discovered there in that fourth chapter of Colossians, you'll be way ahead of the game. And you're under God's wing. And it pleases him when his children do well. But always, always be fair. If you're not fair, you're really not in God's will. So think about it. By that I mean when you're dealing with people, always be fair. You might say, well, you mean I have to be fair with a neighbor that just rocked my dog? Well, what would be fair to a neighbor that rocked your dog? All right? I mean, use a little common sense, you know? You tell him once. You know what the biblical way to handle that is? You tell him once. Don't rock my dog. I don't like it. Please. Please. Okay. Well, if he rocks the dog again, then you take another person with you and file the complaint and let that person arbitrate. And he'll probably accuse you of saying, well, the reason I rocked your dog is he was chasing mine and I was afraid you'd shoot mine. And you go ahead and tell him, say, son, I'm an old Marine sharpshooter. I don't miss if I shoot at something. Okay. All right. You know, but being patient and nice and fair, that's spiritual discernment. In other words, you're never going to help someone. That's called salt. You're never going to help someone if you don't love them enough to help them. All right? Okay. 4. He shall cover thee with his feathers, and under his wings shalt thou trust. His truth shall be thy shield and buckler. Do you want to know what it is that... Do you know what a shield is? A shield is what you put out in front of you to keep the world from hurting you. They're rocks. Their arrows, their jabs. Who protects you from that? God does. And what is your buckler? That's what you kind of hustle them around a little bit with, all right? You know, a little armor here. He'll take care of business if you'll love him and help him. 5. Thou shalt not be afraid for the terror of the night, nor for the arrow that flieth by day. Why? You're in God's hands, using common sense. You know, there are people that would say, well, I read that, I can stand out there and those arrows can't hit me. God doesn't like fools or stupid people, okay? You use common sense always. 6. Nor for the pestilence that walketh in darkness, nor for the destruction that wasteth at noonday.
7, 1,000 shall fall at thy side, and 10,000 at thy right hand, but it shall not come nigh thee. That's the deception of the end times, but it's also evil spirits. Bear in mind, Satan is counting this. He's going to pop it to Christ in Matthew 4 out in the wilderness at temptation, all right? Meaning you absolutely, when it comes to something evil, in, as in spirits, you don't have to worry about it. Get rid of it, okay? Order it out in Christ's name, okay? Verse 8, only with thine eyes shalt thou behold and see the reward of the wicked. That's a promise of God. 9, because thou hast made the Lord, which is my refuge, even the Most High, thy habitation. Get into him. Be under him through his word. Love him. Let him know you love him. Don't be shy and don't be bashful. 10, there shall no evil befall thee, neither shall any plague come nigh thy dwelling. Do you have the faith to believe that? For he shall give his angels charge over thee to keep thee in all thy ways. This is one of the verses Satan tempted Christ with, only he lied. Do you know what Satan changed it to, all thy ways? He said, at any time, put on a sideshow. Christ said, you won't tempt God. In other words, Satan knows Scripture better than most Christians, but he twists them just a little bit. Verse 12, they shall bear thee up in their hands, lest thou dash thy foot against a stone. You remember that from Matthew 4, 13. Thou shalt tread, there's your word, dakah. Thou shalt tread upon the lion, and Adler, the young lion, and the dragon, that's old Satan himself, shalt thou trample under feet. You don't have to worry about it. He's given you the power and the authority. When you use it in a right way, and when you use it especially to protect your home, your family. 14. Because he hath set his love upon me, therefore will I deliver him. I will set him on high because he hath known my name. And of course, this is the Son. God took care of him in that temptation. But it refers to you because you are of Christ, in Christ, and of the Father. He shall call upon me, and I will answer him. I will be with him in trouble. I will deliver him and honor him. With long life will I satisfy him and show him my salvation. Do you have it? Do you have that peace of mind? You know, sometimes people will mistakenly take being sure of yourself as arrogance, okay? I mean, I get accused of this sometimes, but you can be sure of yourself in the Father. He has promised it, and it is true. He has promised that if you will take his word, a little old church in Northwest Arkansas that never ever wanted to go worldwide or anything like that, or even dreamed about it. If he picks and chooses, it's going to happen, okay? It's not man that does it, it's him. Why? Because his word is true, and as long as you absorb that word and take that word and recognize it as his word, for it is written, and it comes to pass exactly as it's written. You that understand the writing understand what's going on in the Middle East now. You're not that upset about it because you know what is written and how it's going down, okay? So he's saying here, you're going to tread on them. You're going to tread on the dragon, that old dragon even of the book of Revelation. Why? He said, I beheld Satan fall as a star from heaven, and I give you power over him, power to tread on him. Do you understand also in Revelation chapter 9, verse 4, God said, Satan, you can go down there, and those that are biblically illiterate, lay it to them. All right? They got it coming. But those that have the seal of God in their forehead, which means this word, that's God's seal, is his truth. Why? You don't find him tempting.
Rather than being tempting, he is an abomination. Look what he does to our people. It's awful. So naturally, you're going to stand the gap. And you're going to use the power that Almighty God has given you. Psalms 108. We got time. Let's just run over there a minute and we'll use this word one more time. 108. Verse 1 in Psalms 108. O God, my heart is fixed. Do you know what that means? It means steadfast is yours. Heart is mind, okay? My mind is steadfast. I will sing and give praise even with my glory. Awake, psalm street, and harp. I myself will awake early. Wake early to what? The truth, to know what's going on. I will praise thee, O Lord, among the people. I will sing praises unto thee among the nations, and even spreading ministry to teach nations. For thy mercy is great above the heavens, and thy truth reacheth unto the clouds. God's truth will find its way everywhere. Be thou exalted, O God, above the heavens, thy glory have above all the earth, that thy beloved may be delivered. Save with thy right hand, and answer me. God has spoken in his holiness. I will rejoice. I will divide Shechem. That means the back or the shoulder. And mete out the valley of Succoth. That is to say, booths. Gilead is mine. Manasseh is mine. Ephraim also the strength of mine head. Judah is my lawgiver. That meaning through Judah in Christ would be the king line. Moab is my washpot over Edom. That's Rush, all right? Will I cast out my shoe over Philistia, which will I triumph? That's to say that would be the Palestinian of today, okay? Who will bring me into the strong city? Who will lead me into Edom? Wilt not thou, O God, whom thou hast cast us off? Who thou hast cast us off, and will not thou, O God, go forth with our host? Give us help from trouble, from vain, for vain is the man, though through God we shall do valiantly, for he it is that shall tread down our enemies. In other words, there's the word tread there. He will do what? He will tread down your enemies. My friends, if you believe that, and if you know that, he will act upon it. That even means personal. Okay. It even means personal. But if you don't believe it, hey, if I were you, I'd forget about it. But if you believe, that tread means to walk all around, to walk with authority, to document that you have it. The word in that particular psalm is bows. Okay. It's spelled B-U-W-C hyphen in the Hebrew tongue. And it means to trample. In closing, again, capture that thought. If you go out here and try to straighten the world out yourself, you can forget it. Let us say that this little church in Northwest Arkansas decided we're going to become a worldwide ministry. I mean, it only takes several million dollars and it only takes several hundreds of thousands and $1 million a month to operate. We can do that. Oh, I don't think so. In other words, God, if you prove you've got the muscle, that you have the faith, God will fight your battles for you. That doesn't mean you can go to bed, okay? That means he will handle what you can't. God, now, you know, a lot of people get real uncomfortable with this saying. God doesn't like lazy people. He doesn't want them around him. Do you know what he calls them in Proverbs? He says, they're like hinges on a door, only they're hinged to a mattress, where all they can do is flop from one side to the other.
get rid of them. He doesn't like, and the word usually is translated sluggards, okay? He just doesn't like lazy people. I don't know, do you? You know, I don't think so. I mean, all of us maybe like to rest occasionally, to be lazy is something else, all right? So God, as long as you do your part, will fight your enemies for you. That's why when you ask in Jesus' name, that power and authority is there. Now, as I stated, Isaiah chapter 63 in closing. Isaiah 63. You all remember this particular chapter of Isaiah because it's where it was the song of the Savior when, well, we'll just pick it up. Let's just cover a few verses. Chapter 63, the great book of Isaiah, verse 1. Who is this that come from Edom? What does Edom mean in the Hebrew tongue? Red, okay? With dyed garments from Bozrah, dyed with what? Red stain. This that is glorious in his apparel, traveling in the greatness of his strength. I that speak in righteousness, mighty to save. I mean, who is this that's coming there? I mean, kind of picture Christ when he's back here and he's been in the wine press of his wrath just a little bit, okay? Wherefore art thou red in thine apparel and thy garments like him that treadeth in the wine fat? And there's the word treadeth again, all right? With authority. I have trodden the winepress alone with authority, and of the people there was none with me, for I will tread them in mine anger. And of course, this is the second advent, okay? And trample them in my fury, and their blood shall be sprinkled upon my garments, and I will stain all my raiment. This is, of course, spiritually speaking. You know, when these bodies are changed, there won't be any splattering, all right? Verse 4, what's the time setting? For the day of vengeance is in mine heart. He's thinking about it. It's in his mind. And the year of my redeemed is come. And it is coming. It will happen. And I looked, and there was none to help, and I wondered that there was none to uphold. Therefore, mine own arm brought salvation unto me in my fury. It upheld me. Do you know something? God is always looking, or the Son is always looking, for people to take his name and help. Okay? I got some news for you. He's going to sit at the right hand of God, and outside of the actions of the Holy Spirit, he expects his children to be a part. Okay? Verse 6, and I will tread, here's the word, tread down the people in mine anger and make them drunk in my fury, and I will bring down their strength to the arm. A lot of people fear when they read that. You don't have to. Do you know why? It's real simple. He's not angry at you because you love him. He's talking here about the enemy, all right? I will mention the loving kindness of the Lord and the praises of the Lord according to all that the Lord hath bestowed on us, and the great goodness toward the house of Israel, which he hath bestowed on them according to his mercies and according to the multitude of his loving kindness. Verse 8. For he said, surely they are my people, children that will not lie, for he was their Savior.

0: And as the Savior, he takes care of his children. He does their battle for them. He does their fighting for them. And that makes it real good, because it's his work that must be done. I think you would be amiss if you didn't latch on to his fact that everything he does is in loving kindness. You know, sometimes his loving kindness might be a correction that gets a little rough on people sometimes. They don't understand that God's correcting them. And they'll say, wonder why everything in my life is going so wrong. Well, talk to him. Ask him, you know. You know, like you take one of these, you take an old dog that chases cars, and you love that old dog because he's going to get run over. So do you know how you break him from chasing cars? If you want to. Now, I'm not advising this. Are we still on television? We are, aren't we? Well, the way you do, you tie a gunny sack to the front wheel. And you drive along, and that old sack's going like this. And I mean, just let him get up there and get his teeth into it. You know, and man, I mean, that car will grab a hold of him and turn him over several times. Stop, of course, you know, when he has learned his lesson. Well, sometimes God will put that old gunny sack out there for you. Okay. If you need it, God will put the gunny sack out there for you. Why did you do it for the dog? Because you love the old dog. Okay. Well, so does he love his children. Think about it. You know something? It is amazing that God loves you enough that he has turned you loose with the power against evil spirits. You know, that's an awesome, awesome thing. But he loves you that much that you can take charge of your family and keep love flowing and keep wickedness out. Don't ever, ever let Satan come into your home and cause petty quarrels. Throw him out. Throw the wickedness out. You might say, if you feel better calling it negative thoughts, do it. All right. I don't care what name you do, but Jesus' name will get rid of both of them. Okay. And I used to tell people, start you a graveyard out in the backyard. If the two of you have trouble over how the toothpaste is opened or how this one does that, or I just wish you wouldn't do that. Well, maybe the person can't help it, you know, maybe that. But do the best you can. But always know this. Sometimes we'll get someone in the church, and we don't have anybody in the church like this right now. I want to make that real clear, okay? And I'll think, Lord, you always pick them, but why did you pick this one? You know, but then you think, well, everybody already have one like that. Just one. You know? So sometimes that's the way it is with your mate also. You know, everybody ought to have one. Well, get along, all right? Tell each other you love each other. I guess what I'm saying, if you can't change, ladies, if you can't change a man to just totally suit you, maybe he can help it. And you're the only lady that's got one like that. Whoa, think about it. Be proud of him, okay? I don't know how, we're still on television. I don't know how I got off into this. What does this have to do with treading down? Protect your family from Satan, all right? Heavenly Father, we thank you, Father, for your written word. Thank you, Father, for the truth that brings that shield around us and protects us as your children. We thank you for being our Father. In Jesus' precious name, amen.
1: The Mark of the Beast on CD is our free introductory offer to you. What is the Mark of the Beast? Many false teachers would have you believe it will be a tattoo on your forehead or a computer chip implanted under your skin. It is getting late in the game. You need to know what the Mark of the Beast is. As it's written in Revelation chapter 13, verse 8, many will be deceived. There is no need for you to be deceived. Christ said in Mark 13:23, Behold, I have foretold you all things. Jesus indeed told us how not to be deceived, and Pastor Arnold Murray takes you on a step-by-step

told you such a dumb thing as that? Okay. There that old man goes calling people dumb. I didn't call Ruby dumb. I said, whoever told her that's dumb. God's, Romans chapter 11, God's gifts are given without repentance, okay? Joanne from Arkansas, is it written that a Christian has a right to judge whether or not another person is a Christian? We'll call it discernment. Don't judge anybody. Your discernment might be a little close on some people, but usually, I mean, there's no perfect Christians on earth. You got a lot of sure think they are. Yeah, I be a holy Joe. I be a perfect person. And then watch them. Don't even waste your time on somebody like that. Discernment, all right? If somebody, Jesus really simplified this. He said, by their fruit you shall know them. And if you've got a peach of a little old neighbor and all of a sudden you squeeze them and they start squeezing orange juice, you want to be careful, okay? Something wrong right there in Denmark. Okay, Martha from Louisiana. This is about the Pharisees mocking Jesus. The word blasphemy was used. Can you give me the meaning? It is to speak villainy or to vilify Almighty God, the deity, the Godhead. I mean, that does not pay dividends, okay? If you really want to mess your life up, just have a go at that, all right? I would say if you have, repent real quick. You will not get away with it. Leslie from Michigan, after studying with you and having the truth revealed to me on the rapture theory, I find it hard to fellowship with my previous church members. Am I to move on or stay and try to plant seeds with these members? Leslie, I never, ever, ever tell someone where they should or should not go to church. You, as a Christian, must sail your own ship. I would advise you that probably the second epistle of John, I'll repeat that, three little epistles of John, the second one, possibly would help you because it's the only way you can get in trouble doing that. It says, if someone does not teach the doctrine as Christ taught it, and you as much as wish them Godspeed, you become a partaker of their evil deeds. So if that's the only place you could get in trouble. Now to support something like that, then you are partaking of false teachings, all right? It's up to you. That's why I cannot judge it for you. And what do we got here? We got a little stick'em. Why do you display the gold-fringed flag instead of a plain old glory? This is Dave or something like that from Colorado. It could be, I think it's Dave. Well, Dave, I'm going to tell you something. You are looking at a United States Marine. I have shed blood for my right to teach God's word the way I want to in this great nation that is free. That flag, rather than what some idiot might have told you about, well, it becomes a judgment flag with the gold. It's a dress flag for the United States Marine Corps. And I will fly it proudly. And quite frankly, if you don't like it, look away. Look away when the camera shines on Old Glory, all right? Because that is a United States Marine Corps dress parade flag. Salute, all right? I hope that makes you happy. That's why I fly it. I'm proud of having served this great nation, and I am so proud that it guarantees my right to teach God's word as I see freely and choose freely to do. Thank you all the same, all right? Iola from California. My question is, I heard you speak of the third heaven. What are the meanings of different heavens? I used the saying, and I don't know where I heard it from, that it must be a happy place that he was in the seventh heaven. Well, when you hear me say it, I'm saying ages. The word in the Greek is eon, okay? That means ages.

0: There are, and God has put forth three earth ages and heaven ages. There's only one heaven and one earth that we occupy. And that is divided up into three earth ages. A different subject with me being out of time, got to cut it right there. I love y'all. You know why? Because you enjoy studying Father's Word in more depth. What's most important, He loves you for it. It makes God's day when you take the letter He's written you and understand it, all right? It really pleases Him, and that brings blessings. We are brought to you by your tithes and offerings. We've helped you. You help us keep coming to you, but there's one thing more important, and that's this. Stay in that Word every day, even with trouble, is a good day in His Word. You know why? Because Jesus, Yeshua, He is the living Word.
1: 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We invite you to join us for the next in-depth Bible study each weekday at this same time. Thank you for watching today's program, and God bless you.

The book of Deuteronomy. The law was given as our schoolmaster. Have you been to school on God's Word? Certainly one way to go there is to study the book of Deuteronomy. Probably the most exciting thing that Deuteronomy has to offer for you is that great song of Moses, that those that overcome the false Messiah in the end generation will be singing. The law itself being the schoolmaster that keeps us out of trouble in these flesh bodies. Again, an education in taming that part of you that oftentimes needs taming through the old schoolmaster, that great book, Deuteronomy, the law, and its set ways of keeping you from harm's way even in this generation. You're going to enjoy it.

0: Welcome to the Shepherd's Chapel Network Family Bible Study Hour with Pastor Arnold Murray. Wisdom is understanding God's Word. Pastor Murray's unique teaching approach brings God's Word alive with meaning as he takes you on a chapter-by-chapter, verse-by-verse study of God's letter to you, the Bible. And now here is Pastor Arnold Murray.
1: Good day to you. God bless you. Say welcome to the Shepherd's Chapel. Welcome to this family Bible study hour. Back in our Father's Word, the book of Acts. We're going to pick it up with chapter 17, verse 27 here in a moment. You'll remember in that 26th verse that we closed with in the last lecture when we ran out of time, it stated there, and concerning our Heavenly Father, and hath made of one blood all nations of men for to dwell on all the face of the earth, and hath determined the times before appointed and the bounds of their habitation, set the boundaries. Now, every child knows that God is the potter and we're the clay, not the blood, the clay. And as you can read in, as an example in the New Testament, Romans chapter 9, verse 21 and 22, that if God can make whatever he wants to out of the same piece of clay. If he wants to make a flower pot and a chamber pot out of the same lump of clay, he can make it. And then he described Isaac and Esau and then Pharaoh. Okay. God takes that same lump of clay and designs, created man in the beginning. But this word blood, as I stated yesterday, even Scofield was intelligent enough to catch it. And that's going a long way, giving a lot of credit. Okay. But any child knows that God took clay and formed man, not blood. So let that sink in right real good. The word blood is in no manuscript, no set of manuscripts. So with that having been said, a word of wisdom from our Father, Acts 17, verse 27, after the statement, remember, he's talking on Mars Hill to a bunch of heathen. And he's saying God created the heavens and the earth, and he created man, and now we pick it up as he's teaching these people, 27, that they should seek the Lord. That's what you should hunt for, if haply they might feel after him and find him, though he be not far from every one of us. In other words, Father's everywhere. I am that I am. And, of course, here on Mars Hill, what he did, he went up to this one altar they had to the unknown God. He said, that's the God I teach. Verse 28, for in him, in our Father, we live and move and have our being, as certain also of your own poets have said, and he speaks of Artatus, have said, for we are also his offspring. Now, it's important that you pick up on the word offspring here. It is the word genos, which means we're of his kind. Now, that's important. Where you drop the word blood and bring in clay, and God created man in his own image, meaning the same kind. That does not mean you're gods. It means you belong to God. Many people in misinterpretations get in much trouble by their likeness, in as much as they, like if you've seen Christ, the Savior, you've seen God, perfect image thereof. So what we're leading up to here is you're up here worshiping sticks and stones and junk instead of worshiping God that looks like we do. In other words, again, I'll repeat, if you've seen Christ, you've seen the Father. That's the point. Genos, kind, race, whatever you want to call it. Verse 29. For as much then as we are the offspring of God, he looks like us and we're his offspring, we ought not to think that the Godhead is like unto gold or silver or stone graven by art and man's device. In other words, we're of the same kind. You don't look for some object. He is. God is, and certainly Inasmuch as God created the heavens and the earth, the things you whittle an idol out of, he created. Verse 30. And the times of this ignorance God winked at. He kind of tolerated it. He overlooked it, would be better. But now commandeth all men everywhere to repent. Repent when? After Christ was born of Mary and paid that price on the cross, then certainly it was time for people to repent and to accept Messiah, the Savior, Father's only begotten Son. 31, because he hath appointed a day in the which he will judge the world in righteousness by that man whom he hath ordained, that's Christ, of course, whereof he hath given assurance unto all men, in that he hath raised him from the dead. Now, naturally, this is going to cause a little consternation among the Epicureans and the Stoics here, because some of them, they don't believe in life after death. And one, even just the soul, not the man. So this is going to cause a little trouble. That's going to be a big step for them. Yet it's true, every word of it. Verse 32, and when they heard of the resurrection of the dead, some mocked, and others said, we will hear thee again on this matter. I mean, there were a bunch of philosophers. They came here to Mars Hill every day to hear new things. And boy, they had heard something new from Paul. 33, so Paul departed from among them. 34, howbeit certain men clave unto him, and believed. They heard that word. Among the which was Dionysus, the Areopagite, and a woman named Damaris, which is a heifer, like a and others with them. That you're always going to find believers. There are certain people the Holy Spirit's going to touch. They're going to see the truth, and they're going to believe. And certainly, that's what makes it all worthwhile, because of the presence of the Holy Spirit. But here, I want you to visualize Paul on a mission appointed by the Holy Spirit. Went right to Athens and went right up to the place where the philosophy took place. They had a lot of time to waste, and preached the Word of God. Chapter by chapter, verse by verse, laying it out just like it is. And sure enough, he received some believers, as the word will always produce. Chapter 18 and verse 1. After these things, Paul departed from Athens and came to Corinth. Verse 2. And he found a certain Jew named Aquila, that means an eagle, born in Pontus, lately came from Italy with his wife Priscilla, meaning angel, because that Claudius had commanded all Jews to depart from Rome, and came unto them. Here you're going to note that Aquila's name is first before his wife's. You want to take note of that, because it's probably the last time you will see it. After that, the wife will always be mentioned first. Why? She was the better preacher, and Paul had great respect. He would even give her a pet name, Prisca, and so it was. Verse 3, and because he was of the same craft, Paul the same as theirs, he abode with them and wrought. He worked with them, for by their occupation they were tent makers, and so was Paul. Paul was a tent maker. He was not a burden to the church, in as much as wherever he went, he earned his keep. Verse 4, and he reasoned in the synagogue every Sabbath. He taught there and persuaded the Jews and the Greeks, both the Gentiles and the children of Israel. He taught them. Verse 5, and when Silas and Timothy were come from Macedonia, Paul was pressed in the spirit and testified to the Jews that Jesus was Christ. He was the Messiah. And he brought that forth, and and knowing of a fact. Why? Because God had struck him, Christ had struck him down on the road to Damascus. And there he was, Damascus meaning tame heifer, just like the lady's name in the last verse of the last chapter. But he didn't hold back. He boldly taught and brought forth that word of God, even as he worked, and he presented Christ as Messiah. Verse 6, listen what happens. And when they opposed them, and when they opposed themselves and blasphemed, he shook his raiment and said unto them, your blood be upon your own heads. I am clean. From henceforth I will go unto the Gentiles. And this is all right. That was part of his mission. And inasmuch as Israel was dispersed among the Gentile, that was fine. That's why God gave him the threefold ministry to the kings and the queens of the ethnos themselves, Gentiles, and the house of Israel. He always taught in a way that it was meaningful, basically, to whomsoever would listen. But how did he handle this? They were pretty rough. They would not receive it. Did he back down? You know, this is something you want to realize, that the controversy in this world is between Satan and our Heavenly Father. We win. Okay. If you have the Father on your side, you've got nothing to worry about. We win, always. For he did a wonderful thing through the Son, when the Son still walked this earth as the living Word. He gave us power over all of our enemies. So you don't have to be afraid of anyone. You simply learn how to exercise the power that God has bestowed upon you if you're Christian enough to use it. So Paul, he gets dressed down here pretty good, but he practiced a little tough love, shook the dust off his feet and his raiment, and he's out of there. Verse 7. And he departed thence and entered into a certain man's house named Justus. This, in some translations, this is Titus. One that worshiped God, whose house joined hard to the synagogue. It was right next door. And so it is. Verse 8. And Crispus, that's old Curly, the chief ruler of the synagogue, believed on the Lord with all his house. And many of the Corinthians, hearing, believed and were baptized. They were baptized as what? Christians and Christmans, as it continued. And Paul boldly would bring forth this word, the holy word. It would always produce. If it didn't, hey, the Father told you, kick the dust off your feet, march on. Verse 9. How could Paul be so bold? Well, listen to it. Verse 9. Then spake the Lord to Paul in the night by a vision. This comes from Almighty God. Be not afraid, but speak, and hold not thy peace. Verse 10. For I am with thee, and no man, I repeat, no man, shall set on thee to hurt thee, for I have much people in this city. That's the shepherd giving instructions to the under-shepherd. Now, you know, when the Holy Spirit is with you, and when God instructs you to teach, don't you ever slack off. Don't ever pull away, and don't fear anything as long as you're teaching God's word. Chapter by chapter, verse by verse, never apologize for it, for you have Almighty God with you. That's his promise, and God keeps his promises. So that's why Paul can rest assured. He said, hey, lay it on them. I've got lots of people out there that'll support you, and I am here. That's very encouraging. It's something you need to lean on occasionally whenever you might be a little doubtful about situations. Our Father's on the throne. We've got the victory. He is with us. He will never leave us. He will never forsake us. Verse 11. And he continued there a year and 6 months teaching the word of God among them. And probably at the same time he wrote 1st and 2nd Thessalonians and maybe even the book of Hebrew. The time would be about right for it, but be that as it may, this was where he spent this time, 12. And when Gallio, that's a man who lives by milk, how about that name, was the deputy of Achaia, which means trouble, the Jews made insurrection with one accord against Paul and brought him to the judgment seat. And here when you go right down, I mean, this is where the head law is distributed, right down to the pavement or the judgment seat, it is called. And this is where great things are decided. What are they going to say? 13, saying, this fellow persuadeth men to worship God contrary to the law, contrary to the Roman law. Okay, let's get this straight. 14, and when Paul was now about to open his mouth, Gallio said unto the Jews, if it were a matter of wrong, if it was a crime, or wickedness, wicked lewdness, O ye Jews, reason would that I should bear with you. In other words, if this man had committed what I would call a crime, I might listen to you. But what it's saying is, get on out. I'm not listening to you. Don't want to hear it. God protecting Paul. Okay. Verse 15. God uses whomever he chooses to accomplish what is necessary. 15. But if it be a question of words and names, that's theology, and of your law, look ye to it, for I will be no judge of such matters. You're out of here. Okay. Our Father, again, in control, he assured Paul, don't be afraid of any man, get out there and plow deep. Verse 16, and he drave them from the judgment seat. He run them out. Paul's enemies, I mean, just put them on in high gear right on out of their clean house. They didn't have a leg to stand on. Verse 17. Then all the Greeks, that's the Gentiles, took Sosthenes, we'll say it here, the chief ruler of the synagogue, and beat him before the judgment seat, and Gallio cared for none of those things. I mean, it was none of his business. If it was a crime, fine. If it's religion, not going to do it. But they still beat the ruler of the synagogue, who was a good man. But do you know something? God will take care of it. God will take care of them. I'd kind of hate to be in their shoes. You want to always remember that. Vengeance belongeth to our Father. Occasionally, he intends that we take it. But basically, overall, he exercises the vengeance. You don't have to. Verse 18, and Paul, after this, tarried there yet a good while, and then took his leave of the brethren and sailed thence into Syria, and with him, catch this now, I warned you, Priscilla and Aquila, woman first, then the man, having shorn his head in Cenchreae, for he had a vow. And no doubt it's the vow of a Nazarite. And what he's saying here, I got to be in Jerusalem on Pentecost Day. That's what the vow is, of a Nazarite. Okay. So Paul has taken this vow, and he'll hang to it. Again, always remember, the Holy Spirit has a purpose in everything. And he also has a purpose in this. Numbers chapter 6, verse 18, kind of will discuss the vow of a Nazarite a little bit if you wish to make a home study. Otherwise, we proceed on. Verse 19. And he came to Ephesus and left them there, but he himself entered into the synagogue and reasoned with the Jews. Always teaching. He left Priscilla and Aquila there, but On he went, teaching that word. Verse, why? Well, God, the Lord had told him to. He said, you speak and you teach it. I'm with you. Don't be afraid of anything. Verse 20. And when they desired him to tarry longer time with them, he consented not. Well, he's got a vow. He's got the vow of the Nazarite. 21. But bade them farewell, saying, I must by all means keep this fast that cometh in Jerusalem, but I will return again unto you if God will. That's important. If God will. And he sailed from Ephesus. Naturally, the feast, no doubt, that he had to be at was Pentecost, okay, to fulfill his vow as a Nazarite. Verse 22. And when he had landed at Caesarea, and gone up and saluted the church, he went down to Antioch. 23, and after he had spent some time there, he departed and went over all the country of Galatia and Phrygia in order, strengthening all the disciples. It would be about 16.6 miles in a circle there. And so it was that he was always busy, always taking that word. And this is why it's your responsibility when a person is hungry for direction and they seek you out, you should always plant that seed of truth whereby they have that hope and guidance. Not from you, but from the word of God. Verse 24, continuing. And a certain Jew named Apollos, born at Alexander, an eloquent man, meaning he was quite a speaker, a real gentleman, and mighty in the scriptures. What a scholar! Came to Ephesus. He was a preacher and a teacher. But know this, he's coming from Asia Minor, where Paul was not allowed to go. Holy Spirit wouldn't let him go there, turned him away from Asia. But here comes Apollos, and is he familiar with the Old Testament? I'll say that, it would be the scriptures of that day. He was quite a scholar in them. But all he had heard was the baptism of John. He had not heard yet Messiah, but knowing the scripture the way he knew them, it would be no problem at all for Priscilla and Aquila to instruct him concerning Messiah. Verse 25, this man was instructed in the way of the Lord, and being fervent in the spirit, he spake and taught diligently the things of the Lord, knowing only the baptism of John. In other words, knowing only, repent, for the Lord shall appear. That's of John the Baptist. That's, and you got to remember, here he was from Asia Minor, Turkey, that area back in there. They didn't have television then. They didn't have radio. It took a long time for word to get around that Messiah had appeared in Jerusalem. Verse 26, and he began to speak boldly in the synagogue, whom when Aquila, here we've got the husband first, and Priscilla had heard, they took him unto them and expounded unto him the way of God more perfectly. In other words, they brought him up to date about Christ, the crucifixion, the resurrection, and even probably the death of John the Baptist, of which he knew, repent. But in knowing the scripture, it would be easy for him, with the aid of Priscilla and Aquila, to remember Isaiah chapter 7, verse 14, a virgin shall conceive and bear a son, and you will call him Emmanuel. And Psalms 22, every word spoken from the cross, and some that are not written, but are written in Psalms 22, of exactly what happened on the cross. He knew that. So it was easy It would be hard pressed to even call him a convert because he already knew these things. It's just that he had to be brought up to date concerning the crucifixion and the way that the Lord had led these ones. The Lord used these tent makers to reach this one who was a fantastic scholar. Planting that seed would be very valuable in this case to the work and the ministry of Almighty God. Verse 27, and when he was disposed to pass into Achaia, the brethren wrote, exhorting the disciples to receive him. They gave him a letter of recommendation, who, when he was come, helped them much which had believed through grace. Again, knowing the scripture the way he did, it made him instantly a fantastic teacher, even of the word, simply that coming to its fulfillment with and in this one, the Lord Jesus Christ, the Messiah, the one everyone had waited on, the one that paid the price on the cross, that through John's teaching of repentance and Christ paying the price on the cross, whomsoever will, in obeying and loving him, finds that grace and that mercy at the foot of that cross to find salvation and eternal life forever on the repentance of all sins and serving God with joy and with blessings. Don't ever forget, it was the Holy Spirit of God himself that spoke to Paul in this same chapter. He said, I'm with you. Don't fear any man. I'll be with you. And then, of course, we know, as it is written, this same Paul would write in the 13th chapter of the great book of Hebrews, I will never leave you, I will never forsake you. How precious the very words of God as he continues. Verse 28, he continues and complete the chapter. For he mightily convinced the Jews, and that publicly showing by the scriptures that Jesus was Christ. This one that had no knowledge until Aquila and Priscilla instructed him that Christ had appeared. But in being so eloquent in the scriptures and such a scholar, it was easy for him to teach Jesus Christ as Messiah. For it was written from Deuteronomy, one as Moses would appear to the people, would be that prophet that God would lead and would direct. And all the way back, even if you would, to the great book of Genesis, in chapter 3, verses 15, 16, that the serpent, that old serpent, would bruise Christ, heals, but Christ would bruise the head of the serpent. That's to say, the devil. That's one of the names of Satan. And that conspiracy continues to this day. And you overcome wickedness with truth, with loving the Father and knowing he's going to protect you when you use common sense in instructions as he instructs us from the Word of God. What a counselor we have in him, and what a loving Father that he would send us this letter recording these acts of the apostles whereby we know how to act ourselves to bring forth the word of God, to comfort people everywhere. God loves you. God's only begotten Son paid that awesome price on the cross, shedding his blood even, that on repentance you could attain and receive eternal life because you love him. And certainly he returns that love and blessings. What a Savior to have, and what a beautiful message, the Word of God, in the simplicity in which Christ would teach it through Paul and through Peter, through the apostles, all of them, their acts. It's a wonderful thing to behold the very Word of God. How precious it is. Chapter 19, we'll get a verse or so here. And it came to pass, this verse 1, and it came to pass that while Apollos was at Corinth, Paul, having passed through the upper coast, came to Ephesus, And finding certain disciples, he joined in with them. Verse 2, he said unto them, have you received the Holy Spirit since you believed? Question. And they said unto him, we have not so much as heard whether there be an Holy Spirit. In other words, that's like saying, well, what is it? What are you talking about? So, the teaching of that Holy Spirit in the coming, as it happened in Acts chapter 2, the promise that Christ made, that's how you can know he is with you. When he told those apostles, don't leave Jerusalem on the 40th day, he said, don't leave until you receive the Comforter. And that Comforter came on Pentecost Day, the very same feast now that Paul has taken the vow of the Nazarite to be at that place when that Pentecost comes to pass, with the directions of the Holy Spirit on that Pentecost Day that brought forth that cloven tongue, which was the absolute evidence of the presence of the Holy Spirit. Okay. Man can't produce that. Only God can. And we read of that and studied it. And if you haven't, it was not a secret tongue or an unknown tongue. That tongue spoken on Pentecost Day by the Holy Spirit is the same that will be spoken by God's elect when the Holy Spirit speaks through them, as it is written in Mark chapter 13, when they're delivered up before the false Messiah. That's why it's ever so important that you know and understand that. Because God says and states, don't you even premeditate or think about what you're going to say, because you are not going to do the talking. The Holy Spirit will. And that way the whole world at that trial will be able to hear the testimony of the Lord Jesus Christ through his election, through his servants. And that's why it's so important that those believers have that Holy Spirit. All right, don't miss the next lecture. We'll pick it up here. Listen a moment, won't you please?
0: The Mark of the Beast on CD is our free introductory offer to you. 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You need to know what the Mark of the Beast is. As it's written in Revelation chapter 13, verse 8, many will be deceived. There is no need for you to be deceived. Christ said in Mark 13, 23, behold, I have foretold you all things. Jesus indeed told us how not to be deceived, and Pastor Arnold Murray takes you on a step-by-step study of God's Word concerning this critical subject, the Mark of the Beast. 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Don't be deceived by Satan.
1: And there we are back again. Let's have the 800 number, please. 1-800-643-4645. That number is good from Puerto Rico throughout the U.S., Alaska, Hawaii, all over Canada. If the Spirit moves, you got a question, share it. Won't you do that? Please never ask a question about a particular reverend, denomination, or organization. We do not judge people. God is the judge. That's all we need, is his judgment. And you are to discern, though. You discern who you listen to, how you act, and how you follow the Word of God. That's spiritual discernment. That also is a gift of the Holy Spirit, is to spiritually discern. And how precious it is. We thank him for that. Those of you that listen by shortwave around the world, it's always a pleasure hearing from you. Your announcer at the end of the hour will give you our mailing address. Got a prayer request? You don't need that number. You don't need an address. Why? God knows what you're thinking. Right now, he does. So what you need to do is let him know you love him, because that's what he wants from you. Hosea chapter 6, verse 6. I don't want your burnt offerings. I want your love. That's mercy, grace. And when you do, return that love and follow him, makes his day. And you can stand by to know the will of God will be done. So let's approach his throne. Father, around the globe we come. We ask that you lead, guide, direct. Father, touch in Yeshua's precious name. Amen. Okay, and question time. We're going to go with Jade Dean, I think it is, from Pennsylvania. It may be Jackie. I'm going to say Jade Dean, though. From Pennsylvania, can you expound on Psalms 89, verse 37, where it changes from blessings to rejections in the next verse? What has just been described, if I remember correctly, is the kingdom of God. The beauty of it, the wonder of it, the blessings of it. But then following that 37th verse, you have a Selah. Do you know what that means? It means stop the music. Meditate, think on what I just said, because I'm going to show you now, I'm going to connect to it what the people are really doing. And naturally, in this case, it was negative. Selah always means stop and think. I'm going to make a connection. Whether a question was asked, it's going to be answered. Whether a statement was made, his information he wants you to retain will follow. Absorb it, and it will answer the question or give you a situation. If that's the way you study Psalms. Evans from Pennsylvania. If I were to purchase silver coins that were wrapped in plastic, would I be able to trade with them? Silver is a precious metal, okay? And naturally, I would be very cautious. Many times, silver that is in plastic has it means it's a proof set or something of that nature, and you're going to pay a great deal more than the value of the precious metal. And when you get ready to turn it, all it's going to bring is what precious metal is selling for on that particular day. So all I'm saying, naturally, silver, as long as it is silver, you want to be very careful, because a lot of coins today are not pure silver. They're clad, and you've got to be aware of that. Example, most quarters or dimes printed after 64 are not silver. So you got to watch that very close. But silver is a precious metal. And when it comes time that you have to either worship the Antichrist or receive any monetary blessings, it's nice to have something to trade with, because people will always trade for something precious. Sherry from Arkansas, can you please further explain how Kenites can be a race? They could only be one half human if Satan was Cain's father, and how does this follow if the races were created on the sixth day or the eighth day? Well, because they are. It's what the Hebrew word means. Take your Strong's Concordance and check it out. What does it say the word Kenite means? And I think it's 7017 from 7014, and I'm going by memory, so don't quote me here. You would find that it says an offspring or a child of Cain. They're Cain's descendants. And the Bible makes it very clear that they're still with us. They are the tares mentioned by Jesus Christ himself in Matthew chapter 13. And in John chapter 8, verse 44, Christ even mentions the Kenites and who their father is. You might say, well, where did he say that? He said the first murderer. Who was the first murderer? It was Cain. He says, you are of your father, the devil, and the deeds of your father you will do, unless they convert to a child of God. Okay, to be a child of God. So, you know, to a linguist, to say document that the Kenites are a race is kind of who's buried in Grant's tomb, okay? Kenite's a Kenite. It's the offspring of Cain. Bob from Iowa, please explain the white throne judgment. The great white throne judgment comes to play after the millennium, not until. There is a judgment from the Book of Life if you pass before that seventh trump, whereby it decides which side of the gulf you will, of paradise that you will be on, whether you overcame or did not. You're judged from the Book of Life. But the great white throne judgment is the final judgment, and you can read of it in Revelation chapter 20. I think it's very important that you know what you're judged by. And if I remember right, there are two verses that emphasize what you're judged by at the end of the millennium. Because knowing you were in spiritual bodies for 1,000 years, hearing Christ and God's elect teach nothing but pure, straight, golden truth, that you are judged there by your works. W-O-R-K-S, works. And you will find that listed in two verses, that the great white throne judgment, you're judged by your works. And many would say, well, I can't understand that. Well, if you took part in the first resurrection, you're not in the great white throne judgment other than payday, because you've already overcome. James from Mississippi, I love your teaching. Thanks for, you're very welcome. I would like to know what cast thy bread upon the waters, for there thou shalt find it after many days, in Ecclesiastes. Well, it means basically that, you know, what happens when you cast your bread on waters, it floats away. It goes on down and shares it with, and if it is a truth or a good deed, it is symbolically the same thing. It will go, probably the person may not even say thank you, but it's still written. It's in the book, that good deed you did. And as it is written in the New Testament, righteous acts cover a multitude of sins, okay? So it's in the book, that good deed, and it's gonna come back to you, and you will receive credit for it, whether man gives it to you or not. God will. That's why he's judged, thank goodness, and not some man. Roger from Oklahoma. Once saved, always saved. Is this statement true? You know, we get this question quite often, and it's really very simple. It is true that who does the saving? Christ does. And when Christ saves you, the way you maintain that salvation is on repentance. Don't ever say salvation doesn't work, because you're saying Christ doesn't work. And you will be corrected severely in some cases, because you're mocking and putting Christ down, where he paid an awesome price that salvation is there for you. So you don't get saved again. Once you're saved, you're always saved, unless you fail to repent of your sins. If you fail to repent of your sins and maintain your salvation, you're going to hell. Okay. So, but it is true that once that salvation is done, it's there for you as long as you will repent and cultivate your salvation. By that I mean water it. Cultivate it, grow it, protect it. It's precious. But it takes, in these flesh bodies, we fall short. You need to repent. And when you repent, God then erases it, and he's, I don't want to hear about it again. And so it is. Larry from Georgia, I need you to help me understand 2 Peter chapter 3, verse 10, and the 21st chapter of Revelation, as to where we spend 1,000 years with Christ and eternity in heaven. If this earth and the present heaven still exist, I can't see how this is possible, as I understand scripture referring to above. I don't mean this argumentative, but I just need some help. I do appreciate and respect your ministry. Well, good, Larry. 2 Peter chapter 3, verse 10, what does it say is going to burn up? It says the elements. Do you know what the elements are? They're the rudiments. Stachion in the Greek tongue. It means the bad stuff of this earth is going to burn up, and only the good is going to be left. Larry, you're good. And Georgia is good. But anything that is negative in Georgia, that is of Satan, it's going to go up in smoke.
2: Okay.
1: But just like as the three Hebrew children were in the fiery furnace, heated seven times hotter than necessary, Nebuchadnezzar looked in and he said, what do I see in there? And we put in three and I see four. I see those Hebrew children and I see the Son of God in there with them. They weren't even singed. There wasn't a hair on their head singed, nor was their clothing even had smoke on it. God takes care of his own. And that has reference to the very verse you're talking about. 2 Peter chapter 3, verse 10. Now, the word world there, you need to know it means, the word in the Greek is aeon. It means age. You need to get your Strong's Concordance and do a little work on that. Check out elements. Understand what it is that burns. God isn't mad or angry at his children. He's angry at those that offend. And if I were you, I would read the closing verses of Hebrews chapter 12, where it speaks of God being a consuming fire. But it says there, just before you get to the last verse, which declares him a consuming fire in Hebrews 12, it stipulates that there is a rock, and there's a great shaking both in heaven and earth coming, and you, if you're on that rock, you can't be hurt. Do you know what that rock is? It's Christ. When you're in Christ and he's in you, you will not be hurt when that shaking and that destruction, inasmuch as it's God, the consuming fire, it's the Holy Spirit burning negative, but with you, the Holy Spirit warms your heart, loves you. You got no problem. Okay, Sheldon from Connecticut, Companion Bible, a question, Appendix 162, was Christ on an upright stake at crucifixion? Who crucified Christ? Well, the Romans did. The Kenites brought it to pass, but the Romans crucified him. Caesar had an order. Anytime there was a crucifixion, they were crucified on a Roman cross. Or it would have taken a special letter from Caesar to do it any differently. So naturally, it was a Roman cross because the Romans are the ones that brought about the crucifixion of the Lord Jesus Christ. Okay. Our Heavenly Father expects us, in the simplicity in which the word is given, to use common sense to understand the word of God. For common sense is true wisdom, and wisdom all comes from God. Sometimes people try to make things too difficult when common sense can answer the question. The scripture always will. Question for Pastor Murray. Dear Pastor Murray, I have been blessed by your, thank you. I've learned so much. Okay, I'm trying to get to your question. Please provide scripture to help explain how Noah's took two male and two female of each of the races on the ark. The New Testament in 1 Peter says eight members of Noah's family is mentioned. There were eight Adamic souls only. All the rest of them were Gentiles. Eight Adamic souls that were saved on the ark. But as you read in Genesis chapter 6, God told Noah, take two of every flesh aboard the ark. He created all the races on the sixth day. And he looked and it was good. You know, it is time that people used a little common sense. Genetics documents the fact that not all men came from one parent. That we are different peoples. Why? God created us different, and that's good. Each race having its own dignity, respect, and life in Almighty God. But he said take two of every flesh aboard the ark, and so he did, and so they survived that flood, and so it is. Genesis chapter 6. Jan from Tennessee, question, when the sixth seal trump vial, are done will all three pretty much happen at the same time? The answer is no. Okay. The seals are the truth that you seal in your mind so you recognize the trumps when they come to pass. The vials are the wrath of God that is poured out. The wrath of God, all the wrath of vials, are very on a very short period of time because it's the wrath of God at the very end. But when you get to the sixth seal, what it teaches you to look for, and you see the action of the sixth trump, and then there is the sixth vial, that's 666. That's when Satan appears as the false Messiah. That's why his number is 666. Then they consummate there, and that brings about the end, okay? The book of Revelation is very specific on that. The scripture that declares this is fantastic, and it's something you need to absorb and make a study of is the great book of Revelation.

0: years as ever. This has got me, well, I'm glad. I'm glad you enjoy studying. Zechariah chapter 5 is where Zechariah was showing a woman, which is Mystery Babylon. She's in an ephod, which is a basket, and she's between heaven and earth, and she's got two unclean birds holding her, and she deals in commerce and many other things, and she's coming to earth, the old sister that you can read of, the same woman basically in Revelation chapter 17. But fascinating, it truly is. But there's also a lid, a zinc lid that goes on that ephod that shuts her in if you know the truth, okay? Marion from Florida. Pastor Murray, be it the father of, it happens to be the father today. I'm Marion Matthews at age 56. I'm now hearing God's word with understanding thanks to your teaching. I'm encouraged to share words of understanding with others, and I feel are lost within the word. And am I too old to witness, for my memory fails me sometimes? Will you please provide me with scripture of confidence? Well, probably 1 Corinthians chapter 10, verse 13. I'll say it again. 1 Corinthians chapter 10, verse 13. But God's word is like a novel. It's about one man's family, Adam. It goes all the way through the word of God, and when he comes in contact with other people, and how that Christ would come through that one. And when you look at the word of God in that respect, it flows in your mind. It's easier to remember, and the simplicity in which Christ teaches. But always be willing to share. And this is one of the reasons I truly love for everyone to have a Strong's Concordance. One from our library. There's many that are not too good, but from our library, you got the best, okay? And it will help you find any scripture you want to look for in the Bible, basically. Pretty easy. If you can work a Webster's Dictionary, you can work it. And it will help you to find scripture that you want to share with somebody. And never be ashamed to say, I don't know, but I know how to check it out and look it up, and I'll get the answer for you. And therefore, you take the Strong's Concordance, and you're equipped to do that most often. Michael from Oklahoma, I enjoy you're so welcome. I have a question. In Revelation 22, verse 2, it talks of the river that comes from beneath the throne, and on both sides are fruit trees that are for our meat, and the leaves are for to heal the nations. Is Israel to inherit the earth? This is where the throne of God is, and he loves all of his children. Go on, read chapter 21, verses 20 through 24. You got all of the tribe of Israel right there around the throne, but who's this coming here over the hill? They have kings with them. It's the ethnos, that's the ethnic people. And there's food there for them too. What this is saying is God is fair to all his children that overcome. There's not going to be anything that offends or worries or hinders. We're one happy family in the Lord. And God has all of his children. The word nations in the Greek tongue is ethnos. And our word ethnicity comes from that, meaning the ethnic peoples coming to worship God. And they even have their own kings and queens, which you can recognize them today. Those kings and queens of the ethnos know the truth. They know that the Antichrist is coming first. They're going to witness against him. I'm out of time. I love you all because you enjoy studying our Father's word, chapter by chapter, verse by verse. Most of all, though, you know what? God loves you for it. He's your Father. And when you read the letter he has sent to you with understanding, it makes his day. And when you make his day, boy, is he going to make yours. You're going to receive a blessing. Don't you ever forget it. We're brought to you by your tithes and offerings. If we have helped you, you help us keep coming to you. Once you do that, you bless God. He will always bless you. But most important, though, and you listen to me and you listen good. Every day, in his word is a good day, even with trouble. Do you know why that is? It's real simple, because Jesus Yeshua is the living word.
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This has been a long time I've been promising a children's book. This is a book that will help a parent teach their child exactly what God's Word states. Now, this was done by a very good friend and student of this chapel. We have given it, if you would, a binder whereby if there is a page that you feel is too far advanced for your children, then by all means you should remove that particular page. It is done in a material that is even washable, and it takes you step by step into instructing a child, what does God's Word say? And I think you will find it extremely helpful. It is item number 4414.

0: Welcome to the Shepherd's Chapel Network Family Bible Study Hour with Pastor Arnold Murray. Wisdom is understanding God's Word. Pastor Murray's unique teaching approach brings God's Word alive with meaning as he takes you on a chapter-by-chapter, verse-by-verse study of God's letter to you, the Bible. And now here is Pastor Arnold Murray.
1: Good day to you. God bless you. Say welcome to the Shepherd's Chapel. Welcome to this family Bible study hour back in our Father's Word, the book of Acts, chapter 19. We're going to pick it up with about verse 3 here in a moment. Aquila and Priscilla have just introduced themselves to Apollos, who was an excellent teacher, eloquent in speech, but he only taught John the Baptist's message of repentance. He was from Asia and did not know that Christ had been crucified, that he paid the price, and that now that we were supposed to teach salvation through the Savior. And Aquila and Priscilla introduced him to that, and naturally, being such a scholar of God's Word, he was able to pick that up. Paul has just passed through Corinth, where Apollos had been teaching, and naturally, he only taught the baptism of John, which was repentance, for cleanse yourself for the one that is to come. And Paul begins then to ask, question them, that is to say the Christians in that area. Chapter 19, verse 3, and it reads, "And he said unto them, Unto what then were you baptized? And they said, Unto John's baptism." And again, that would be repentance, to cleanse yourself and expect the one that comes. 4, and then said Paul, John verily baptized with the baptism of repentance. That's to say, to turn from sin. Repent, saying unto the people that they should believe on him which should come after him, that is, on Jesus Christ. And of course, Messiah. Believe on the Messiah that was to come. Verse 5, and when they heard this, they were baptized in the name of the Lord Jesus. In other words, they were baptized into that salvation for having publicly accepted him. What happened then? Verse 6, and when Paul had laid his hands upon them, the Holy Spirit came on them, and they spake with tongues and prophesied. This is just like they had back on Pentecost Day. And I have to reiterate again, well, what happened on Pentecost Day? Well, they spoke in a cloven tongue that went out in every language of the world, not an unknown tongue. And don't ever let anyone tell you it was an unknown tongue, for it was not. As a matter of fact, the odd thing to the people about this tongue speech was that on Pentecost Day, that everyone, as it is written in Acts chapter 2, verse 6 and 7, everybody heard them in their own language, in the dialect in which they were born, whether they were from China, Japan, Asia, Jerusalem, anywhere. All languages at one time. Only the Holy Spirit can do that. And this is the equivalent of the Holy Spirit speaking through God's elect when they're delivered up before the false Messiah. As it is written in Mark 13, don't premeditate even what you will say beforehand, but speak that the Holy Spirit gives you at that moment. That's what it was a sign of. Or as Peter himself would say in chapter 2, this is that was spoken of by Joel the prophet way back in the Old Testament in Joel chapter 2. So, They receiving that Holy Spirit, the Spirit baptized them into that language. Verse 7, and all the men were about 12 that were in that group. Verse 8, and he went into the synagogue and spake boldly, not weakly, but boldly for the space of 3 months, disputing or teaching and persuading the things concerning the kingdom of God. And Paul, what had Christ told him? He said, don't be afraid of anyone. You go forth boldly, for I am with you. And when Christ made that statement to Paul, he could afford to boldly go wherever and to whomever he chose. Verse 9, and when divers or some were hardened and believed not, you're always going to have that, but spake evil of that way, which Christ is that way, before the multitude he departed from them and separated the disciples, disputing or debating daily in the school of one Tyrannus. That means sovereign, right? I mean downtown in the main school. Don't hide it. Boldly teach. Verse 10. And this continued by the space of 2 years, so that all they which dwelt in Asia heard the word of the Lord Jesus, both Jews and Greeks. That's Gentiles and the children of Israel that had scattered in, the Hellenists that were among them. They all heard that word. Verse 11, and God wrought special miracles by the hands of Paul. 12, so that from his body were brought unto the sick handkerchiefs or aprons, and the diseases departed from them, and the evil spirits went out of them. Now, many would say, oh boy, Paul really had it. Paul, did you see what Paul did? Well, you misread if that's what you heard. It did not say that Paul had done these things. Never, ever take credit away from God if you expect to have God's blessings. Now, what did it say? Back in verse 11, and Paul wrought? No. It reads, and God wrought special miracles by the hands of Paul. God is the one that did it. Now, anytime that you expect a healing or a blessing for someone, you had better thee well ask the Father, and in the name of the Son, which is your credentials that you are a believer, and then know for a fact it isn't you that do the miracle. It's Almighty God. This is why so many people will find their prayers seemingly are not answered when they depend on a third party to touch them or assist them. The third party may want to take credit for whatever the results are, and I can tell you beforehand, if the third party does, you're not going to have any results, period. God wrought the miracles. Don't ever take the miracles, and don't ever take the work of Almighty God, the credit for it, away from our Father if you expect blessings. It just won't happen. God wrought the miracles, drove out demons, and naturally one in the name of Jesus Christ can cause a demon. There's not one behind every bush, but there are evil spirits. That's what they truly are in this world. Verse 13, to continue. Then certain of the vagabond Jews, exorcists, I make these out to be Kenites, quite frankly, because they are vagabonds, took upon them to call over them which had evil spirits the name of the Lord Jesus, saying, we adjure you by Jesus whom Paul preacheth. Now, you want to look at this very closely. 14, and there were seven sons of one Siva, a Jew, or at least he lived in the land of Judea and was called a Judean, and chief of the priest, which did so. I mean, he was head of the Sanhedrin, set himself up. He's going to drive out, they could not perform an exorcist, but now they're going to, because they've seen Paul do it, supposedly. Only it wasn't Paul, it was Almighty God. Now, this goes a little deeper. The fact that there were seven sons of one Siva, what does Siva mean? It means left-handed. Now, this has nothing whatsoever to do with left-handed people, but go to the deeper meaning. Who sits at the right hand of God? Christ does. And this is coming from the left. And This is why Christ would always say, fish out of the right side of the boat. They're coming from the left, which means they're non-believers most likely. But they observed the miracle. And I mean, this is the way they make their living. This is the way they make their monies, is claiming that they can perform these things. Right away, they heard Paul say, in the name of Jesus Christ, you will exit. They're going to try it themselves. But you want to be careful. If you're not endowed with the Holy Spirit, the very presence of God, then this is what can happen to you. Verse 15. And again, I want to reiterate, this has nothing to do with left-handed people. The left is simply brought out because usually it tends to lean towards Satan. Okay, that may offend some. Be that as it may, snug her on, put her on right real tight and snug it up. That's a fact. Verse 15. Well, you might say, well, document that for us. Every leftist country tries to drive God out of its midst. That's called communism. And they always do. They're a bunch of atheists. So it has nothing to do with left-handed people, but spiritually speaking, left. 15. And the evil spirit answered and said, Jesus I know, and Paul I know, but who are ye? Now, if you want to get a demon turned loose on you, an evil spirit, just mess around with them when you don't have the authority. And the authority comes by believing and knowing who has the power and who gives you the power, as it is written in Luke chapter 10, verse 19 forward. You have power over all your enemies in Christ's name. So you see, he didn't declare exit in the name of Jesus Christ, but the one that Paul preaches, because Paul, it appeared to him, had performed a miracle. Paul didn't. God did. So the demon asked him, who are you? Verse 16, and the man in whom the evil spirit was leaped on them and overcame them, overpowered them, and prevailed against them, all of them, so that they fled out of that house naked and wounded. I mean, it's... This is not something to play around with. You had better know that you'd better have God with you when you confront an evil, wicked spirit. Verse 17. And this was known to all the Jews and Greeks also dwelling at Ephesus. And fear fell on them all. And the name of the Lord Jesus was magnified. They used that evil act, that evil spirit, to convert many to Christianity because they could see and witness for themselves the power of the living God as he controlled, as he healed, and then to see a fake try to come forward and claim that same authority to see what happens to them. Don't play church. 18. I mean, if you're going to be a church, what do? You teach God's word and accept authority from God. 18. And many that believed came and confessed and showed their deeds. That is to say, the actual working of the living God. 19. Many of them also which used curious arts brought their books together and burned them before all men. And they counted the price of them and found it 50,000 pieces of silver. So there you have it, bringing all their Ouija boards and their little mystic arts and so forth. Let my table rock on your floor. All these particular mystics, they got rid of them. Why? Because they had seen the power of the living God in motion, in action, and observed the gift that God granted on those that would believe. Those poor, miserable wretches that were possessed with evil spirits, out of their minds even, were touched. And they became normal by the hand and the power of the living God. Verse 20. So mightily grew the word of God and prevailed. Do you want to know how to be successful? Teach the word of God chapter by chapter and verse by verse. And God will be with you. Why? Because it's his letter. He wrote it to the children. And he expects his teachers to teach that word chapter by chapter and verse by verse. And if you want to mightily grow in the word of God and prevail, that's how you do it. Well, our little old church is just drying up. You know why? I can tell. I don't even have to be there. I know what you're doing. I know what you're not doing. You're not teaching God's word chapter by chapter, verse by verse. You are not feeding the people. People are starving in this end generation. As it's written in Amos chapter 8, verse 11, the famine in the end times is not for bread, but for hearing the word of God. The word of God makes growth. The word of God prevails. And if you want to be on a winning team, that's how you do it. It's that simple. It is so simple in the simplicity that Christ brought it forth that it would seem that some stumble at it. Verse 21. After these things were ended, Paul purposed in the Spirit when he had passed through Macedonia and Achaia to go to Jerusalem, saying, after I have been there, I must also see Rome. In other words, he had taken this vow of a Nazarite, and he was on his way there for the Pentecost feast. 22. So he sent into Macedonia two of them that ministered unto him, Timotheus, or Timothy, and Erastus, but he himself stayed in Asia for a season. He always wanted to go there, always wanted to go to Asia, and here the Holy Spirit had allowed it, and boy, he was taking advantage of it. And he was needed there. Why? God was needed there. 23, and the same time there arose no small stir about that way. Well, what way? The path. What's the path? Christ. He is the way. 24, for a certain man named Demetrius, a silversmith, which made silver shrines for Diana, brought no small gain unto the craftsmen. I mean, he was rich making these little figures of Diana. She was a multi-breasted, I mean, fruitful little goddess. You could even call like the equivalent of Mystery Babylon if you wanted. I mean, they worshiped her. It was their religion. And this little silversmith was really, he was knocking it down. I mean, bringing it home. Money, that is. Trace the money. 25. Whom he called together with the workmen of like occupation and said, sirs, you know that by this craft we have our wealth. It's made us rich. And you boys better listen to me, because there's some people down here teaching that Diana is a fraud, that the work of your hands is a fraud. 26, moreover, you see and hear that not alone at Ephesus, but almost throughout all Asia, this Paul hath persuaded and turned away much people, saying that they be no gods which are made with hands. In other words, there's only one living God, and that God has power to heal and to cast out evil spirits, and Diana can't cut that. Diana is just a chunk of silver, smiling with multiple breasts, and people worship her for fertility. And so it goes. But she hasn't, if you set a little statue of her right there, and ask her to move, it would be, you could wait 10 years and it would still be sitting there because she can do nothing because she is nothing. Just like mystery Babylon of the end days, which is simply false teaching poured out upon the ears of the people, whereby they are misled into worshiping a spurious Messiah, then that in itself becomes their religion. And do you know something? The sad part, they had the Word of God with them all the time, telling of these events of the people that, you know, said, hey, you all better get it together. They're about to ruin our trade. They didn't care about the religion. It was their trade. 27, to continue. So that not only this, our craft is in danger to be set at naught, but also that the temple of the great goddess Diana should be despised, and her magnificence should be destroyed, whom all Asia and the world worshipeth. Poor false religion, all people whoring after the false Messiah and false teachings, how they love to have their ears tickled. And again, the sad truth, because they've got the Word of God with them all the time, but they simply, maybe sometimes they're just too busy to find eternal life. They just have to die and go to hell because they're so busy. I don't see much future in that. And I don't know what your business would be that would go for a bargain like that. 28. And when they heard these sayings, they were full of wrath. And they cried out, saying, great is Diana of the Ephesians. I mean, you start messing with some people's religion, you tell a bunch of people they're not going to fly away and they'll have a fit, okay? That's their security blanket. Don't touch the little blanky, all right? Even though it's not mentioned in God's Word, they've listened to too many teachers that have itching ears and they like to hear that. And unfortunately, it goes nowhere. 29, and the whole city was filled with confusion. It was Babel. Okay. And having caught Gaius and Aristarchus, men of Macedonia, Paul's companions in travel, they rushed with one accord into the theater. I mean, right downtown with Diana's big, lush theater. Get them out there. We're going to try them. 30. And when Paul would have entered in unto the people, the disciples suffered him not. He said, it's dangerous in there. Don't go. 31. And certain of the chief of Asia, which were his friends, sent unto him, desiring him that he would not adventure himself into the theater. Do not go there. Now, Paul knows that Christ has already promised him he will take care of him, that he'll be with the people. So he's not overly concerned. Okay. So therefore, we know the Holy Spirit's going to do something. Do you have that faith always in your life? I tell you, the Holy Spirit's going to fix this by no one lifting a finger because of faith and belief. Watch it. 32. Some therefore cried one thing and some another, for the assembly was confused, and the more part knew not wherefore they were come together. They didn't even know what they were there for. They were just a mob. 33, and they drew Alexander out of the multitude, the Jews putting him forward, and Alexander beckoned with a hand and would have made his defense unto the people. He was ready to defend himself. 34, but when they knew that he was a Jew or was from Judea, all with one voice about the space of 2 hours cried out, great is Diana of the Ephesians. Trying to convince themselves. 35, and when the town clerk, this is not the mayor now, this is probably a scribe for the city, had appeased the people, he said, "You men of Ephesus, what man is there that knoweth not how that the city of the Ephesians is a worshiper of the great goddess Diana, and of the image which fell down from Jupiter?" This is ironic. Jupiter, about a few hours ago, was struck by two asteroids or some unknown. I mean, it took quite a hit. This is not biblical. It actually happened today when this live broadcast is being made. Now, this image fell down, a chunk of wood that fell down. Now, we know that a piece of wood can't fall through space. Do you know how many tiles we have on the bottom of a spacecraft that absolutely would burn off if they weren't specially made? So a chunk of wood's not going through. But dead wood in storms does fall out of trees. That's God's way of pruning, okay? But you see, what's going on here? This intelligent man of the city, the Roman garrison is sitting right over there. And there's one big old noise taking place over here. And those Roman soldiers are just about ready to head that way. And what are they going to say to the Romans? "We're nervous because Diana is a big goddess"? That's not going to cut it with the Romans. So this wise man is putting all this together. But who's causing it? The Holy Spirit is. Protecting God's children. Picks actually one out of the enemy's group that is causing trouble to clear the mess out, to protect the people. Verse 36, "Seeing then that these things cannot be spoken against, you ought to be quiet and to do nothing rashly." You are to cool it. The Romans are over there. Settle down. 37, "For you have brought hither these men, which are neither robbers of churches, nor yet blasphemers of your goddess." They haven't said one word against Diana. And you're running around here like a bunch of banshees, a bunch of heathen. What are you going to tell the Romans when they come over? These men haven't done anything. Verse 38. "Wherefore, if Demetrius and the craftsmen which are with him have a matter," if they got a case against any man, the law is open, the court's open right down there. And there are deputies, there's judges there. "Let them implead one another." In other words, you do it through legal channels. Don't come down here and get the Roman soldiers down on our whole community and mess up our nice religion. It makes sense. And, you know, many people say, "Well, that's just wonderful it worked out that." You think it was just wonderful it worked out that way, or do you think God wrought another miracle? He touched a man through the Holy Spirit, though he wasn't even a believer. But God can always deal with intelligence and is a respecter of intelligence. Verse 39. "If they got a problem, let them take it to court." That's what he's saying. Leave us out of it. The silver craft, all they're doing is making money off of us anyway. 39. "But if ye inquire anything concerning other matters, it shall be determined in a lawful assembly." You need to get down to the city council, not here in the temple of our great goddess, and settle it legally. Verse 40. "For we are in danger to be called in question for this day's uproar, there being no cause whereby we may give an account of this concourse." You're in great danger right now of those Romans coming over. And what are you going to tell them? You don't have anything to say to them. Why? Because it should have been settled legally. And this uproar, confusion, babble, Always remember, God is not the author of confusion or babble, but of peace. And when you derive anything other than peace of mind from understanding God's word and seeing and witnessing the very working of the Holy Spirit, the hand of God, even upon our enemies. And when you go back a few chapters, what was it Christ in person, yet while at the throne of God, said to Paul? He said, "Then spake the Lord to Paul in a night by a vision, be not afraid, but speak and hold not thy peace, for I am with thee. And no man shall set on thee to hurt thee, for I have much people in this city." Or he has a lot of people everywhere. They're all his children, and he knows how to touch them. He knows how to maneuver them. He knows how to control. Mainly, he knows how to protect his own. And this is what he had assured Paul. And so the very fact that the Holy Spirit could take this one wise person and reach out and settle that roaring crowd to bring common sense was a touch of the Holy Spirit through not even a believer. Praise God for his wonderful hand and wisdom. Verse 41 to complete the chapter. And when he had thus spoken, he dismissed the assembly, and they went home. They'd had it. I mean, he showed them. Wisdom is a beautiful, wonderful thing, especially when the power of the Holy Spirit is present to ensure that things happen as God would have them happen. And do you know something? If you're a child of the living God, and if you're an honest believer, you see, there's a difference in somebody that says they believe or somebody that says they really follow him and a true case. To know beyond any doubt, our Father is in control. Our Father does control. And when you follow him and do it his way, using common sense, of course, you're going to do just fine. Always remember that. The Holy Spirit dwells in you, with you, and around you. God loves you. All right, don't miss the next lecture. Bless your heart. You listen a moment, won't you please?
0: The Mark of the Beast on CD is our free introductory offer to you. What is the Mark of the Beast? Many false teachers would have you believe it will be a tattoo on your forehead or a computer chip implanted under your skin. It is getting late in the game. You need to know what the Mark of the Beast is. As it's written in Revelation chapter 13, verse 8, many will be deceived. There is no need for you to be deceived. Christ said in Mark 13, 23, "Behold, I have foretold you all things." Jesus indeed told us how not to be deceived, and Pastor Arnold Murray takes you on a step-by-step study of God's Word concerning this critical subject, the Mark of the Beast. 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You may also request your free CD by mailing your request to Shepherd's Chapel, Post Office Box 416, Gravette, Arkansas 72736. Don't be deceived by Satan.
1: And there we are back again. Let's have the 800 number, please. 1-800-643-4645. That number good from Puerto Rico, throughout the U.S., Alaska, Hawaii, all over Canada. If the Spirit moves, you got a question, you share it. Won't you do that? Please never ask a question about a particular reverend, denomination, or organization. We don't judge people. Don't have to. God's the judge. He's got everything well under control. You do practice spiritual discernment of who you fellowship with, who you assist, and so on and so forth. That's fine. You're a child of God. And if the Holy Spirit is in you, you have that unction to know and to understand. Those of you that listen by shortwave around the world, it's always a pleasure hearing from you, and your announcer at the end of the hour will give you our mailing address. Always a pleasure. Now, got a prayer request? You don't need the number. You don't need an address. Why? God knows what you're thinking right now. He's a cardio knower. That's the Greek scripture. He knows what you're thinking. You don't have to say it out loud. To even pray to him, you don't have to pray out loud. He knows what you're thinking. Let him know you love him. That's what he really wants for you. As it's written in Hosea 6:6, I don't want your burnt offerings, I want your love. Okay. Father, around the globe we come at this time. We ask that you lead, guide, direct, Father, touch in Yeshua's precious name. Jesus, thank you, Father. Amen. Okay, and question time. We're going to go with Debbie from Texas. Can fallen angels take on any form like the form of a child? No, absolutely not. Fallen comes from the Hebrew napha. It means they fall as they are. They're not born a woman. You have to be born a woman to be a babe. Okay, but the fallen angels are supernatural entities. And they're going to be cast out of heaven again. It's scripture. You either believe the word or you don't. And the word says Michael is going to throw them out of heaven in Revelation chapter 12, verses 6 and 7. And woe to you, rejoice in heaven, your accusers out of here. Now, his evil spirit can traverse the earth even right now, the opposite of the Holy Spirit. Christ is at the right hand of God. He's not here, but his spirit is the Holy Spirit. Satan is behind him in being helped by Michael, but his spirit is here. And so it is that evil spirits can traverse, and the Holy Spirit can traverse this earth in this time. But he is de facto going to be cast to this earth in body along with the Nephilim, fallen angels. And they will be here. If Christ said it in Matthew 24 about the seven things that would consummate the end of this age. It's going to be like it was in the days of Noah. They're going to be giving and taking in marriage again, meaning the fallen angels seducing the daughters of Adam. But never as a child, okay? If a child, it is possible that an evil spirit, if a family allows it, could enter a small child, but hopefully a Christian family is not going to let that happen. They're going to anoint their home and the child and keep it cleansed as a Christian family should. Daryl from Arkansas. My wife and I have studied with you the past 12 years and always which of your sons was the oldest, Dennis or David? Well, he always is, okay? Dennis is the elder, all right? And David is the younger. Mary from Missouri, my question is, if you try to witness to a person and they don't listen to you, are you doing wrong by keeping on trying to witness to them? Absolutely. Don't cast your pearls before swine, or they'll turn and rend you. You know, what are you supposed to do? You're supposed to fish. Christ said, I'm going to make you a fisher of men, when Peter was an old commercial fisherman. How do you fish? You cast out and you tempt and you tease until you get something to hit that hook, and then you sink it. So it is with teaching God's word. You simply give a clue and leave it alone. One that's many times is mentioned is, did you know that America is mentioned in the Word of God if you want to make a study of it? And then just walk away. And that'll ring their bell many times, okay? The reason I can say that, that's what rung my bell, okay? That's what got me into the Word of God, into the manuscripts. But just plant a seed and let God water it and make it grow. If you overwater, overplant, and make a nuisance of yourself, you do more harm than good. M from California. My question is regarding what I recently found out. What information can you tell me about Lilith? Was she really Adam's first wife? Absolutely not. You know, Lilith is a mystic mythology. It's not true. Now, being a student of the Word of God and being reported to by other scholars, I know why Lilith came into being. You see, any true reader of the manuscripts knows that God created all the races on the sixth day. But most scholars do not want to teach that. Why? Because they get branded as a racist, and I do not understand why they even think they would be called a racist, because God created the races, and he looked in the last verse of Genesis 1, and it was good. He loves all the races. He loves all of his children. Nothing racist about it. But there were people here before Adam and Eve in the Hebrew manuscripts. So the only way they can come around that is to create Lilith, who was really, and if I remember right, and I'm going by memory now, maybe I should say don't quote me on this. Well, you can. She was portrayed as a sexual goddess, more or less, okay, for Adam. It's simply a way of scholars to kind of get around the six-day creation, is my opinion. Joyce from Tennessee. My question is, someone told me that God doesn't say that he would put no more on you than you can take and that he would make a way out. He says all that's not in the Bible. Would you please show me where I can find it so I can show him? Please pray for me. Well, we'll do that. But, you know, it's 1 Corinthians chapter 10, verse 13. Now let me say it again so that you've got it. 1 Corinthians chapter 10, verse 13. What does it say? It says, nothing's going to happen to you that isn't pretty common and happens to everybody. Okay? And God will never test you more than you can handle. And the beauty of it is, he will, in that same verse, he will always show you a way out. That's the beauty of it. Trust him. Love him. And know him. 1 Corinthians chapter 10, verse 13. Okay, we got Limley from Virginia. Most people believe that the human race began with one language. Do you think there was one language up until the Tower of Babel? You got it. That's it. And God confused them, whereby man could not try to work out his own salvation. You see, the reason they were building the Tower of Babel was to have a man-made road to heaven. And that's Nimrod's doing. Well, God's not going to tolerate that, okay? God will decide who makes it to paradise and who doesn't, and which side of paradise you'll be on and which side you won't be on. And it brought God down, and he confused them and scattered them. And naturally, languages change. And I stated here just a day or two ago, the new Twitter that comes along, you've developed a whole new language, basically. You know, if you're an old salt, you've got to really put it in gear to try to understand what they're talking about. So languages change, and it doesn't take them all that long to do it. Even the English tongue is what I'm saying. A question for television. My question is this, and this is Peter from North Carolina. During the first age, in the very presence of God himself, what in the world could Lucifer have offered to us to try to betray our father? My mind cannot fathom this, as it does not make sense. Well, now, it may not make sense to you, Peter, but just look around you a little bit today. You have the same souls here today that were there then, a lot of them. And aren't they something to behold? Haven't they got it all together? I mean, how in the world could Satan or anyone else deceive them into promising them something and then go for it, not even knowing what it was? Isn't that swift? I mean, you've got a bunch of Sharpies out there. Well, it was the same way in the first earth age. You got a bunch of Sharpies. Man grows impatient with himself and time, and he likes to hear great sayings, whether they be of God or what, and man just loses it. What I'm telling you is there's not the art of common sense is decaying in this great nation. the art of common sense. You know, when, and I guess I'm going to give a little philosophy here. A lot of people kind of look down on country people. And, you know, when you're a country people, you have yourself a little farm. You have equipment, so you got to be a mechanic. I mean, you cannot afford to hire a mechanic every time something breaks down. You have to learn the mechanics of an operation. You have to have animals, so you must be a veterinarian, a doctor of medicine. And then you must know husbandry of breeding animals. And at the same time, you must be a meteorologist to know when to plant and how to prepare the ground. And you have to be a soil conservative to know how to protect your soil. And besides all that, you have to, in any time a new piece of equipment comes along, you must keep up to date. So computers and even all types of things have entered into it now where you've got to be a computer expert as well. You've almost got to be a computer expert to run a modern combine. And and that takes a lot of common sense. Now, you take some poor boy that gets stuck downtown, and he's got to learn how to put a key in a car and turn it. If it doesn't start, probably he doesn't have a clue. Doesn't have a clue. One, call AAA or AA, which is it, whatever, and get him a map and put his little thing up there.

And if he gets lost, turn him around. No sense of direction, you know. And I'm not knocking city people. My point being, common sense is flying out the window, where people can hardly do anything for themselves. The law of survival is a fantastic thing, but I'm going to tell you what, if hard times come on the people, country people will do just fine, okay? Always have, always will. Why? Self-sustaining. But other than that, a lot of people need to put things in gear and use a little common sense and prepare the road ahead. There are as many Christian intelligent people in town as there is in the country. But when you start talking about country people or common sense, you probably should pay a little respect to those that know. Edward from Pennsylvania, why is David considered a man after God's own heart? Why wouldn't he? I mean, he was just a lad. And so went out to protect his father's sheep and had to kill lions and bear. And then father tells him, go down and take some bread and cheese and stuff to your brothers. They're soldiers down there on a mountain. And you need to take them some food and stuff here before they're in combat. They weren't in combat. They were shaking in their boots, the whole army of Israel. And there's a big giant on the other hill right over there, just boom, boom, boom. Send out your champion. And do you know the champion God had to send out was that little old boy, David. The one that knew how to put any kind of thing that would threaten the sheep out of its misery. Boom. Experience, common sense. But his main common sense was that out of the mouth of that babe, Christ himself would draw attention to. Because the giant was saying, I will have your carcass before night falls. And as David marched, out of his mouth said, the living God is with me. That is all I need. And picked up those five stones and when the whole army shaking in their boots. And that boy put down the giant and cut his head off. And the rest ran. And how can you say, how would he be after God's own heart? And from him, and through that lineage, and out of that root of Jesse, would come Messiah. Talk about heart. Betty from Oklahoma. Is the calendar time today the same as the calendar time in the Old Testament? Well, yes, because you have B.C. and A.D. B.C. would be before Christ, and A.D. is Anno Domini, which is to say the year of our Lord. And the calendar changed when the Lord was born. And we go by that calendar too. True followers of God's word use a solar calendar. And that way you don't have mixed up periods of time. It's always accurate, right on the button, okay? And Dave from Ohio, was Jesus present in the first earth age? The Spirit of God was always with him in the beginning. Read the first six verses of the great epistle of John. In the beginning was the Word was with God, the Word was God. The living Word walked with us. The Word became flesh and walked with us. And in Genesis chapter 1, when it says there is in the Hebrew we call a polysyndeton, the word and, because it means a lot more than is said. And you will notice and precedes every verse, basically, that polysyndeton. It means, and then the Ruach, the Holy Spirit, moved. And this was done and that was done. Always with God. As a matter of fact, was God. Candace from Georgia, where in the Bible does it say that if a man doesn't work, he shall not eat? It says in 2 Thessalonians chapter 3, verse 10. If a brother won't work,

0: let us create man in our image, because he would be talking to himself, but the word is Elohim, which is plural, which means God and his children. You were there. And you know something, Donna, you look just like you did there. Okay. You're made in that same image, only you're in a flesh body. But your real body was spiritual and it was there. And how do you think that God would say in Romans chapter 9, Jacob I loved and Esau I hated while they were still in their mama's womb. What kind of God would we have if those two little embryos were the beginning of everything and he hated one of them? No, it's what they did there when he said, let us make man in our image, okay? That Esau was a crud. He had no respect for God. He would sell anything he had to get ahead that had anything to do with heritage or loving God. So naturally he was with God. So who would tell you the all that was there was the only begotten? You see, they lied to you. So you didn't find out anything other than you were misled. Elohim is the Hebrew word. Check it out. Check out Jacob and Esau. And check out Ephesians chapter 1 verse 4, where speaking of all of God's elect and the kings and queens, I chose you before the foundation of this earth age. Why? They earned it. Linda from Louisiana, question one, an illegitimate child cannot enter into the congregation of the Lord. That's a bad translation. That's not what it says. An illegitimate child is not a mamzar, and I'm going to use the word in Hebrew because that's what explains it. That's not, a mamzar is not an illegitimate child, okay? Now, if the real dad marries the real mother of the child after the baby is born, will that son become legitimate? The child is legitimate in God's eyes anyway, okay? You've got to know what a mamzar is. And even they have their own kingdom. It's just that God won't use them in the kingdom of heaven. That's no big step for a stepper. They got their own, okay? People are so easy to judge and cut people out of heaven and say they have no chance. I am very strong in teaching this point because I have experienced once in my lifetime where a pastor, would-be pastor, told an illegitimate child that he was going to hell and he ended up taking his life. Ignorance. And it was a sin, and that pastor will pay for that someday. Okay, understand what a mamzar is, and I'm out of time. I love you all, and God loves even a mamzar, okay, especially an illegitimate child. I'm out of time. I love you all because you enjoy studying God's word. Most of all, God loves you for it. Hey, it makes his day when you read the letter he sent you. And when you make his day, boy, is he going to make yours. We're brought to you by your tithes and offerings. If we've helped you, and only if we've helped you, you help us keep coming to you. Won't you do that? You bless God, he will always bless you. He's there, you're here, and he knows it. Now, most of all, you listen to me good, you hear? You stay in his word every day. And his word is a good day, even with trouble. Do you know why? Because Jesus, Yeshua, is the living word.
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We invite you to join us for the next in-depth Bible study each weekday at this same time. 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

Genesis 1:46, the first six chapters in God's Word. The world that was. Did you realize there was a world age before this one? Same old world, different age. The creation itself. When were the races created? You see, all the races were created separately, and you'll find that documented in these particular CDs. How and what was the sin in the garden? It will be discussed in this series also. This is a must for the serious Bible scholar, for if you do not understand how it was in the beginning, you certainly will never understand the end. I think you will find this series very rewarding and certainly will answer questions that no doubt you have always wondered about. Genesis 1:46. Hey, I know you're going to enjoy this series.

0: Welcome to the Shepherd's Chapel Network Family Bible Study Hour with Pastor Arnold Murray. Wisdom is understanding God's Word. Pastor Murray's unique teaching approach brings God's Word alive with meaning as he takes you on a chapter-by-chapter, verse-by-verse study of God's letter to you, the Bible. And now here is Pastor Arnold Murray.
1: Good day to you. God bless you. Say welcome to the Shepherd's Chapel. Welcome to this family Bible study hour, ready to get back in our Father's Word. Paul saying goodbye to this group from Ephesus and others, saying it's probably the last time I'll get to see you. Don't know if we'll be back this way or not unless God wills. And it was a real sad parting, and yet at the same time rejoicing, because Paul had brought him the Word. And there's nothing more powerful than the Word of God, after he appointed others, then to take that church, to go with that ministry. And they were pleased, so was Paul, and he was on his way. So we pick it up there with chapter 21, verse 1. Let's go with it. Remember, I want to caution you, the Holy Spirit has sent Paul on this mission. He has the vow of a Nazarite up on his head right at this time, which means the Holy Spirit placing it there, and naturally for a reason. Chapter 21 and verse 1, it reads, "And it came to pass that after we were gotten from them," and the "we" always means Luke is the scribe, he's writing this, and "had launched, we came with a straight course unto Cos, and the day following unto Rhodes," which is Rose, "and from thence unto Patara," which is the city to the south. Verse 2, "And finding a ship sailing over unto Phoenicia," the palm over there, "we went aboard and set forth." Verse 3, "Now when we had discovered Cyprus, we left it on the left hand and sailed into Syria and landed at Tyre, for there the ship was to unlade her burden." No, this was the trading port of the Kenites, quite frankly, Tyre was. It was their rock, and that's exactly what it was a small rock island where nobody could take it. Nebuchadnezzar couldn't even take it. Alexander, I believe it was, finally took it by pushing a dirt road about a block. It was set about a block or two off the mainland, Zidon, and he simply built a causeway out to it and then took Tyre. But it's still to this day, unless you see a fisherman on it, it's vacant. There's nothing there, basically. It's a rock. And naturally, that's what Tyre means, Tyrus in the Hebrew tongue. And so it is. But that was the great trading place where the ships of Tarshish always did the trading, and the money poured in for the boys. Verse 4. "And finding disciples, we tarried there 7 days. Who said to Paul through the Spirit that he should not go up to Jerusalem." Now, you know, here's where you want to be real careful. How good are you at discerning the Spirit? For the simple reason, the Holy Spirit told Paul to go to Jerusalem. Now, we have a Spirit telling Paul, don't go to Jerusalem. So, you know, if you have any intelligence at all, you know something's wrong. This doesn't jive. So what has happened, the Spirit, no doubt, inasmuch as they had received the Holy Spirit, let them know how dangerous it was for Paul to go to Jerusalem, but this Holy Spirit would never, never have told them not to go, or to insist he didn't go. So here you have the human element working in to the ministry. You have the human element, and perhaps it's even love for Paul. We don't want to lose you, Paul. But they're allowing their own emotions, their own jealousies, their own desires to get in the way of the operation of the Holy Spirit. Now, this is the way you pick your friends when you're serving the living God, is by those that can stay focused, and those through the human instincts can be drawn aside. That's what has happened here. They good people, They mean well, but they're not focused. And you as a student, God didn't allow this to happen for no reason. He wants you to be sharp. He wants you to stay focused. If God can use you if you can. If you can't stay focused, God really can't use you. So it becomes very, very important. So they're trying to get him not to go. Paul has already said, hey, even if I lose my life, I'm going. The Spirit has told me. End of story. Verse 5. And when we had accomplished those days, we departed and went our way. And they all brought us on our way with wives and children till we were out of the city, and we kneeled down on the shore and prayed. Always thanking Father for these souls, for their input, but remaining focused on the ministry that Paul must do, the mission that the Holy Spirit from our Heavenly Father had sent him on. Verse 6. And when we had taken our leave one of another, we took ship, and they returned home again, back to their old business, okay? 7. And when we had finished our course from Tyre, we came to Ptolemais and saluted the brethren and abode with them one day. I mean, practicing this ministry and taking it forth. 8. And the next day we were of Paul's company, departed and came to Caesarea, or Caesarea if you choose. And we entered into the house of Philip the evangelist, which was one of the seven, and abode with him. One of seven what? Well, do you remember back in chapter 6 when the disciples couldn't take care of the entire ministry, so they picked seven that would take over and assist in bringing the word forward. This is where even Stephen, being one of the seven, was stoned to death in chapter 7 for bringing forth the summary of God's whole act and plan, line on line and precept on precept. And naturally, it caused them to stone him to death, while Saul, being Paul, held the coats. Paul never forgave himself for that totally, but did, because otherwise he could not have done the work himself. But here, this Philip is quite a guy. Philip, his evangelistic ministry went from Gaza all the way up the shore, all the way to Caesarea. And you know what? Judah never conquered that. But Philip did. But Philip had some help. Let's go with the next verse and find out what that could have been. Verse 9. And the same man, Philip, had 4 daughters, virgins, which did prophesy. This word prophesy means they teach. They were evangelists. They preached God's word. Oh, now, brother, hold on a moment. How could you say that? Because the word said it. Well, probably if they, being women, probably their husbands. No, they were virgins. They had no husband. They were evangelists chosen by God, going all the way back to Joel chapter 2 and even Acts chapter 2, giving a type that Holy Spirit was capable of, that both my sons and my daughters shall prophesy, shall see dreams, shall see visions. Now, there is a place in the word, if you're a real sharp Greek scholar, where you can tell it states a woman shouldn't chatter in church. Well, nobody's going to chatter in my church. Okay, that's to say the Lord's church. Not while I'm the under shepherd. I'll throw it whether it's male, female, or what. You start chattering and you're out. You're gone. That's disrespectful to Almighty God. But that has nothing to do with Philip's daughters. And this isn't just, you know, when you stop and think, I wish you would look today at that coast from the West Bank, that is to say the Gaza Strip, all the way up through to Caesarea, and know that they all preached and were successful. No, Judah didn't take that area, but Philip did, he and his daughters, and they did a fantastic job because many were converted. And so it is. So You know, you always want to let the Holy Spirit do the Holy Spirit's work. The Holy Spirit was in these four daughters, else they could not have preached or prophesied. And certainly God chooses whomever he will. And before you start teaching against God's plan, before you start interfering with the acts of the Holy Spirit, you're letting yourself in for a heap of hurt. It's not going to hurt anybody but you. Okay, and you may cause some damage even if it were possible to the ministry. So you stay focused, and that's what these four could do. They could preach, and they did, and preach they did. They took over a land that Judah couldn't take and tamed it for that period of time. Verse 10 to continue. And as we tarried there many days, there came down from Judea a certain prophet named Agabus. Agabus means a locust, and you know, when a prophet shows up, it doesn't hurt if you're really serving the Holy Spirit. Observe. Spiritual discernment is a wonderful, beautiful thing. It can save you a great deal of embarrassment if you really are attuned and have the gift of spiritual discernment. Verse 11, and when he was coming to us, he took Paul's girdle and bound his own hands and feet and said, thus saith the Holy Spirit, so shall the Jews at Jerusalem bind the man that owneth this girdle and shall deliver him into the hands of the Gentiles. That's naturally the Gentiles, ethnos, that would be the Romans. And that prophecy, but you want to understand, what is your girdle, the girt? In the gospel armor, what is the girt? The girt, it holds everything together, and in the gospel armor, it's the word of God. And what he's saying is the word of God's going to bind him and cause ultimately him to be turned over to the Romans. This was a prophecy given by this one prophet, and there's some truth in that. Verse 12, and when we heard these things, both we and they of that place, that the local people there, besought him not to go up to Jerusalem. You see, because of their love for Paul, they're getting in the way. And because of fear, they're getting in the way. But what has Christ himself in person, in a vision, showing Paul? You know, I've covered it several times, but I feel because there is a little bit of trickery set up in this particular chapter to give you unction to follow the Spirit and not humanity. But why could Paul be so firm and so focused? Because Christ himself had appeared in a vision. Then spake the Lord to Paul in the night by a vision, be not afraid, but speak, and hold not thy peace, for I am with thee, and no man shall set on thee to hurt thee, for I have much people in this city, in all cities. And the Holy Spirit will use the Romans, he'll use Gentiles, he'll use the enemy. The Holy Spirit will use whomever he must to protect his own. And that has been witnessed to you in this book of Acts, inasmuch as the worshipers of Diana. It wasn't one of the Israelites, or wasn't one of the followers of Paul that saved the day. It was one of the worshipers of Diana that said, hey, you're out of line. And naturally, the Holy Spirit was totally in control. So they can try to persuade Paul all they want to, or dissuade him, I should say. It's not going to happen. Paul is focused. And if you're really going to serve God, if you expect God to depend on you, then you must always stay focused with what it is that the Word would have us do, and not let other things interfere with that. So they're telling him, hey, he saw that girdle, and they're going to turn you right over to the Romans. And we don't want you to go to that place. Next verse, please. Verse 13. Then Paul answered, what mean ye to weep and to break mine heart? Just breaks my heart for you to do that. For I am ready not to be bound only, but also to die at Jerusalem for the name of the Lord Jesus Christ. In other words, if he tells me to go there, I'm going. No ifs, no ands, no buts. And, you know, this is a servant of God. Paul was not naturally, we can't compare ourselves with Paul, but we can certainly take examples from how loved he was of Almighty God and the people. But and as much as the people loved him and tried to save him a little hurt, he had a mission, a purpose. Do you understand that if Paul had not adhered strictly to the Holy Spirit, we would have been in a heap of hurt for a lot of the New Testament. But you see, he had a mission, and it was on three levels that he would teach, as it was written in Acts chapter 9, verse 15. And that was very necessary to bring forth the New Testament. And Luke himself, every time you read here the word we, and Luke was a physician, a doctor, and he uses in his Greek expressions many medical terms that are easily picked up on. It's just like identifying him. Paul is not going to be dissuaded away from the orders of Almighty God. And you know something? You'll be a lot better off in life if you take this word of God and you adhere to it, you rightly divide it, you with common sense absorb it into your very being and allow God to use you. That's what Paul is doing here. Verse 14 to continue. And when he would not be persuaded, we, and Luke includes himself, we ceased saying, the will of the Lord be done. And that's as it should be. Okay. If you're really serving the living God, why would you want anything out of his will? That would not make sense, would it? So you always, when God is dealing, then God's will be done. Whether you like it or lump it, that's the way it's going to be. Okay. For Father's on the throne and he's in charge. 15, and after those days we took up our carriages, we packed our little bags and went up to Jerusalem. No ifs, ands, we're there. 16, there went with us also certain of the disciples of Caesarea and brought with them one Mnason of Cyprus, an old disciple, it means remembering, okay, and he's old and probably had good memory, with whom we should lodge. That was their place of rest. 17. And when we were come to Jerusalem, the brethren received us gladly. Good to see you. 18. And the day following, Paul went in with us unto James, and all the elders were present. I mean, we got the muckety ducks right here. And I don't mean that in a negative sense. 19. And when he had saluted them, he declared particularly what things God had wrought among the Gentiles by his ministry. That is to say, his commission. And his commission wasn't something Paul dreamed up. It wasn't something the elders dreamed up. His commission was given by Almighty God in Acts chapter 9, verse 15. So Paul is saying that commission has worked very well. Verse 20, and when they heard it, they glorified the Lord and said unto him, thou seest, brother, how many thousands of Jews, Yehudas, there are which believe, and they are all zealous of the law. You see, now we've got some here that are not getting it. They're legalists. They're zealous for the law. They're not getting it. Okay. What happened to Peter on the roof up there when the three men appeared at the gate? Okay. Gentiles. Verse 21. And they are informed of thee, that thou teachest all the Jews which are among the Gentiles to forsake Moses, saying that they ought not to circumcise their children, neither to walk after the customs. You see, now they're trying to work the Hellenist in this. That would be the Hebrew children that were among the Greeks or Gentiles, and bring them out. But that wasn't the extent of it. They'd already been through this at one time, and they knew it. Of course, some of these are from Asia, so you have to give a little account here. But the fact that it was not necessary that Gentiles be circumcised, why? Because the circumcision is now of the heart, both for male and female. I mean, it's all right for reasons, if a person feels for hygiene and so forth, then no problem, but don't do it for spiritual reasons. Verse 22, what is it therefore, question? The multitude must needs come together, for they will hear that thou art come. In other words, they're not happy about this necessarily. Verse 23, do therefore this that we say to thee. We have four men which have a vow on them. This is the vow of a Nazarite. This is already on Paul, okay? But here you have these good brethren that are going to ask him to put it on himself. It's already there, okay? He won't defend that. Listen to it, 24. Then take and purify thyself with them, and be at charges with them, that they may shave their heads, and all may know that those things whereof they were informed concerning thee are nothing, but that thou thyself also walkest orderly and keepest the law. Now here, your legalists are trouble, sometimes really bad trouble, because they cannot break free from it. They just cannot. And what it does, it robs the very glory of the living God. Verse 25, as touching the Gentiles, which believe, we have written and concluded that they observe no such thing, save only that they keep themselves from things offered to idols, and from blood, and from strangled, and from fornication. And so it is, they knew that. That had been considered law. Why? Even from the Old Testament. It's only, you know, it wasn't a new thing for the Gentile to show up at the gate of Peter, and for God to really hammer Peter down and say, don't you ever call any man common again. That means don't call Gentiles common. If they love the Lord Jesus Christ, they're Christmans, they're Christians, and you will treat them accordingly. So they knew this. 26, then Paul took the men, and the next day purified himself with them, entering into the temple to signify the accomplishment of the days of purification, until that an offering should be offered for every one of them. Now, you have the Holy Spirit at work here. Observe, listen, and learn. 27, and when the 7 days were almost ended, almost, the Jews which were of Asia, when they saw him in the temple, stirred up all the people and laid hands on him. Now, talk about breaking the law. Talk about somebody really breaking the law. Have you ever heard such, that the temple is our sanctuary? And if a man or a woman under oath, serving the living God, it is so out of touch with Almighty God for they to be touched. See, they only apply the law where it makes them feel good. Okay. Got to have a little uproar here going. Verse 28, crying out, men of Israel, help! This is the man that teacheth all men everywhere against the people, and the law, and this place. And further, brought Greeks also into the temple and hath polluted this holy place. He's never done any such thing. Through he, God opened salvation to whomsoever will. The many-membered body is just exactly that, the many-membered body. You will call no man common, 29. For they had seen before with him in the city Trophimus and Ephesian, whom they supposed that Paul had brought into the temple. Now,
2: that says it right there. He brought them right into the temple.
1: That's not what it says. You know, if that's what you read, you're not a reader. You're a person that wants to believe what a mob would believe. That's not what it said. It said they supposed. They didn't see it. Unless you've seen it, you better be real careful how you judge. 30. And all the city was moved, and the people ran together, and they took Paul. Boy, we've got religious right. I mean, we've got a religious controversy right down to the end here, and drew him out of the temple, took him, place of sanctuary, and forthwith the doors were shut. We've got, you know, our Father uses commotion in a lot of ways. There's going to be a tremendous commotion take place here. And right up on the top tower, you've got a Roman garrison, and they're responsible for keeping people peace in this area. They're going to be beating Paul here pretty quick. And guess who the Holy Spirit's going to send? We had a little prophecy that Agabus was going to be delivered into the hands of the Romans. Yeah, the Romans are going to save him. Okay. And as they went about to kill him, nice religious community, what? Tidings came unto the chief captain of the band that all Jerusalem was in an uproar. In other words, right up on that corner of the fortress, here was this Roman legion, not legion, but a attachment, all that was necessary to hold the peace. And there's a commotion going on. Verse 32, and immediately took soldiers and centurions and ran down unto them. And when they saw the chief captain and the soldiers, they left beating off Paul. In the Holy Spirit, marvelous. It wasn't some champion Israelite that put a stop to this. You see, Father's on the throne, and he's in control, and even the Romans are his children. He's going to use whomever he chooses to take care of those that bring forth the word of God. You can count on it. As long as they will stay focused, they will not let humanism interfere with the leading and the direction of the Holy Spirit. Almighty God will see to it that his elect are able to witness against Satan himself in the end times. How precious it is. He's on the throne. He's in charge. Don't ever forget that. Verse 33, then the chief captain came near and took him and commanded him to be bound with two chains and demanded who he was and what he had done. What in the world have you done that you've got these people stirred up like this? I'm sure he had some questions there. Verse 34, Paul hadn't done anything to stir them up. They stirred themselves up. Okay, that's what a mob will do for you. 34, and some cried one thing, and some another among the multitude, and when he could not know the certainty of the tumult, he commanded him to be carried into the castle. Saved him, okay? He took him to the barracks, and there he was delivered right out of those religious nuts' hands. Religious nuts can be dangerous sometimes, okay? They'll even blow up little kids and cause suicide bombers in the name of religion, and they'll do religious nuts will do about anything, which doesn't that make common sense? You know, how can you stretch? If you were to stretch a rubber band that far, I'm sure it would snap. Okay. Quite frankly, in my mind, if you stretched a piece of solid, well-formed steel that far, it would snap. It's not common sense, but we have people that like to practice whatever. That's why you want to stay focused and in the Word of God. God's on the throne. God will place whomever, wherever he so chooses. Verse 35, and when he came upon the stairs, so it was that he was born of the soldiers for the violence of the people. They had to pick him up and carry him up above the crowd. They lifted him up on their shoulders. 36, for the multitude of the people following after, crying, away with him. You know, here he was. Now get this picture. He was under the vow of a Nazarite. It's one of the holiest vows that one could do. Today, you don't take the vow of a Nazarite unless you want to. You take the vow of the Nazarene. That's the Lord Jesus Christ. And you keep that vow under him with the unction of the Holy Spirit, and you'll do just fine. But at this moment, they were breaking every law in the book, basically, and doing it thinking they were doing something so wonderful. They were abusing a servant of the living God, and God will not tolerate it. Let's go with the next verse, 37. And as Paul was to be led into the castle, he said unto the chief captain, may I speak unto thee? Who said, canst thou speak Greek? 38. Paul could speak about five different languages, okay? He could speak tongues more than all. Languages is what tongues mean. Verse 38. Art not thou that Egyptian which before these days madest an uproar and leddest out into the wilderness 4,000 men that were murderers? Naturally, there was such a person, and he existed, but naturally, Paul was not that person. They had an innocent man on their hands. Innocency is a wonderful thing. When man doesn't recognize it, God does. Well, we're kind of leaving him in a bad place here, but don't worry. God's on the throne. Paul is a man of God, and God will take care of him. And you can rest assured. We'll pick it up here in the next lecture. What is Paul going to turn this into? He's going to do some preaching, right? I mean, to this mob. Stand by for the next lecture. All right, bless your heart. You listen a moment, won't you please?
0: The Mark of the Beast on CD is our free introductory offer to you. 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Many false teachers would have you believe it will be a tattoo on your forehead or a computer chip implanted under your skin. It is getting late in the game. You need to know what the Mark of the Beast is. As it's written in Revelation chapter 13, verse 8, many will be deceived. There is no need for you to be deceived. Christ said in Mark 13:23, behold, I have foretold you all things. 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You may also request your free CD by mailing your request to Shepherd's Chapel, Post Office Box 416, Gravette, Arkansas 72736. Don't be deceived by Satan.
1: And there we are back again. Let's have the 800 number, please. 1-800-643-4645. That number is good from Puerto Rico throughout the U.S., Alaska, Hawaii, all over Canada. If the Spirit moves, you got a question, share it. Won't you do that? Please never ask a question about a particular reverend, denomination, or organization. We do not judge people. Why? Father's on the throne. He's the judge. You know, he knows the very minds of people. You have no business judging people. You have the right to spiritually discern who you should hear, who you should fellowship with. But aside from that, judgment belongs to our Father. Always remember that. Those of you that listen by shortwave around the world, it's always a pleasure hearing from you. And your announcer at the end of the hour will give you our mailing address. got a prayer request, you don't need the telephone number, you don't need an address. Why? Well, God's your Father. He knows what you're thinking right now. He loves you right now. He may not love what you're doing, but he does love you. So return that love to him if you want to be blessed, because that's what he wants from you. Talk to him. You don't have to read some long, drawn-out prayer. He knows your hurts and your needs, but most of all, he needs your love. Share it with him and be blessed. Father, around the globe we come. We ask that you lead, guide, direct, Father. Touch in Yeshua's precious name. Thank you, Father. Amen. Okay, and question time. We're going to go with Erlene from California. Where in the Bible does it say to be absent from the body is to be present with the Lord? 2 Corinthians chapter 5, verse 7 and 8. And it means exactly that. Our flesh body is not our permanent home. Our permanent home is our spiritual body, which doesn't age, doesn't get old, doesn't get ill. Richard from California. In Matthew chapter 24, verses 40 through 41, and Luke chapter 17, verse 34 through 36, which one is taken first? Is that Satan's doing? Most people that I ask want to be taken first. It shows you how they are so confused and cannot read. You know, if you're going to be a reader of any literature, the first thing you want to know is who is it written to? When was it written? What is the subject? Well, if you look at Matthew 24, the subject is the returning of Christ. What it's going to be like at the end and the events that consummate the end of this age. And he says, don't you make any mistake. The Antichrist shall come. And if they tell you he's out in the desert or somewhere else, don't you believe it, that it is Christ. It's the false one. Now, so if the false Christ comes first, who do you think is taken first? Especially in that same Matthew 24, it will tell you it's going to be just like it was in the days of Noah. They're going to be giving and taking in marriage with the fallen angels. So, you know, I don't know what kind of reader it would be that would want to go first, because it's Satan that's doing the taking. But it shows you the lack of people's ability to read and the deception and false teaching with the flyaway doctrine. Which rapture is, the word rapture is not in the word of God. And it deceives a lot of people because it's a cop-out. They don't feel they have to understand, well, it's really simple, you're going to be gone. You're going to hell if you don't change your ways. The Antichrist comes first, and if you jump in his bed, my friend, guess where he goes? He goes to hell. He likes company. You don't want to get in that wagon. Okay. So naturally, a child, you know, using the art of reading, knows certainly they don't want to be taken by the Antichrist before the true Christ returns. This is why it says in that same chapter, woe to those that are with child when I return. He uses that pregnation in a spiritual sense. There's no sin in a mother carrying a child in her womb. But for the bride, the virgin bride spiritually that Christ wants to accept when he returns hasn't been hankying around with the false Christ and has already been impregnated with his lies and deception and is even doing his work, nursing it along. That's what the means. So God gives us every indication that you don't want to be that one taken first because they're going to hell. Jack from Iowa, unless they change in the millennium, I'll say. Jack from Iowa, and if our spirit can travel directly to the Lord, how come the angels need a vehicle to come to earth? Well, I don't know. Can you see in that dimension? Do you know what they come? Have you seen what they come in? You're kind of a special person if you can. Because in the first place in the book of Ezekiel, they brought Almighty God's throne. That's why they had transportation. But when the spirit world being in a different dimension. I'll do it again. Elisha, the helper of Elijah, had a pallbearer with armor bearer with him, and they went up on a mountain, and the armor bearer thought they might need pallbearers because there was just two of them, and there's a whole army out there. So Elisha said, "Lord, he's a little bit shook up. Could you just part the veil? We're going in dimensions here. Could you just part the veil and let him see what's just above us?" Whoo, Lord parted that veil, and there was a whole army right there. You see, you can't see them, so you don't know. Irene from Connecticut, I heard you say that Saul taught on three dimensions. Would you explain that, please? Three levels, okay? And I would rather you let the Bible explain it. You can read it in Acts chapter 9, verse 15, okay? God sent him through the Holy Spirit on a mission. That same mission that we're studying, the Acts of the Apostles, telling you how to act today. Listen to the Holy Spirit, follow the Holy Spirit, and stay focused on the Word of God, not man and not man's ways. And that's why Paul was so very successful. You know, you might say, let's just say a word about it. If you were to take today's lesson, how many people tried to get in the way of Paul? Out of love, probably, you see. There was a lot of them. Luke even included himself. I questioned that, but he said it, so we'll let it be, except he said, "Let God's will be done." Luke did, and that would be his character backed up. But all those levels, they did not interfere with Paul's actions nor his decision. Why? He listens to our Father. You know, and did he have an advantage? Of course he did. Christ himself appeared to him in a vision and told him, "Hey, go. I'm with you. Nobody's going to bother. I'll take care of you. I've got a lot of people out there. Whether it's Romans or what, we'll handle it." Okay. Gene from Kansas, where in the Bible does it tell about the parable of the fig tree? Well, Mark 13 is a good place to know that Christ said, didn't say, maybe you should learn the parable of the fig tree. He said, learn it. Because when you see the parable of the fig tree, you're in the final generation. And when you understand that, it is based basically on Jeremiah chapter 24 and many other scriptures. I have a tape titled Parable of the Fig Tree. If you have trouble with it, order the tape. Edmuna from Washington, pretty name. What's the difference between Passover and Fall Fellowship? Well, Passover is symbolic of the time that Christ was crucified. Fall Fellowship usually is a time of harvest. It was in an exact period of time. But it all based on Passover. Pentecost, Fall Fellowship, that is to say the Feast of Tabernacles, all of it is in remembrance of that death angel passing over when you have the blood of Christ on your doorpost. That is to say of your heart, your mind, your body, your soul. When you're under that blood on the cross, then that is evil must pass over you as long as you insist that it does. You let it in, that's your baby. Okay, but you keep it out, and you do that in the name of Yeshua Messiah, Jesus the Christ. Julie from Texas. My cousin's husband asked me why people are buried facing east to west. I don't think it really makes any difference because nothing is going to come out of the grave anyway. I know, and it is just tradition, but it is a tradition that you face east so that when they come up, they're facing Jerusalem, okay? It is, this is one way that as a pastor, if you're taking care of the interment at a funeral, you want to always check the directions, and you always stand at the west end of the casket. because that's where the head of the deceased is. And out of respect for family and the deceased, you always stand at the head when you preach the interment. And that's the way we know, without asking a lot of questions at a time when probably it's best not to ask with family. But when you know your directions, you know where to go, and it is strictly a tradition, and you're right, and there's nothing, they're already gone, true. Joshua from Texas, let me see here. You're like me, you write pretty close to the paper. I have a question. The other day, it was Friday's broadcast, I think, I heard you say good deeds are atonement for our sins. Maybe I misunderstood or just missed your explanation. No, I said charity, which is good deeds, cover a multitude of sins. Christ is who forgives our sins. That's biblical, though. It's 1 Peter chapter 4, verse 8. I'll say it again. 1 Peter chapter 4, verse 8. All of our deeds are kept in the book of life. It's written. Your name is there and your deeds are there. Good, the bad, the ugly. Okay. When you repent of your sins and are forgiven, the bad's erased. The good stays. And the more good you do, it gives that good favor to Almighty. God is righteous. If you've been good, then naturally he's going to be good to you. That's because he's fair. Righteous is the word. Melvin from Texas. What is the difference between the great white throne judgment and the judgment seat of Christ? I appreciate you. Semper Fi. I want to Semper Fi right back at you. The great white throne judgment is one of a kind. God himself judges at that great white throne judgment. You can read of it in Revelation chapter 20, following verse 11 and 12. 10 through 12. Now, the judgment seat of Christ is when you pass and when to be absent from this body and you're with the Lord, then the books are opened. And simply what is written by your actions determines which side of the gulf you go on in paradise. That is not a judgment, really. It's something you did. This is why, especially the prior question, which spoke of charitable acts, that's good acts, covers a multitude of sin. Naturally, when you get there, if you've got a lot of good acts and you repented for the bad, you're going to the good side of paradise. If you got a bunch of bad stuff there, a sinner, maybe don't even love the Lord, you're going to the other side. That's where the rich man in Luke chapter 16 went. It's not a pretty place to be. It is not uncomfortable. It's not even disadvantageous as far as pain is concerned. But people bring pain on themselves when they're stuck there. And no, they could have been over with Abraham and with the Holy Spirit and be blessed. And there they sit, a miserable, wretched soul. But they brought it on themselves. They can't blame anyone but self, okay? Father is always fair and Father is always righteous. He does it right. And you always get everything you got coming to you. I know that makes a lot of people nervous, then so you should repent, okay? William from Oklahoma. I've got a question to ask. Where will you find the you're like my writing. Spare the rod and spoil the child in the Bible. I watch you on television in the morning. Well, thank you. I appreciate that. And you'll find it in Proverbs chapter 13, verse 24. Proverbs chapter 13, verse 24. If you love your child, you will correct them. But I want to say again, don't ever correct a child when you're angry. And always communicate with that child. Children are extremely intelligent, or they should be if they're yours. They should understand your emotions and how you feel. And when you draw that line and have them adhere to it, then they know what they're being punished for. But they need to, you need to make sure that they do understand. And again, I will say, never punish a child when you're angry. Luvell from Washington. I am involved in a church here locally, and I just found out they believe in the rapture. I do not believe in the rapture, and I am asked to tithe at this church, but I do not want to waste my time or effort on something I do not believe in. What should I do? You should read, I think you've pretty well made your own mind up, but you should read the second epistle of John. That's not St. John. That's the little short, one of the shortest books in the Bible. And it tells you if you tithe or support a false doctrine, you become a partaker of their evil deeds. So you need to read the second epistle of John and make your own mind up. Okay, I never tell any, there's one thing you will never hear me do is judge a church or tell somebody where they should go to church. But most people want to go to church where they're fed. That's just human nature. Paul from Nebraska, I started anointing, and I know that it is not the oil that works, but the obedience in using it. However, I was wondering how often a person should anoint your home or a person with sickness. Well, usually one time is sufficient, but if you anoint your home and then you invite somebody in that's got an evil spirit piggybacking, you invited them into the house. So you're going to have to do it again because you invited them in. A second question I have been concerned with is turning the other cheek. I know that you turn the other cheek if you cause the problem, but how would I document it that you do not have to turn the other cheek if they are the one causing you or your family harm? Well, first off, Christ was teaching people how to go out and teach the word of God, okay? And what it's talking about in turning the other cheek is if you overload somebody's donkey with truth, another one good way is just tell some preacher, you're lying to your people, there's no such thing as a rapture, he may whack you. Well, you see, you were a little careless in saying it so bluntly when you could have said, you're not adhering to the word of God maybe as you should. I don't find the word rapture in the word of God. Do you teach the word of God? But see, if you just tell him he's lying to his people, he may slap. Then you turn the other cheek because it's your fault. But if somebody walks up to you or your family out here on the street and slaps you, knock him down.

0: In the book of Acts, I am very concerned about identifying the Holy Spirit. How do I correctly know the Holy Spirit? I do not want to listen to my own vain imagination or some evil spirit. I noticed in the prophets it is written, the word of the Lord came to me saying. Well, we're not all prophets, okay? So the word's not going to come to us in the way it did to the prophets necessarily. It's not saying it can't, because in the end times it will. But I think today's lecture probably should help you a great deal on being able to identify the Holy Spirit. You know what is right and you know what is wrong. And when you make a commitment to follow Almighty God, He's on the throne, He's got your number, He knows how to get in touch with you, He knows how to talk to you. And you, when you accept Christ, you have an unction. In other words, you can feel the glow, the warmth, the touch of the living God through His Spirit. And that guides you and directs you, and you don't let anything interfere with that. And so maybe today's lecture was just for you. I hope it helped you, and you can always discern. Spiritual discernment is a wonderful thing. Think about it. Let me give you a rule, a thumb rule to go by. If some spirit tells you something and you can't find it in God's word, it's a bad spirit. Okay. God will never send you a message that isn't in His word. Do you know why? Because you can read in the great book of Mark. He says, behold, I have foretold you all things. That's inclusive. All you have to do is find it. Darlene from Oklahoma, does a person need to be a member of a church before he or she can be baptized? And what does it say in the Bible about this? Any Christian can baptize another Christian. John the Baptist belonged to no church, and he baptized more people probably than, that's why they call him the Baptist. Okay. Now, this does not mean that every church would recognize your baptism. They probably, a lot of them would refuse it, but Christ will recognize it. So it comes down to, who do you serve, some building or the Lord Jesus Christ? That's up to you. Okay, I'm out of time. Hey, I love you all because you enjoy God's word chapter by chapter, verse by verse. Most of all, God loves you for it. He truly does. Makes His day. And when you make His day, boy, have you got a good day coming. He's going to bless you. Now, we are brought to you by your tithes and offerings. If we have helped you, then, and only if you've we've helped you, you help us keep coming to you. Once you do that, you bless God again. He will always bless you. But you know what? There's one thing that's most important. It's more important than anything. And that's that you stay in His word. Every day in His word is a good day, even with trouble. You know why? Because Jesus, Yeshua, is the living word.
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The book of James. James is a book that I know you'll enjoy because it is written, when you rightly divide it, to those that are scattered abroad. That's to say the 12 tribes, the 10 tribes scattered abroad, being very specific in your freedom of Christianity, the repentance, giving much personal instruction as far as controlling our thoughts and finding peace, and giving us those parameters wherein Christianity, defining those things that come from the Word of God. Example, that bitter and sweet water cannot come from the same spring. Well, from God's Word, you should not have both either. The practice of healing brought forth in this book of James. I know you're going to like it. James, that great book of instruction.

0: Welcome to the Shepherd's Chapel Network Family Bible Study Hour with Pastor Arnold Murray. Wisdom is understanding God's Word. Pastor Murray's unique teaching approach brings God's Word alive with meaning as he takes you on a chapter-by-chapter, verse-by-verse study of God's letter to you, the Bible. And now here is Pastor Arnold Murray.
1: Good day to you. God bless you. Say welcome to the Shepherd's Chapel. Welcome to this family Bible study hour. Ready to get back in our Father's Word. Chapter 21, the great book of Acts, and we're going to pick it up about the 39th verse here in a moment. What is this Acts of the book of the Acts? It's the Acts of the Apostles. That tells you how to act today, how to attune yourself to the Holy Spirit, how to listen to the Holy Spirit, but also how to not let man interfere with the ministry of the living God. That is not tolerated in no shape or form. And Paul gives us a good example, and along with that Holy Spirit, he gives you unction, which is wisdom, to know how to handle people. And we're going to see a great deal of that today. Paul, as a matter of fact, he had caused a little dissension because he mentioned salvation for the Gentiles. And boy, the old legalists, they came apart. And the Roman legion had to come down, or the barracks rather, had to come down and take Paul away to get him out, or they'd have killed him. They were beating him. And on the way up, Paul had asked the centurion, I'd like to say something to them, to the mob. And the centurion said, aren't you that Egyptian that murdered all those people? And he says, no way. And we pick it up with verse 9 when Paul continues to answer with that word of wisdom from our Father, 29, chapter 21, and it reads, but Paul said, I am a man which am a Jew of Tarsus, a city in Cilicia, a citizen of no mean city, and I beseech thee, suffer me to speak unto the people. Now, it is true, we know that Paul was not of the tribe of Judah, okay? He was of the tribe of Benjamin, Romans chapter 11, verse 1. But he was schooled and brought up in large part in Judea, therefore by resident that made him a Jew, okay? But all in all, he's also a Roman citizen. And we observed that coming in quite handily when they were about to beat him in a prior chapter. And he said, why is it that you're beating a Roman without a trial? And boy, it shook them up. And they let him go right away. Verse 40 to continue. And when he had given him license, Paul stood on the stairs and beckoned with the hand unto the people. And when there was made a great silence, he spake unto them in the Hebrew tongue, saying, now, why would he speak in the Hebrew tongue? Because this is a bunch of legalists. They're going by the Torah, which is to say Moses' law. And in that tongue, they see that he's one of them. And so he continues then in chapter 22, verse 1, men, brethren, and fathers, hear ye my defense, which I make now unto you. This is my defense, too. And when they heard that he spake in the Hebrew tongue to them, they kept the more silence, and he saith. It got their attention. Verse 3, I am verily a man which am a Jew, born in Tarsus, a city in Cilicia. But understand why he could say he was of Judah, because he was raised in the land of Judea. We yet brought up in this city at the feet of Gamaliel, which is to say Jerusalem, right there, and taught according to the perfect manner of the law of the fathers, and was zealous toward God as ye all are this day. I was just like you were. I was after these Christians. I was after these people that would teach the new truth. I mean, I was, and when Paul said he was zealous, that's an understatement. He executed his own energy into his beliefs And so it was. He wanted to please God, but he had been misled. What did he miss? Well, he missed the birth of Christ. And he missed Christ dying on the cross and accommodating people by providing salvation for whomsoever would believe upon him. Verse 4, Paul continues with his credentials. And I persecuted this way, that's to say Christ's way, Christian, unto the death. I did. Binding and delivering into prisons both men and women. It didn't matter. All of them. He was strongly against Christians, people that would follow Christ. Verse 5. And also the high priest doth bear me witness. I mean, it's in the book right down there at the courthouse. And all the estate of the elders, from whom also I received letters unto the brethren, and went to Damascus to bring them which were there bound unto Jerusalem for to be punished. He said, all this is a record right down here at the synagogue. All you got to do is go down there and check it out with the chief priest. I was a holy terror as far as persecuting the church this way. Now, what his defense is, they're accusing him of not teaching the law. And notice how Paul is going back when he was much as a legalist might bend into persecuting those that he felt were breaking the law. Verse 6, and it came to pass that as I made my journey and was come nigh unto Damascus about noon, I mean, it wasn't shadowy, it wasn't dark, the sun was right over my head, I'm not seeing shadows or anything. Suddenly, there shone from heaven a great light round about me. It was the Shekinah glory. Verse 7, and I fell unto the ground, and I heard a voice saying unto me, Saul, Saul, why persecutest thou me? And naturally, this is Christ quizzing Paul, why are you hurting my church? For when you persecute the church and the people, you persecute Christ. That's what gets his attention right real quick like. Verse 8, and I answered, who art thou, Lord? And he said unto me, I am Jesus of Nazareth, whom thou persecutest. And here the Nazarene was, the Nazarene you want to believe on today. Verse 9, and they that were with me saw indeed the light and were afraid, but they heard not the voice of him that spake to me. Many of you are going to remember back to Acts chapter 9, along about verse 7, where it would say, it would dispute this. And you have to know what phone means in the Greek tongue. It means they heard the sound, but it didn't make sense to them. They did not understand it. They could not hear with understanding. They just heard a noise. Verse 10, and I said, what shall I do, Lord? And the Lord said unto me, arise and go into Damascus, and there it shall be told thee of all things which are appointed for thee to do. In other words, when the Holy Spirit operates, he's got total control. Verse 11, and when I could not see for the glory of that light, blinded him. Being led by the hand of them that were with me, I came into Damascus. And so it was. I always feel that this is part of the thorn that was left in Paul's side because his sight never totally became back because he always had to have a scribe to do his writing. And when Paul would write, he said, look at these huge letters. This proves it's my hand. All right, that's all he could see. Verse 12, that did not stop his work or prevent it, okay? Verse 12, and one Ananias, a devout man, according to the law, having a good report of all the Jews which dwelt there. In other words, he was well thought of by everybody there that studied the Torah, that attended the chapel, that loved the living God. Verse 13, they came unto me and stood and said unto me, Brother Saul, receive thy sight. And the same hour I looked up upon him, I could see Ananias. 14, and he said, the God of our fathers hath chosen thee. You underline that in your mind. He didn't volunteer. He wasn't making some altar call that he participated in. God chose him. And thou shouldest know his will and see that just one, Messiah, of course, and shouldest hear the voice of his mouth when he spoke to you. Verse 15, and thou shalt be his witness unto all men of what thou hast seen and heard. And in other words, through that voice, the voice of the Spirit as it came to him, you would testify and witness. You got to remember, Paul was already a fantastic scholar of the law itself, the Torah, okay, Old Testament. I mean, he knew it. He had studied at the feet of one of the best and knew it inside and out. So it wasn't any great step for him to become a witness. All he had to do was know, well there's Isaiah chapter 7, verse 14, a virgin shall conceive and bear a male child, and you will call him Emmanuel, which is to say God with us. Right on. He knew that. And when he could put the facts together, it would fall in place, and he would be an easy convert with lots of knowledge of the scripture itself. Verse 15. And thou shalt be his witness unto all men of what thou hast seen and heard. Throughout all the voice, and verse 16, and now, why tarriest thou? What's the delay? Arise and be baptized and wash away thy sins, calling on the name of the Lord. And here he was purified. You know, Paul, unfortunately, could never quite let his own mind accept the fact that he had persecuted the Lord. He always felt a little, he regretted that he had persecuted the way, that is to say, Christ's way. Verse 17, and it came to pass that when I was come again to Jerusalem, even while I prayed in the temple, I was in a trance. The Spirit was dealing with me. 18, and I saw him saying unto me, make haste and get thee quickly out of Jerusalem, for they will not receive thy testimony concerning me. In other words, Paul was a chosen vessel. And as we learned back in chapter 9, verse 15, he taught on three levels: to the kings and queens of the ethnos, to the Gentiles, and to Israel. And it was that message would not be received, even though Peter had already been at the gate for Cornelius and our father had spoken to him and said, don't you dare call any man common. But here we have to go all over it again, that they would receive this and would listen and would adhere. But as we learned in the earlier chapters where he's making his trip that would have him imprisoned or held in bonds, at this moment the Holy Spirit told him to go to Jerusalem. And you're witnessing the reason he went. You're witnessing the reason the Holy Spirit went there, that this testimony could be shared to these people who were supposedly following the living God, but had missed a great deal in not knowing the way, the truth. 19, and I said, Lord, they know that I imprisoned and beat in every synagogue them that believed on thee. You know that they consider me a bad hombre. And Paul was, as far as they were concerned. He helped the coats while they stoned Stephen to death, one of the seven. Verse 20, and when the blood of thy martyr Stephen, and here he's sharing that, was shed, I also was standing by and consenting unto his death, and kept the raiment of them that slew him. It was right in there as a part of it. Verse 21, and he said unto me, depart, for I will send thee far hence unto the Gentiles. This is the Lord Jesus Christ saying, you're going to exercise that message. And among the Gentiles, you also had the Hellenists, which were Hebrews speaking Greek, and they would be converted as he continued speaking in this Hebrew tongue. 22, and they gave him audience until this word, what word was that? Gentiles. And then lifted up their voices and said, away with such a fellow from the earth, for it is not fit that he should live. I mean, that's really, you know, these religions that like to murder people, it's real difficult to fathom that, isn't it? But certainly, that's what was going on here. They wanted him dead. And here they've listened to him. Every word he said was true. 23, and as they carried out and cast off their clothes and threw dust into the air, I mean, you got a mob here. That's a frightening sight to anyone. It probably wouldn't frighten Paul. He was attuned to it. He'll handle it. Because why? Well, Father had already promised him through the Son, I'm going to be with you. You go teach, don't you boldly teach to them. And that's what he was doing. Even while he was in bonds by the Romans, he was teaching this sermon. Verse 24. The chief captain commanded him to be brought into the castle and bade that he should be examined by scourging, that he might know wherefore they cried so against him. In other words, they didn't hold a great stock, Romans didn't, in religions, but they couldn't understand why such a fury was raised there. And they're giving orders, bring him in here and let's beat him up a little bit and question him. It's not going to happen. You want to watch how Paul handles this. The Holy Spirit takes care of its own. 25, and as they bound him with thongs, Paul said unto the centurion that stood by, is it lawful for you to scourge a man that is a Roman and uncondemned? Naturally, you could if they were found guilty and were condemned. But there had been no trial. And certainly, Paul was not condemned, not by the Romans. Verse 26, when the centurion heard that, I mean, that is trouble, right? The centurion, when he heard it, he went and he told the chief captain, saying, take heed what thou doest, for this man is a Roman. In other words, they would be in much trouble with Caesar if they continued this. They're breaking the law. Verse 27, and then the chief captain came and he said unto him, tell me, art thou a Roman? And he said, yea, yes, I am. Verse 28, and the chief captain answered, with a great sum obtained I this freedom. In other words, he had to buy it. And Paul said, but I was freeborn. Now, that's all the more trouble for them. He was a freeborn Roman citizen. And here's where the Holy Spirit is utilizing this to protect Paul. You know, the Spirit, even why could they encourage Paul? Well, Paul's in a heap of hurt if Paul had to depend on himself. He's among a group of people that would beat him to death, and he's in custody by the enemy, so to speak. But the Holy Spirit is utilizing the enemy to protect him and to bring forth yet another message. You can never go wrong if you listen to the Holy Spirit, if you utilize common sense, and if you document from the manuscripts what it is, these acts that the Father would have us do that protects our people and that keeps one safe along the way, whereby anyone that has that wisdom and the protection of the Holy Spirit, you've got nothing to worry about. Father's on the throne right today. He's got the big hammer. And he's not afraid to drop it either if one of his little ones gets in trouble. He knows how to take care of business, and he will take care of business with discipline and and the sureness of the safety of the Holy Spirit. But he says, I'm freeborn. Verse 29, then straightway, I mean immediately, they departed from him, which should have examined him, and the chief captain also was afraid after he knew that he was a Roman, and because he had bound him. I mean, they were, if Paul wanted to push it, they were in a heap of hurt, but Paul was using them. Or should I correct myself and say the Holy Spirit is using them? Christ will use whomever he chooses to protect his own. It does not matter. He gets it done. This is where your faith and discipline in obeying him, in adhering to his plan, to take that, what is the purpose? To take the truth forward for ears that need the truth. Poor lost souls that need that word to find the way, to understand the living God is on the throne and you've got nothing to worry about if you listen to him. If you rightly divide the word, if you do things his way, then he knows how to protect his own. You have no problems there and you have no worry. But that discipline must abound, and so it is. And boy, Paul was sharp at it. These Romans were backing off like an Oklahoma crawdad whenever they saw what kind of trouble they were in. They fishtailed right out of there and let Paul go, you know, or let him have his way. 30, and on the morrow, because he would have known the certainty wherefore he was accused of the Jews, those people there in Judea, he loosed him from his bonds and commanded the chief priest and all their council to appear and brought Paul down and set him before them. He said, I'm going to get this bunch together, this religious, and to them, they probably thought they were a bunch of religious nuts, fruitcakes, because they just called it a superstition, the Romans did. And we're going to bring the chief priest and all the rest of them down, and we're going to make them document what it is they have against this man. Well, they really don't have anything against him that the Romans are going to hear to. All he mentioned was the word Gentile, and boy, it set him on fire. And that's not going to fly with the Romans because the Romans are Gentiles. Chapter 23, verse 1. And Paul earnestly, beholding the council, he seriously, I mean, fixed his eyes right on them. And he said, men and brethren, I have lived in all good conscience before God until this day. And so it is with his own conscience. I mean, after all, God chose him as a special vessel to bring forth the testimony. Look what this gets him, though, verse 2. And the high priest, Ananias, here we've got another one on an opposite color. That is to say, evil, this one, commanded them that stood by him to smite him on the mouth. Here you want to know, is he really a high priest? Of course not. Not one appointed by God. He's a fake. He was appointed by a Roman general. And he is not a high priest and has no right to order such a thing. But the Holy Spirit, right, beaming forth in the discipline of serving the living God in Paul's heart, this is what happened. 3, then said Paul unto him, God smite thee, thou whited wall, for sittest thou to judge me after the law, and commandest me to be smitten contrary to the law? In other words, you claim to be the head lawyer, and you're just like a whitewashed wall that when it rains, that whitewash walks off and you're nothing. You're a fraud and a fake. That could be considered pretty dangerous, couldn't it? You've still got the Romans, they're still there. They're not going to let anything happen to him. But now he has the chief priest and all these people, religious nuts, as the Romans would call them, and in fact, many of them were. Verse 4, and they that stood by said, revilest thou God's high priest? Man, that really would set you off, wouldn't it? He's a fraud. Verse 5, then said Paul, I wist not, brethren, that he was the high priest. For it is written, thou shalt not speak evil of the ruler of the people. And so it was that that he would carry through on verse 6. But when Paul perceived that the one part were Sadducees and the other part Pharisees, he cried out in the council, men and brethren, I am a Pharisee, the son of a Pharisee, of the hope and resurrection. Christ had resurrected, okay. Of the dead, I am called in question. Now, do you understand what Paul is doing here? The Sadducees did not believe in resurrection. They did not believe in life after death. And the Pharisees naturally believed in resurrection. They believed in life after death, angels, and so on and so forth. But what Paul has done, he's analyzed and kind of taken inventory of this crowd that of religionists and decided they're about 50-50. 50% of them believe in the resurrection and 50% don't. So what he's going to do when he says, I'm a Pharisee that believes in the resurrection, he just split the group. Half of them are going to protect him and half are going to be against him. And he's got his ticket out, okay? Who arranged it? Paul did? No, the Holy Spirit. God is still on the throne and he takes care of business. Verse 7, to continue. And when he had so said, there arose a dissension between the Pharisees and the Sadducees, and the multitude was divided, right down the middle, I mean. He's accomplished what he wanted to. Verse 8, for the Sadducees say that there is no resurrection, neither angel nor spirit, eternal spirit, but the Pharisees confess both. Verse 9, and there arose a great cry. And the scribes, that's to say the leaders, they were of the Pharisees' part, arose. They stood right up and strove, saying, we find no evil in this man, but if a spirit or an angel has spoken to him, let us not fight against God. So here we have Paul telling them just what had happened. And now, not only do we have the Romans protecting him because he's a Roman citizen, but we have half of this religious batch singing out his praises and the other half not. Verse 10, and when there arose a great dissension, the chief captain, fearing lest Paul should have been pulled in pieces of them, commanded the soldiers to go down and to take him by force from among them and to bring him into the castle. And so it is. The Holy Spirit protecting his own witness, Paul, his chosen one, and using, I mean, he's playing this crowd like a fine fiddle, okay, in protecting the one that he wishes to be protected. So now the religionists are a mob arguing against each other, grabbing at Paul, and the Romans rescuing from that lot. Verse 11, and the night following, the Lord stood by him and said, be of good cheer, Paul, for as thou hast testified of me in Jerusalem, so must thou bear witness also at Rome. Now, many people will check Paul's travels and it'll be so dangerous you think he's going to die. No, Christ said, you're going to Rome. And when the Lord God Almighty says you're going somewhere, you're going. You're going to make it through. Well, how can you say that, brother? Because the Holy Spirit's going to see to it That's where you must have faith and knowledge in God's word to know he's on the throne. He knows what's going on down in this troubled world, even today. And he takes care of his own very gingerly, seeing that everything comes to the front as it should when it's supposed to. For why? Well, he's told us. He's witnessed it. All you got to do is read it. It's right here. And then you know that being on the throne where he has all control, hey, you're in wonderful hands. If he's telling you you're going to Rome, you're going to Rome. Okay. There may be hardships on the way. That Holy Spirit's going to always take you through regardless of who he must use to see that the trip is successful. Verse 12. And when it was day, certain of the Jews banded together and bound themselves under a curse, saying that they would neither eat nor drink till they had killed Paul. They'd be an awful hungry lot, would they not? I want you to see this. Christ says in the 11th verse, you're going to be fine. You testified just right. You're going to, not only you testified and taught this in Jerusalem, you're going to Rome. And in the very next verse, you get a bunch of vagabonds, probably Kenites in large part, taking a vow that we're not going to eat till we kill him. They would have starved to death because God will always prevail. He said Rome, Rome it would be. 13, and they were more than 40 which had made this conspiracy. 40 is probation. Boy, are they going to be on probation. 14, and they came to the chief priests and elders and said, we have bound ourselves under a great curse that we will eat nothing until we have slain Paul. Now, again, what kind of religious community is that? Is that something you would want to be a part of? I don't think so. You know, to love the Lord God Almighty and to follow him and then want to go around murdering his children wouldn't get you very far. You certainly would not have the blessings of the Holy Spirit. And when you have no blessings from him, you're in a heap of hurt, friend. You're kind of floating, and you need to get wired back in and stay with that spirit and let God guide you, because his blessings flow from that, to see that that testimony, that witness, that ministry goes forward. All right, don't miss the next lecture. Listen a moment, won't you please?
2: Genesis 1:46, the first six chapters in God's word. The world that was. Did you realize there was a world age before this one? Same old world, different age. The creation itself. When were the races created? You see, all the races were created separately, and you'll find that documented in these particular CDs. How and what was the sin in the garden? It will be discussed in this series also. This is a must for the serious Bible scholar, for if you do not understand how it was in the beginning, you certainly will never understand the end. I think you will find this series very rewarding and certainly will answer questions that no doubt you have always wondered about. Genesis 1:46. Hey, I know you're going to enjoy this series.
1: And there we are back again. Let's have the 800 number, please. 1-800-643-4645. That number is good from Puerto Rico, throughout the U.S., Alaska, Hawaii, all over Canada. If the Spirit moves and you have a question, share it. Once you do that, please never ask a question about a particular reverend, denomination, or organization. We don't judge people. We have one judge. Like I said, he's on the throne. And he does not need our help. He knows a great deal more about judging than we do, because he even knows what people are thinking. Okay, so leave that part to him. You have the right to spiritually discern. That's a gift from God, is to have spiritual discernment, to know when something is wrong, is not squaring up, looking bad. and that the Holy Spirit will always show you. And then you make the discernment from that, following the Holy Spirit. Always let our Father know that you love him. And those around the world on shortwave, hey, you don't need the address, but it will be given to you at the end of the hour. You got a prayer request, though, that's where you don't need the address. You know why? God knows what you're thinking right now. We can do away with the phone number and the address because he knows what you're thinking, like I said. Let him know that you love him. That's the main thing he wants from you. That's the start. Okay. A lot of people want to know, how do you communicate with God? First, you don't go with some great written statement. You talk to him from the heart. You let him know if you need help in a decision or in discernment, ask for it. And he'll oblige you most often. If you're in good standing with him, he'll take care of that. So let him know that you love him. That's what he wants from you. Father, around the globe we come. We ask that you lead, guide, direct, Father. Touch in Yeshua's precious name. Thank you, Father. Amen. Okay, question time. We're going to go with Mary from Mississippi. Where in the Bible are the Ten Commandments, and are they talked about in other books of the Bible? Absolutely. You will find them in Exodus chapter 20. Exodus chapter 20, and they are mentioned several times in the Word of God. Christ himself would mention, he would give two commandments. One covered the first five, which are spiritual, and another that would cover the second five, which are civil. And in those two commandments, he covered all 10 in one breath. The commandment, thou shalt not kill, is a mistranslation. It should be, thou shalt do no murder. And so it is, you should not. God is very set against that. So, Irene from Alabama, my question is, how do I go about keeping the fall festival, Passover, and Days of Unleavened Bread with Shepherd's Chapel on TV? Well, it's tomorrow, okay? It's in the very next broadcast we've got coming up, is that you have the ingredients ready. And the fall taking of Holy Communion will be in the very next broadcast if you're listening to the live portion and being live teaching the book of Acts. Then you will have that fall communion with the chapel. So have the ingredients ready, and we will do a communion service in the next hour tomorrow. Okay, Janet from Washington. How do we get through the time when Satan is here? It is scary. No, it isn't. It's a blessing to be chosen by God as one of his elect, to know you can cut it. Because, you know, as you read in Mark 13, you're not to even premeditate what you'll say. The Holy Spirit's going to speak through you. And it states in Luke 21 that even the gainsayers will be convinced by what you say, because it's not you speaking, but the Holy Spirit. I believe that with all my heart, and know it's going to come to pass. And as far as the scary part is concerned, in Luke chapter 10, verse 19, Christ gives us power over all of our enemies. In his name, don't be afraid to use it. And anything evil, talk about scary, it runs from you. Colin from Canada. Colleen, I'm going to say, from Canada. I actually get a howl out of the scientists that are constantly trying to prove evolution. I think God gets a laugh out of it, too. Well, certainly they're a bunch of comedians, all right. You know, any time that someone tries to say evolution is a fact, it has to be eternal, ongoing. There must be animals or humans or in all forms from amoeba up to where we are today. Where are they? You don't see them. Why? Evolution is a fraud, okay? They go out here 50 feet off the ground and lay a foundation. Let me ask you a question. What happens when you build a foundation 50 feet off the ground without some type of propulsion? It falls. Okay. Lydia from Alabama, does the Antichrist appear on earth before the two witnesses, or will the two witnesses appear first? Okay, the Antichrist, as it is written in prophecy, will have 42 months, and the two witnesses have 1,290 days. So, which is a 42-month period. Only days are longer than months. And the two witnesses will have, I make it, in as much as it's been shortened to a 5-month period, they will probably have about 10 days before the false Messiah appears. They will take care of business. Tanya from North Carolina, what kind of law was being taught for Jesus to come along and teach this new Christianity? Could you please explain this to me? Same thing. Haven't you ever read the New Testament? What did Christ say? He said, I changed not one jot, not one iota of the law, but it came to fulfill it. So there's nothing new under the sun. There's no new law. Everything that is written in the New Testament, you can read in the Old. I can take Zechariah chapter 14 and teach most of the book of Revelation. That's the Old Testament, the minor prophets. So, you see, seeing and believing Christ, when he said, behold, I have foretold you all things, you got to take in the Old to get that done. But you know, Peter will make that clear to you too. In 2 Peter chapter 3, verses 1 and 2, Peter says, according to the apostles and the prophets, that means the Old and the New Testament, you get the whole truth, the whole picture, the whole pattern, and so it is. Anthony from Massachusetts, in Proverbs chapter 8, verse 30, who was speaking? Is it the same person who was speaking in Genesis chapter 1, verse 26? Can you please explain that to me? Thank you. I'll be happy to. What did you read back in verse 1? Okay? Don't go back to Genesis. Tell me who was doing the speaking in verse 1 of chapter 8, the book of Proverbs. Isn't it true that it says there, wisdom speaks, her voice cries out? So you see, your answer is in verse 1. It's wisdom speaking. That 8th chapter of Proverbs is a beautiful chapter because wisdom was with God before he ever laid the foundations of this earth. And all wisdom comes from God. And if you will absorb all of that 8th proverb with wisdom speaking, it is fantastic. It gives you a view of the creation, of the people, when he put the children here, and so forth. That's wisdom that was with Father when he accomplished those things. Emma from Georgia, what prayer in the Bible can you pray to keep Satan out of your house and family? Thank you and God bless. Well, it isn't a prayer, it's an order, okay? And I've quoted it a moment ago. You'll find it in Luke chapter 10, verse 19, where God gives you power over all your enemies in Christ's name. Okay, and you can use that. And when you keep Satan out of your house, you anoint it with the oil of our people and order it in the name of Jesus Christ that nothing negative or satanic can cross that door. And don't forget to do that. And you may have to do it again. If you allow somebody with an evil spirit to cross that threshold, you got to do it again because you invited them in. Leah from Texas. My son passed away from abusing drugs. I am struggling with this and wondering if he is okay and with God. I need resolution with this. Thank you. Or you can rest assured he's with God. I mean, Luke chapter 16 documents that. He's on one or the other sides of the Gulf. And even if he's on the bad side of the Gulf, during the millennium, as it is written in Ezekiel chapter 44, Leah, if you're one of God's elect, and I believe you are because you're listening to this program, then you have the privilege, as it is written in beginning with about verse 20 through 25, you have the right to go over and assist him and help him get his act together if he's having trouble on his own. So you can rest assured, if he didn't make the good side of the gulf, and we never judge anybody, you don't judge whatever, there could have been a chemical imbalance or something else that caused that, who knows? God does. He's the judge, and that's who we go with. So you rejoice that he is with the Father and that you'll be able to help in the millennium. Meryl from Colorado. As I read Luke 16, 19 through 31, and here's the gulf, okay? And see, this is a great gulf fix separating believers from others. Is this not a judgment already of who is accepted as good and those who are bad? Well, it's not a judgment, it's simply reading the book, the book of life. That's when you get there, Christ's judgment seat is, you wrote it by your life. In other words, your good deeds are in that book and your bad deeds that you haven't repented of are in that book. And whatever you have done decides which side of that gulf you go on, not the Father or not even the Son. It's you and the decisions you make in your life determines that. The great white throne judgment is at the end of the millennium, where no one will have any excuse for not knowing the whole complete truth, and then comes judgment. Rebecca from Georgia, would you please explain Matthew chapter 24, verses 40 through 41? It's amazing how often I get that question. There's two in the field, and one is taken and one is left. You have to take the chapter and pick up the subject. Well, what is the subject? What's it going to be like at the time Christ returns and the events that consummate the end of this age? There will be many deceivers come forth in Christ's name, claiming to be Christian preachers, but they're frauds because they never teach chapter by chapter and verse by verse to warn people. There would be earthquakes in diverse places and so on, and you would be delivered up before the synagogue of Satan, where Antichrist is there, with the Holy Spirit speaking through you. And if they tell you he's out in the field somewhere, don't believe it. So who do you think the first one is taken by when he's already out in the field before Christ returns? Satan. So the first one taken is taken by the Antichrist. Now, and I've heard preachers preach sermons, but oh, I want to be the first one taken to fly away like a big bird. It's not biblical. You'd be deceived and right in the sack with Satan and have a nice long hot ride when you could read, which a child can read, get the article, get the subject, and follow that subject through, and then you don't even have to ask the question. You know the first one's taken by the Antichrist. Mary from Missouri, is it wrong to keep witnessing to a person that doesn't want to hear what I have to say? I wouldn't. You'd be kind of casting your pearls before swine. You fish. You really use intelligence. God blesses you, and that person's going to want those blessings.

And all you have to do is share, well, thank goodness God blessed me today. And pretty soon they're going to say, whoa, that's working for that person. In other words, you have to fish in many different ways. But to just repeatedly hammer on somebody, you're going to turn them away from you is what you're going to do if you do that. So you use good judgment, and the Father testifying through the Holy Spirit will always be effective. When you teach with the unction and the anointing of the Holy Spirit, then people can understand the scripture, for it is written in the simplicity in which Christ taught. That's true wisdom. Janice from Florida, who did Adam look like? Did he and Abel and Seth look like Jesus? No, they looked like, believe it or not, Adam looked like Adam, Seth looked like Seth, and Abel looked like Abel. Because we are all created in our own image, okay? Jesus looked like his image because that was the Father. And if you've seen the Son, you've seen the Father, because the Son was created in the exact image of the Father. And Janice, you were created in that same image also. Lamar from California, question, when the elect in the millennium get to help family members, and this is what we were discussing earlier, doesn't this mean the elect will become unclean once we touch our spiritually dead family members? And wouldn't the elect have to be away from the temple for 7 to 10 days? You're a good student, that's true. And you digested that from Ezekiel 44. So if an elect has to decide between staying in the temple with Jesus or going outside the temple to help, will it be sinful to not go to family members? I think it would be shame, because if you will, which family members was that? Mother, brother, sister, father, unmarried sister, that is. And if you see one of them suffering and just really struggling, and you had the privilege of just 7 days of purification to go over and take names and kick dragon, practice a little tough love, I mean, get down where the rubber meets the road with them and tell them to get their act together, then I think that you would kind of be ashamed if you didn't do that. And quite frankly, Lamar, I always can recognize God's elect because they have a lot of compassion and not witnessing to a loved one that you had a privilege to would not show compassion. Maurice from Nevada. I know that Jesus was raised with all power in his hand over heaven and earth, but my mother and I wondered if God makes natural disasters, or is it from Satan, or does the wind, rain, earth have its own free will? Our Heavenly Father caused the catabole, the overthrow, and the first earth age to come into being. And this in itself took that world that was created in perfect order, where there were no storms, no ice, everything was pleasant, and it moved the North Pole away from true north enough that we've got enough of a wobble, I'll call it that, that's kind of beside the point, but every pilot must, in old instruments, we used to have to adjust. East is least and west is best. You had to announce, you had to add or subtract the magnetic pull of magnetic north with its difference from true north, or you'd end up many miles away from where you wanted to be. But then, at the same time, when the catabole took place, the ring of fire that we have in the Pacific, that brought part of that to pass when the plates of the very earth itself shifted. And since that time, Satan doesn't have any power whatsoever over that that is naturally created by God. But the upheaval of the catapult within itself in the natural order of things, gravity and what have you, centrifugal force and on it goes, saturation,

0: is Messiah. That's a prophecy. And when you are, they're going to say, my goodness, that person told me this was going to happen before the fact. Okay, scrutinize, mark it, mark the truth. Don't let anyone dent it. Don't let anyone abuse it. Hold them to God's commandments and be obedient. Well, what do you mean be obedient? He told you to mark it, scope it. That doesn't mean just read it and say, oh, I just wonder. No, scope it. Critically analyze it. And let your mind rest so that it works like that, that you know. If Satan tries to darken the door of God's house by some man that's, I be so holy, it's just I hurt myself. Well, if you're that holy, you probably are hurting yourself, okay? I mean, you got some good ones, friend. They got sweet songs and sweet messages. Make sure it's the message of God. Or avoid them, okay? You're busy. You've got God's work to do. Heavenly Father, we thank you, Father, for your word. Father, we ask for your direction and guidance in scoping that of the word and that of the people that claim to be of the word. We help us to scope them, Father, and to see your truth as the gauge, as the ensample that we live by. We ask it in Jesus' precious name. Amen.
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The Mark of the Beast on CD is our free introductory offer to you. What is the Mark of the Beast? 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There is no need for you to be deceived. Christ said in Mark 13, 23, "Behold, I have foretold you all things." 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

0: Welcome to the Shepherd's Chapel Network Family Bible Study Hour with Pastor Arnold Murray. Wisdom is understanding God's Word. Pastor Murray's unique teaching approach brings God's Word alive with meaning as he takes you on a chapter-by-chapter, verse-by-verse study of God's letter to you, the Bible. And now here is Pastor Arnold Murray.
1: Good day to you. God bless you. Say welcome to the Shepherd's Chapel. Welcome to this family Bible study hour, Our Father's Word, Book of Zechariah, Remembered of Yah. And this book, as I've said before, you could teach practically the whole Bible from this book, especially Revelation, because it has to do with the remembrance of God, of his children, to reclaim them, restore them, and to give us the events that transpire at the end of this age, which makes it a very, very interesting book, to say the least. We come to chapter 2, and we had worked up to and ready for verse 5, but we saw a man with a measuring line. You know, lifted up his eyes and saw him, and he says, hey, stop measuring. You don't know how many there will be in the family, how big to make the house, because it's going to grow. And so it is. People are hungry for truth. They truly are. They are seekers of truth. And people recognize real truth when they hear it, which is to say when they hear the Word of God, because the Word of God is truth. And Father spoke to them in verse 4 and said that run and speak to the Jerusalem shall be inhabited as towns without walls for a multitude of men and cattle therein. In other words, it's not going to need any walls. Do you know why? Well, the Father will tell you here. Okay, with that word of wisdom from our Father in Yeshua's name, chapter 2, the great book of Remembered of Yah, Zechariah, chapter 2, verse 5, and it reads, why does it not need a wall? Verse 5, for I, saith the Lord, will be unto her a wall of fire round about, and will be the glory in the midst of her. That's to say the Shekinah glory will be in her. Why? Wherever God's presence is, that's where the Shekinah glory is. Now, there are many scriptures that have to do with this particular verse. You will find one in Ezekiel chapter 38 and 39 where God would say again in 38:11, if my memory doesn't fail me, where he would say again, I am the wall thereof, and so he is. And also, when you go to the 20th chapter of the great book of Revelation, and Satan is released that short season of time, he gathers together all the heathen that will listen to him and comes against Jerusalem again, and God is the wall thereof. Satan doesn't have a prayer of a chance. That's why you can rest assured in our Father's love, his protection, and his restoration. For he shall restore that man has destroyed. That is to say, this earth back to its original form and shape, whereby it is a very wonderful place to live. But our Father protects his own. He is that wall, and he's a wall that we can certainly count on. Let's go with the next verse, please. Verse 6, ho, ho, that means up, up, get up, come forth. That's escape out of her. Escape and flee from the land of the north, saith the Lord. For I have spread you abroad as the four winds of heaven, saith the Lord. I've scattered you all over the world. And naturally the 10 tribes going north over the Caucasus, being called Caucasians, settling Europe, Canada, Americas, scattered them everywhere. He said, I'm going to gather you back. You flee back when it's time. You that have eyes to see, you that have ears to hear, you that know the time, you that know the seasons. Verse 7, deliver thyself. That's rescue yourself. Did it say, let somebody rescue you, let some man rescue you? No, it said, rescue thyself. Well, how do you rescue yourself? By going to your Father. He's the wall thereof. What do you think? Okay. Deliver thyself, O Zion, that dwellest with the daughter of Babylon. Babylon is confusion. Come out of her. Don't expect somebody to reach over and bring you out. You've got to deliver yourself. Wake up. Up, and get out of confusion. That's what Babylon is nothing but pure confusion. You've got a lot of it in this world today. You have to know how to deliver yourself. You'll have someone come along and say, well, dear brother, you don't understand. It isn't politically correct for you to even say that God has people that love him and he will deliver them, because in the first place, there's no God, and it offends me to hear you talk that way. Tough stuff, buddy. You know, this old Marine doesn't care what you think about it. I have fought and shed blood in this nation for freedom of speech and freedom of religion, and don't you ever dare try to take that away from me, because I don't care if it's politically correct and or otherwise. We have a right to speak our minds. We have that freedom of religion. We have freedom of speech. We have freedom of opinion. And don't ever let some clown take it away from you. Deliver yourself. You don't need somebody else to do it. Why? Because you have Father, and you and God make a majority. That's the way it is. But aren't you afraid you'll offend someone? I could care less. Anybody that would be offended with God's word being taught, I don't want them around me. And I don't care what they think. I know where they're going if they don't have a little change of heart. And we'll be better off without them. That's just the way it is. There are many different opinions, and that's fine. But never try to stop someone from having their opinion to salve your little conscience when you know you're wrong. And that's why it bothers you so much to have someone speak the truth, because it kind of galls you a little bit. Good to be galled. Good for you to be angry. Everybody has a right in this great nation to speak their mind. Speak it. Deliver yourself. Be done with it. Verse 8. For thus saith the Lord of hosts, after the glory hath he sent me unto the nations which spoiled you. For he that toucheth you toucheth the apple of his eye. Do you know what? When someone offends you trying to get you to drop the name of God, do you know what that's like to our Father? Do you know what the apple of his eye is? That's the pupil of the eye. That's like someone poking their finger in God's eye. Do you think he's going to tolerate that? Of course not. Because the natural instincts let you know that nobody can stand for someone to poke them in the eye. And when someone comes against God's own, it is as though they poked him in the apple of the eye. That's to say the pupil. You can rest assured what God will do to them. That's why you don't have to worry about offending them by what you say. Don't you ever, ever let someone take, in this great nation where we have freedom of speech, don't you ever let some clown take that freedom away from you. It has come at an awesome price. Wars being fought, freedoms won. So, and after having won from many enemies, don't let some jerk void you of your freedom of speech. It's the gift of Almighty God in this nation. This superpower of superpowers, that's no accident in these end times. God takes care of his own. You don't have to worry about it. Verse 9, for behold, I will shake mine hand upon them. Boy, have they got something coming. And they shall be a spoil to their servants. And ye shall know that the Lord of hosts hath sent me. You're going to know that Almighty God himself has sent those that will avenge, those that will hold that line. You want to stay out of their way because they have the power of God behind them. Verse 10, sing and rejoice. What a time to rejoice. O daughter of Zion, for lo, I come and I will dwell in the midst of thee, saith the Lord. That is to say, when God is with us, that's the very word Shekinah. Shekinah in the Hebrew tongue, Shekinah glory, if you will, means God is there. God dwells there. That's what the word means. It reminds me of the last, very last verse of Ezekiel, very last chapter, last verse, the book closes with Yahweh Shema, which is to say God's going to live there. He's coming home, and his home is the place he chose. In Ezekiel chapter 16 is his favorite place in the universe. And he will take care of those that offend his own. You can rest assured, it's a done deal. And it's something to rejoice about. It's something to really be happy about. Verse 11, and many nations shall be joined to the Lord in that day, and shall be my people, that is Ami, not Lo Ami, but my people. And I will dwell in the midst of thee. There's that Shekinah again, being fully translated. And thou shalt know that the Lord of hosts hath sent me unto thee. You're going to know when you hear the true word of God and hear it taught as it should be taught, that the presence of God is there. He's coming home. And I look forward to that day. We know that we're in that generation that all that which is the consummation of the end of this age. And what a time to live. What a time to be able to witness the events that are transpiring today. What a time. What a time to rejoice. There will be many come that will try to get detour and get in the way of God's wishes. That's okay. God will crush them. Won't amount to a hill of beans. God takes care of his own. Verse 12 to continue. And the Lord shall inherit Judah his portion in the Holy Land, and shall choose Jerusalem again. In other words, recovering and reclaiming that his nation, his course. And this is why he would make that everlasting covenant with Abraham. Abraham being translating, meaning the father of many nations. Why? Because he would be a blessing to many nations, because through him would come Messiah. And this all looks forward to that time where Messiah will return on the Lord's day. That's to say, the day that the Lord returns and establishes that new dispensation of time known as the millennium, which is called the Lord's day. Well, how long is a day with the Lord? 1,000 of our years, 2 Peter chapter 3, verses 7 and 8. 1,000 years of our time, don't be ignorant about it, our Father states through Peter, knowing and understanding that is the Lord's day. The time that he will make the earth void of all those at the end of that Lord's day that do not go along with his plan. They just won't be anymore. They will be blotted out, gone forever. And we'll never have to worry about them again. Why? Because God dwells there. Like it or lump it. And, you know, this makes it kind of ridiculous for some clown to say, well, I didn't know there was such a thing as God. Boy, are you going to find out. That's why God will not allow someone, some army, to fight the last battle. He's going to do it himself so that no one has any problems recognizing the fact that he is Yahweh. He is our Father. He is God. There will be no questions asked about it. Verse 13, be silent, O all flesh, before the Lord. For he is raised up out of his holy habitation. There is a great deal stated in this. The reason is God's interposition or his purpose overall. There's also a time element there. Be silent, all flesh. What happens at the seventh trump when we go into the Lord's day? All flesh are changed into a holy spirit. I'm not a holy spirit, but into a spiritual body. What happens, though, to souls that don't quite make the cut? They're still mortal. Mortal in the Greek tongue means liable to die, and certainly they will if they do not come to pass. So it is time for, because as it is written in 1 Corinthians chapter 15, verse 50, flesh and blood cannot enter the heaven and into the into heaven. That's the presence of God. Wherever God is, that's heaven. Okay. And for God to return and for you to see him, you must be in a spiritual body because it is a totally different dimension. That's why all flesh can be quiet. It lets you give the time element there, which happens at the very end of this age. What a perfect time to live. What a wonderful time to live. And what comfort from our Father, knowing he's in charge. Though man may think he's in charge, our Father is. He's still on the throne. Chapter 3, verse 1. And he showed me Joshua, the high priest, standing before the angel of the Lord, and Satan standing at his right hand to resist him. Now, Joshua in the Hebrew tongue is Yeshua. It's the same word translated into English as Jesus. So you have here Jesus and Satan. Okay. And Satan, of course, what does Satan, as it is written here in the Hebrew, mean? Adversary. Always accusing. Always denying. Always trying to take away. When you mess up, guess what he says to God? If you read Job chapter 1, verses 1 through 6, you'll understand. Okay. But that's Satan's job, is up in heaven, just saying, Lord, look what your good old goody-goody two-shoes has done now. Every time you mess up, Satan reports it to God. You don't have to worry. He's after your case. But that's why you don't want to mess up all that much. But then even if you do, we have Christ died on that cross, that we are washed and cleansed and made perfect. You know, this saying, as it is written here, it kind of comes from, let's go one more verse, verse 2. And the Lord said unto Satan, the Lord rebuke thee, O Satan. Even the Lord that hath chosen Jerusalem rebuke thee. Is not this a brand plucked out of the fire? And, you know, this reminds me of Psalms 109. That's where this comes from, that last verse and this one we just read. It states, you're not going to have it, but listen to me. Psalms 109. Hold not thy peace, O God of my praise, for the mouth of the wicked and the mouth of the deceitful are opened against me. They have spoken against me with a lying tongue. Anytime you teach God's word, you're going to have liars pop out of the woodwork and make all kinds of accusations. That's Satan working. That's the adversary, okay? They compass me about also with words of hatred and fought against me without a cause. There was no reason, simply because they dislike God. For my love, they are my adversaries, but I give myself unto prayer. I know that God's in control. I know he hears. And they have rewarded me evil for good and hatred for my love. In other words, regardless of what you do, if you're teaching God's word, there are certain people that are going to find something wrong with it. You can count on it. Straight out of the word of God. Set thou a wicked man over him, and let Satan stand at his right hand. This will be the office of Antichrist, okay, as well. When he shall be judged, let him be condemned, and let his prayer become sin. I mean, everything that is even claims to be holy about those that are against God is sin. But you know, people are dumb enough, they'll listen to it. Oh, it seems so religious. Ignorance in God's word will get you in much trouble. Let his days be few, and let another take his office. Listen carefully. 9, let his children be fatherless, and his wife a widow. And so it will be. Let his children be continually vagabonds and beg. Let them seek their bread also out of their desolated places. And so it shall be. Satan hadn't got a prayer. He keeps crying. You know, the verse there that's repeated from Amos chapter 4 is not this a brand plucked out of the fire? I remember as a young lad seeing that a stone was found in Loudoun County, Tennessee. And many people, so-called experts, thought it was the syllabary from the Cherokees because it was found right where the Cherokee Nation was situated in many years gone by. And I marveled at that stone, and little did I know at that time that I would be the one who would properly translate it, because it is pure Hebrew. And it is more than pure Hebrew. It was written by priests with a Masoretic note that only a student of the Masora would be able to recognize. Then, being properly interpreted, that Bat Creek stone, which it is known as, which was under the head of a priest in his burial, it states this correctly. The Lion of the tribe of Judah, that's Messiah, of course, then you put in the Masoretic note, let the voice of God be the poker that draws these firebrands to him. And these priests that were buried in this particular mound were the firebrands it was talking about. And this very verse has reference to that and to the writer of that note. The thing that crosses up most so-called experts, that the Resh, which is the R in the Hebrew tongue, is facing right instead of left as it normally would. Which means when you're in prayer, always face Jerusalem. Face the east or face the right. And that's what the Masoretic note is about. And as I stated, it makes a perfect string, so beautiful that our Father would place this here through his servants that migrated to this nation long before Columbus discovered America. It is written, it was found, it is fact. And as we continue then, chapter 3, verse 3, concerning Joshua, Satan, Yeshua, that is to say Satan, and the firebrands plucked from a fire. Verse 3, now Joshua, or Jesus, was clothed with filthy garments and stood before the angel. It wasn't his filthy garments, it's ours. Okay. The sin that we have in this world. And he takes that upon himself. That's the meaning. That is to say, Messiah himself taking on the filth, the sins of the world, whereby he paid that price on the cross that he could forgive them. Verse 4, and he answered and spake unto those that stood before him, saying, take away the filthy garments from him. And unto him he said, behold, I have caused thine iniquity to pass from thee, and I will clothe thee with a change of raiment. And that raiment is the white linen woven together, as it is written in Revelation chapter 19, verses 7 and 8, the righteous acts of this man. As he would take the filth and the sin of the world and it would be taken away from those people that would repent and would believe upon his name and would follow him. That holds even to this day, my friend, especially this day where we're in this generation of the fig tree, which is the very event that consummates the end of this age. What a beautiful chapter. And what wonderful teaching our Father gives us in his promise to Messiah. It would all be made right. Why? They're in charge. Why would it not be? Verse 5. And I said, let them set a fair mitre upon his head. That's a turban. So they set a fair mitre upon his head, crowned him, and clothed him with garments. And the angel of the Lord stood by. That's the very presence of Yahweh himself stood by as this transpired. And so it is. How precious it is that our Father, what does the helmet, what does the crown stand for? Salvation. Salvation brought to the world. Okay. That's what the headpiece is about. Okay. Put on the helmet of salvation, in other words. And there it is. That's what this is about. taking our dirty laundry, taking our sin, and freeing us of it, washing it away, and making you a citizen of the kingdom. Verse 6, and the angel of the Lord protested unto Joshua, saying, I don't like this word protested. It is a bad translation. I don't like to do this often because ignorant people will accuse you of changing the word of God. But the actual Hebrew word is testified. Okay. It means more than just testified. It means solemnly testified, meaning sincerely, very serious. So let's read it as it should be translated. And the angel of the Lord solemnly testified unto Joshua, saying, verse 7, thus saith the Lord of hosts, this is from your heavenly Father, if thou wilt walk in my ways, and if thou wilt keep my charge, that's my ordinances, my law, then thou shalt also judge my house, and shalt also keep my courts, and I will give thee places to walk among those that stand by. Well, who was standing by? The angels, the host, as well as the people on earth. I'm going to give it to you. And of course, Messiah does. Where is that written? Well, you'll find it for one place. I've already quoted from 1 Corinthians chapter 15 earlier. Let's do it again. It is written in earlier verses than 50, along about 25, 20, that God puts all things under Christ's feet as he sits at the right hand of God. Everything, okay, puts him in charge of both heaven and earth, and so it is. But who does Christ use to whip things in line here on earth? Those four carpenters we read of in the first chapter. How precious the word of God is that he brings us and that he leads us and directs us. What does he do about this? Verse 8, hear now, O Joshua, the high priest, thou and thy fellows that sit before thee, for they are men wondered at. For behold, I will bring forth my servant the branch. And of course, the branch is none other than the Lord Jesus Christ himself, as Joshua being translated as Jesus or Yeshua in the Hebrew tongue. This word men wondered at, is it said these men are for a sign. There's no gender in this. It's these people are for a sign that see the truth, that know the truth and declare it, or a sign to the world that these events are true or factual and shall come to pass exactly as God has written them. And we are living in that generation, that all those people that have eyes to see and ears to hear God's election shall declare that truth, shall bring that truth forth, and they are sent for wonders and signs. That's what the Hebrew says. Even your little King James, if you have cross-reference on wondered, you'll find that it says for signs. Okay. And they are for signs. Well, what does that mean exactly, for signs? It means when you see this come to pass, know that is a sign that you're in that generation, that events are coming down. When you have eyes to see and ears to hear, that's why it would be written in that first verse of chapter 2, I lifted up mine eyes again. Open your eyes and see the truth in these end times, that God's word, that those filthy garments are being cast aside, and he's taking over, making that right which is wrong. And even though the enemy makes what is wrong right in their terms, bringing in socialism and many other things, which is against God's word, then God, don't worry, he'll make it right. And so it is. The branch, that's in the Hebrew tongue, Zabak. Okay. What a fantastic savior we have. Verse 9, for behold, the stone that I have laid before Joshua, Jesus, upon one stone, shall be seven eyes. That's to say seven pairs of eyes. Eyes that are open. Eyes that can see. We're talking about the 7,000 of God's elect that are people to be wondered at and that are a people for a sign to the world that we're in that generation. Behold, I will engrave the graving thereof, saith the Lord of hosts, and I will remove the iniquity of that land in one day. Oh, what day is that? Well, you should know it's the Lord's day. That's when it transpires. That's when all flesh can just be silent because it'll be no more. The Lord's day is how long? 1,000 years of our time. Again, 2 Peter chapter 3, verse 7 and 8. And the Lord's in control. And that's going to happen in one day. All in one day. And that day is called the Lord's day. Not man's day. Not Satan's day. But the Lord's day. And certainly, iniquity being the sin is all taken away in that day. Verse 10 to complete the chapter. In that day, saith the Lord of hosts, shall ye call every man his neighbor under the vine and under the fig tree. In other words, you will invite them in. Every knee shall bow at the beginning of that, meaning there will be plenty. And it will be a time of teaching and sharing that truth. In the Lord's day, that's the purpose. It is the final time for those that had no opportunity to learn the truth, to hear that truth, unabridged and unashamedly taught, and taught under the very leadership of Christ himself, the master teacher, where there will be no doubt. Men can doubt today, and repentance will heal that, but that won't work for repentance in the Lord's day, because you will be there and you will see. There's no such thing as faith at that time, because it's a reality, even it is today if you have eyes to see. What a time to live. This generation, we're approaching that day. Oh, what day is that again? The Lord's day. Coming upon us. You want to be ready for it. And remember, those filthy garments, don't be wearing them. Have on instead the gospel armor, as it is written in Ephesians chapter 6. All right, bless your hearts. Don't miss the next lecture. Listen a moment, won't you please?
0: The Mark of the Beast on CD is our free introductory offer to you. 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It is getting late in the game. You need to know what the Mark of the Beast is. As it's written in Revelation chapter 13, verse 8, many will be deceived. There is no need for you to be deceived. Christ said in Mark 13:23, "Behold, I have foretold you all things." 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You may also request your free CD by mailing your request to Shepherd's Chapel, Post Office Box 416, Gravette, Arkansas 72736. Don't be deceived by Satan.
1: And there we are back again. Let's have the 800 number, please. 1-800-643-4645. Hey, that number is good from Puerto Rico, throughout the U.S., Alaska, Hawaii, all over Canada. If the Spirit moves and you have a question, you share it. Won't you do that? Please never ask a question regarding some church or reverend or organization. Let's don't judge people. And let our Father be the judge. Just teach God's word and let the chips fall wherever they may. Those of you that listen by shortwave around the world, it's always a pleasure hearing from you. And your announcer at the end of the hour will give you our mailing address. Again, always a pleasure. Got a prayer request? You don't need the number. You don't need an address. We can do away with it. You know why? Because God knows what you're thinking. He sure does. And what does he want from you? He makes it very clear in Hosea chapter 6, verse 6. I do not want your burnt offerings. I want your love. That's what Father created you for, was for his pleasure. The very last verse of Revelation chapter 4 declares that. Documented. He wants your love. That pleasures him. When you give God pleasure, he's going to give you pleasure. Don't ever forget that. He is your father, the nearest relative you've got. Do not deny him. Love him and be blessed. Father, around the globe we come, we ask that you lead, guide, Father, direct, touch in Yeshua's precious name. Thank you, Father. Amen. Okay, and we'll get into some questions. We got Tom from Tennessee. What are the biblical numerics for 14? It means a delivery or salvation. Okay, is what 14, twice the spiritual perfection, twice seven, 14. Spiritual completeness, twofold, with a double witness. Laureen from Georgia. Laureen, you're doing just fine. You're setting an example for your daughter, even though she's kind of drifting in the wind a little bit, perhaps. She has her mother that is that strong example of how God wishes us to be. For the time being, you're doing the right thing. That's about all you can do. Set that example that you are, and you'll do just fine. Father will honor that. Okay, Winston from the West Indies. I would like if you could briefly go through the dispensations of time. And the dispensations of time, we have the first earth age, which was a different dimension of time because it was a different earth age. The word of God is very specific about this. You know, people that are biblically illiterate will say, well, Pastor Murray's really far out. He teaches there was an earth age before this. No, the Bible teaches it. Almighty God teaches it. Just because people are ignorant and they have blinders on like some horse that's afraid to look this way or that way, open your eyes to the truth of God. It is written that there was an earth age before this. And this is why that there is no lie between science and God's word. You know, when we find artifacts that are millions of years old, that does not disagree with God's word, because there was this. He created this earth in the beginning, period. He didn't say when the beginning was. The beginning was the beginning, and whatever it dates, so be it. It's still confirms the word, very word of God. This is why we do documentaries at time, is to document the word of God. Jeanette from Georgia. Where in the Bible can I find the last czar of Russia's death? Please document. Well, it's Amos chapter 2, verse 1. And it says that the czar, or the king of Edom, which is Rush, Russia, and czar means king, that his bones would be in lime, and that came to pass in the year of our Lord. 1917, 18, somewhere along in there. That's not that long ago, actually. It is well written. As a matter of fact, to document it, in the remains, and time is kind of giving me a little trouble now, the bones were found. They weren't totally done away with, and DNA was utilized. They were found about, I'm going to guess, maybe 15 years ago, maybe 20. And one from the throne of England, DNA was taken to document, for they were related. Okay, and so the Romanov household from the king line. And sure enough, that's who it was. That's your documentation. It's history, okay? Debbie from Arkansas. Where does the Bible talk about cremation? Judges chapter 7, verse 15, and also in 1 Corinthians chapter 13, verse 3. But also, it kind of talks about cremation, if you want to go that way, in Ecclesiastes chapter 12, verses 6 and 7. where it speaks of when we die. This spirit, which is the intellect of your soul, which is your soul, which is yourself, instantly returns to the Father that gave it, to that dispensation, that dimension. But this flesh body goes back to dirt from which it came. Okay? Period. Finished. It doesn't matter how it gets there, whether by cremation or simply from the soil going to soil. Nicole from Oregon. Is Antichrist a system or a man? Well, think about it a moment. Instead of Christ, how could a system represent Christ who walked this earth, the branch, he that died on the cross? How could a system copy or claim to be? Because you see, Antichrist means instead of Christ. It is one entity. And that entity, we know who it is. It's the son of perdition. You don't even have to guess at that. 2 Thessalonians chapter 2, verse 4 of 3 declares it. Okay. Well, who is the son of perdition? He's the only person that God has already sentenced to turn to ashes from within. And that is Satan himself. And the sentence fell in Ezekiel chapter 28, verses 18 and 19. Where Satan was that protecting cherub, supposed to protect the mercy seat, which is to say, with the Messiah connotation, meaning the seat of Christ, he wanted to sit there because he wanted to be Christ. He actually tried to take Christ's place. He's always done that. That's why he's instead of Christ. Many people, it would deceive nobody if it was a system. But where it is a man that is supernatural, as Antichrist is, and has power to snap his fingers and make lightning come from heaven, as it is written in the 13th chapter of Revelation. And many people will be deceived. This is why it's important to be familiar with Father's word, whereby you're not deceived. Bruce from Georgia, who are the hybrids? Where did they come from? And what race do they belong to? Well, no, they were destroyed in the flood of Noah, except for a very short influx, second influx. The hybrids were the offspring of the daughters of Adam and fallen angels, okay, called Nephilim. Okay. The offspring or hybrids were called Geber. They were giants, okay. But they've all been destroyed. They no longer exist. If you're talking about the hybrids of Genesis chapter 6. Bill from Nevada, you were teaching in Micah and you said Antichrist would look like Jesus with horns. I didn't think Jesus had horns. Would you please explain? Horns are they are symbolic of power, okay? And it comes from that statement that I was giving you, comes from Revelation chapter 13, verse 11, which you got to read the Bible, okay? It states in verse 11, and I beheld another beast coming up out of the earth. This is Antichrist, okay? And he had two horns like a lamb, and he spake as a dragon, meaning he was trying to be the Lamb of God. He had the power. That's what horns, not actual horns, but it means like the horns of the altar, meaning the power of the altar. Horns always symbolize power in God's word, okay? Not actual horns. And Christ does have horns of power given to him by Almighty God, but that's a figure of speech. Billy from Mississippi, are Kenites descendants of Cain, or of Noah's grandson, Canaan? Now, Noah's grandsons are Canaanites. Okay. There is no sin there as far as God is concerned. It was Noah that put the curse on Canaan because he was the offspring of Noah's wife and his oldest son, Ham. Okay, or his son, Ham. And this is why uncovering your father's nakedness is to lie with his wife. Documentation, Leviticus chapter 20, verse 11. Leviticus chapter 18, verse 18. Okay. But Kenites, when you say the word Kenite, you're actually saying sons of Cain. Okay. That's what the word means. Look it up in your Strong's Concordance, and hopefully you'll have a good one. And it will tell you that it is a descendant of Cain himself. That's what the word means, okay? Progeny of Cain. Brian from California, did Adam and Eve have a chance to be saved? They sure did. They sure did. You know where you can read of it? It actually is written. You can read of it in 1 Peter chapter 3, verses 17 and 18, where Christ, while he was yet in the tomb, went all the way back to time of Noah, meaning all the way back to Adam and Eve, and preached to them in case they didn't make it. Preached to them and gave them the opportunity for salvation. Did they take it? Well, we'll have to wait and see, won't we? But we will know. But they did have that opportunity, and I praise our Father. He's always fair. He gave all the people that passed away all the way back to the beginning after Christ paid the price to love the Lord Jesus Christ, repent of their sins, and have salvation. This is Maureen, I believe is what this is, from California. You said angels can't have children. If this is so, how can Cain be the offspring of Satan? You know, you really have to listen to what is said. Children cannot be born to angels in the third earth age and the third angelic body. Okay, they certainly can in this earth age. Okay, angels had offspring. We know that. But as Jesus would teach concerning the third earth age, that's the eternal heaven, is that they neither give nor are taken in marriage because they are as the angels. Why? Because they are angels. And they cannot have offspring, nor are they taken in marriage. But we're talking here, you got to understand, it confuses a lot of people, and you got to listen now. There, for each earth age, there have been different bodies, basically. And yet, in appearance, the same. But there are not three heavens, there are not three earths. There are three eons. This is why you need to start studying a little deeper when people say, well, there are three worlds. No, go to the Greek manuscripts. It says three earth ages, not three earths. Francis from Florida. How does one commit the unpardonable sin? Well, you could read of the unpardonable sin in Luke chapter 12, verse 10, where it says, if you're one of God's elect and you know who Satan is and you're delivered up before him, you can argue with anything Christ said when he walked the earth as the Son of Man, meaning as a man. But when the Holy Spirit comes to you, when you're delivered up before the synagogue, meaning the synagogue of Satan in the end times, if you refuse the Holy Spirit, and you are one of God's elect, they're the only ones that can commit the unpardonable sin, that would be unforgivable. It's not going to happen, okay? I know God's elect, and I know it's not going to happen. Larry from Missouri, is the Companion Bible better than a King James? Please explain about the Companion Bible. Well, the Companion Bible is a King James version. The Companion Bible means that one of the best Christian scholars as far as I'm concerned, that has been God allowed to, one of the best, okay, Bullinger. And his work in the languages has a column that goes along that outlines the Word of God by a student that understood Hebrew, Aramaic, and Greek, okay, all the languages, and was able to interpret those languages and giving footnotes and outline and even utilizing the Masorah when this

0: necessary to lock in certain scriptures. Now, the Masoreth means the original footnotes to the manuscripts, which locked in the word of God where man couldn't change it. The word Masoreth in the Hebrew tongue means to pass something from this mind to your mind without any possibility of it being changed.
1: Okay.
0: It's a lock on the very word of God. And the Companion Bible utilizes that a great deal. And it helps you to know and understand as an English reader that there were three earth ages, and it gives you much documentation. There are 198 appendix in the back of the Companion Bible on various subjects that are very difficult. And most Christians of today, as what we have for teachers, need help. And this is a great help. Dr. Bullinger was one of my mentors.
1: Okay.
0: And I suppose that I can take credit for the fact that his work, The Companion Bible, is still in print, because I have advertised it all over the world for many years as one of the best works. Bullinger was the only person that Ginsberg allowed to proofread Masoreth when it was printed, or brought into print, which is out now, unfortunately. But Daniel from Darnell from Illinois, when is the real new year? I understand it's around March or April. My second question is, why do people call Jesus Yeshua? Because that's his name in the Hebrew tongue.
1: Okay,
0: that's why. It is, if you're reading the Hebrew manuscripts, when it speaks of Yeshua, that is exactly what it is. It's Yeshua, Jesus, okay? According to what, it's just the Hebrew language, the tongue. When you speak of when the year is, there are two years. There is the religious year and there is the civil year, if you want to go by man's teachings or understandings. And as far as I'm concerned, we go by a solar calendar. God's people should always go by a solar calendar. You know, in all of our documentaries around the world, I've never found the ancients use a moon calendar. It's always solar.
1: Okay.
0: And naturally, the spring equinox starts the new year. Well, that's only common sense, quite frankly. Is what starts the new year? Well, when you grow crops, when you begin anew again in replanting and so forth. That begins, and you know something? On the solar calendar, it's the same day, or just a matter of hours apart. It will always fall either on March the 20th or the 21st, basically.
1: Okay,
0: it's an hour thing. However, that hour when the solar calendar strikes that note. And there are many places here in America where the ancients left solar calendars whereby they could tell when the new year came. And of course, 6 months later follows the beginning of the civil year at the Feast of Tabernacles. Robert from Illinois. Where is it at in the Bible that God didn't want his people to fly? Well, he said, I'm really against those that teach my children to fly to save their souls. And you will find it in Ezekiel chapter 13. It's long, about verses, starts with verse 18, somewhere along there, and you'll find it written in about 20. God said, I'm really against it. And he explains why. He says, I have my outreached arms to save people in plain sight. And the daughters of Jerusalem, that's to say my children that are deceived, misled, and lie, have sewn pillowcases or kerchiefs and draped them over my outreach saving arms and have gone a different way and taught people to fly to save their souls rather than coming into my arms. Our Father doesn't like that. Father loves his children. And he wants them in his arms, not fleeting around like a butterfly,
1: okay?
0: That's God's word, not mine.

0: those from the first earth age that mean a whole lot more to you than what we might collect in this life. Okay, it'll all come back to you. I really believe that in the spiritual body. And I'm sure there are many things that will come to mind. But I would not worry about that. To be with God is to have perfection. And what is perfect cannot be improved upon. All right, I'm out of time. Hey, I love you all because why? You enjoy studying God's word chapter by chapter, verse by verse. Most of all, God loves you for that. You know something? It's his letter to you. And when you study it, it makes his day. He wants you to understand it. And when you make his day, boy, is he going to make yours. You can count on it. We are brought to you by your tithes and offerings. If we've helped you, you help us keep coming to you. Once you do that, you bless God. He will always bless you. Now, most important, what you want to do, you listen good now. You stay in his word. Every day in his word is a good day, even with trouble. Do you know why? Because Jesus, Yeshua, he is the living word.
1: 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Thank you for watching today's program, and God bless you.

The book of Peter. Here we have two books, 1st and 2nd Peter, that are absolutely fascinating. That great old fisherman telling us, leading us, directing us, guiding us, going into the depth, if you would, in that second book, into the three earth ages, giving the most accurate recorded account of the events that transpire and document that there are three earth ages, that there was one before this one, and one to come. Peter, the great fisherman, which in his gentleness and his kindness brings us two books, the books of Peter, that lead, guide, direct, even in your daily life, that teach and show you how to be happy, how to find that peace of mind, and to know yourself. The books of Peter, I know you're going to enjoy them.

0: Welcome to the Shepherd's Chapel Network Family Bible Study Hour with Pastor Arnold Murray. Wisdom is understanding God's Word. Pastor Murray's unique teaching approach brings God's Word alive with meaning as he takes you on a chapter-by-chapter, verse-by-verse study of God's letter to you, the Bible. And now here is Pastor Arnold Murray.
1: Good day to you. God bless you. Say welcome to the Shepherd's Chapel. Welcome to this Family Bible Study Hour. Ready to get back in our Father's Word. Zechariah, meaning remembered of Yah. He's coming back. He remembers us. And this is his word concerning that time just before he does return. So this makes it a very interesting book. As I've said, you could teach all the Bible from this one book, Zechariah. Of course, it covers from beginning to end, and how fantastic it is. We come to chapter 4, and the branch having been promised in the 8th verse of chapter 3, and that branch being Christ himself. And then we come to the 4th chapter, verse 1, and a word of wisdom from our Father. That verse 1 reads, "And the angel that talked with me came again and waked me as a man that is waking out of his sleep." In other words, this was an important message. He keeps handing this to Zechariah, one after the other. Verse 2, "And he said unto me, What seest thou?" Question. "And I said, I have looked, and behold, a candlestick, all of gold, with a bowl upon the top of it." I want you to make note of that. The bowl is where? The bowl is on top of it. "And his seven lamps thereon, and seven pipes to the seven lamps, which are upon the top thereof." Now, naturally, seven, as we've had the seven eyes in the prior chapter, chapter 2, symbolic of God's election, that rock that had seven pairs of eyes. And here we have again this seven lampstand, seven giving light. Okay. And what you have pictured here is a menorah. Okay. But it's important that you note where the oil comes from. And that from that reservoir, there is a line or a pipe to each of those lights. Now, naturally, let's talk about this a moment. What is a light for the Lord? It's somebody that reflects his word. But you have to remember that word always comes not from man, but it comes from the Lord. Otherwise, it will not stand, it will not last, it will not be true necessarily, unless it does come from the Lord. And that's what this is symbolic of. But also, that bowl, which would carry the oil of our people. Let's go with what kind of oil are we talking about. Verse 3. "And two olive trees by it, one upon the right side of the bowl and the other upon the left side thereof." The olive trees were where? They were one on each side of the bowl. That is to say, the bowl that holds the oil. So naturally, we know we're talking about olive oil here. The oil of our people. The olive tree itself, how do you say it in the Hebrew tongue? El-Yah. That's the name of God, a title, and his sacred name. The oil of our people. Many Christians say, well, Christians don't have to anoint. Christians do not anoint. Well, what do you think Christ means? Christ means the anointed one. The etymology of the word Christ even comes from rubbing as though anointing. So it's very important that you understand that, that our Father knows, our Father understands, and our Father gives us specific instructions as to what you should draw light from, who you should draw light from, so that you are guaranteed in your own mind it's a truth. And naturally, that comes from our Father. Many scriptures are based upon that oil. The ten virgins, five had their bowls of their lamps full. and which that is symbolic of the truth, the word of God that flows from God, and they were equipped. But five of them, they were slough-offs. They had nothing. And they had to beg to try to get some oil. And naturally, they had no Eliyah, which is to say, they didn't have God. And be honest about it. They did not have God, God's word. And without that word, you are kind of a lost soul. The word of God strengthens. The word of God brings his blessings. And that oil is so symbolic and useful in a Christian's life. Even in healing, you anoint, as it is written in James chapter 5, you call the elders and you anoint with olive oil the sick, and then pray that they are healed, that Christ will heal them. The oil doesn't do it, but it is your obedience to use that oil, which is produces in this case, here in this fourth chapter, light. And that light, of course, bringing truth. What a fantastic picture we see here. Okay, verse 4, to continue. So I answered and spake to the angel that talked with me, saying, what are these, my Lord? What is this that's standing before me here? Verse 5, and then the angel that talked with me answered and said unto me, knowest thou not what these be? And I said, no, my Lord. You know, there are many times that Christ would answer likewise, because it's kind of like, haven't you read? Don't you understand what's before you? Can't you see it? I mean, it's really, it's a very obvious picture to one that is enlightened, okay, with the word of God. Verse 6, then he answered and spake unto me, saying, this is the word of the Lord. It is what? It is the word of the Lord unto Zerubbabel, saying, not by might, nor by power, but by my spirit, saith the Lord of hosts. And what is said here? What does Zerubbabel, we've been with him here through Haggai in this particular book. What does it mean? What does his name mean? It means born in Babel. Born in confusion, but he came out. You know, blessed be God, we were all in that state of confusion at one time. By that I mean not having the full truth, the word of God with understanding. And what he's saying here is that the what was before him was this oil was the spirit of the very word of God. And you would think because the bowl was on top that it would flow by gravity. Not so. Not so. But by the Spirit of Almighty God. That is to say, the Holy Spirit, that is the Spirit of God, is the Holy Spirit, flows through those pipes to each light and brings us the truth from Almighty God. That God would have us know, that God would have us understanding, to understand, that brings us out of confusion, that's to say Babel, Zerubbabel, that, and brings you into that beautiful light, and not only brings you into that light, but when you produce that light, it reflects out and helps others. It's a beautiful thing when you think of the true word of God. You can't contain it. You can't hold it within yourself. That's to say, like giving a truth and hiding it under a bushel. You can't hide it. It bursts forth. You can't help but share it, that beautiful truth. And here, Zerubbabel, who has been so helpful in bringing that truth forward, stands. He that had that rock with the seven eyes, born in Babel, no need to apologize for that, but to come out of it, come out of confusion. Verse 7, to continue. Who art thou, O great mountain? Who is this great nation and mountain that before Zerubbabel? Thou shalt become a plain. In other words, when the Spirit of God finishes with it, there won't be a mountain, it'll be a plain. And he shall bring forth the headstone thereof with shoutings, crying, grace, grace unto it. Now, visualize the pyramid, if you would, without the capstone upon it. The capstone is symbolic of, and the headstone is Christ. It is the stone that the builders rejected, and it is the stone that shall crush many by not having the truth. It is the stone that many, believing in Christ and loving Christ, will worship the false Christ. Why? They haven't studied the oil of our people, the truth that flows from and Almighty God through the Spirit of God, through those pipes into that stand, bringing us the honest, straightforward Word of God, whereby we can see clearly the very actions of Satan, the troubles of the world, and giving us the simple truth, knowing who the capstone is. It's the branch that was promised in the prior chapter. And the branch, of course, being the Lord Jesus Christ. That headstone is remembered of Yah. This is a beautiful book, remembered of God, that he's coming back. That capstone is coming back first to put things in order. The headstone. And the sad part is that many people believing upon Christ do not realize that the false Christ is returning first. That's why the real light stand, supposed to try to drag people out of the grips of Satan right up to the very last breath, that the very last moment, better spoken, that to save people from that deception, that worshiping the false one, that they be not back in Babel and be old sister Babel. That's not a good place to be. But many will be there because they have no understanding. Verse 8, moreover, the word of the Lord came unto me saying what? Verse 9, let's say, read it. The hands of Zerubbabel have laid the foundation of this house. His hand shall also finish it. And thou shalt know that the Lord of hosts hath sent me unto you. In other words, Zerubbabel. Remember in Haggai where he said, is your seed still in the barn, or have you broadcast it? Have you planted it so that that seed can sprout, so that that truth can come forward? And so it is. He said, this one has started that house of many members, and he's going to finish it. Okay. That does not make him special. Does not make him anything special, because he's symbolic of those that come out of confusion. Where is it then that we should look and apply the respect to the head of the pipe, the head of the bowl from which that oil flows, not by gravity, but by the very Spirit of Almighty God, which is to say the Holy Spirit, bringing truth into the minds of the people that would see that light, that would behold that light, that would take part in respecting that light and loving that light. It's a very special light. It's not a light made by man. It's a light that comes from Almighty God. There is no substitute, and there's nothing else like it. Verse 10, for who hath despised the days of small things? Question. You know, people, well, how could we do that? Well, we really couldn't, but if you've got God on your side, nothing is impossible. There are many things impossible for man, but if God is with you, nothing is impossible. So don't think small. For they shall rejoice, should, they got plenty to rejoice about, and shall see the plummet in the hand of Zerubbabel with those seven, with seven what? Well, the plummet is the stone, and it's the seven pair of eyes. That's God's elect, okay? In the hand of Zerubbabel. They are the eyes of the Lord which run to and fro through the whole earth. That's their purpose, is to take the very word of God and plant it, let it grow to seed plant everywhere the truth of God's word. Now, many people perhaps would not know what a plummet was. It's a plumb bob. Okay. In other words, I want you to get this picture real good. The 7,000, that stone, that plummet, that has the seven pairs of eyes, meaning God's election, a plumb bob is on the end of a string. And in building that house for God, it keeps things straight, okay? The 7,000 keep the truth straight in the hand of Zerubbabel, teaching that word of God, whereby it is plumb square and level. I mean, it is right to the line. The master builder being the director thereof, Almighty God. But that plummet, that plumb bob, their purpose is keeping the word of God straight and accurate, and taking it, if you would, exploding it to the world, that the world, those that would have eyes to see or ears to hear, could learn of that truth. The remembering of Almighty God, his return, how he returns, the events that consummate the end of this age, whereby you are not deceived, knowing and understanding the very actions of God, that you are blessed because you're plugged into that pipeline, that light, and it reflects from you. You get salty, whereby you change the flavor of boredom, of non-truth, of half-truth, and keep it straight right on that plumb bob. That's what God's 7,000 do. Seven is in Hebrew numerics means spiritual completeness. And that's exactly what it is. It brings about spiritual completeness as far as the truth of God's word is concerned. Not by man's word, not by man's mouth, not by man's mind, but by the Spirit of God flowing, that oil of truth, God's word, chapter by chapter and verse by verse, whereby it is Almighty God, his voice that speaks, and his voice that carries forth that very oil in that lamp. I would read again, not by might, not by power, but by my spirit, saith the Lord of hosts, which of course is the Holy Spirit. The Holy Spirit blesses. The Holy Spirit is always with us. God, that's why God can say without reservation, I will never leave you, I will never forsake you, as long as you want him with you, as long as you want that spirit, as long as you want that flow of truth coming from his word, his blessings, then he is with you. Always holding that plumb bob, Zerubbabel is, keeping it straight and level. That's to say, focused. Don't be one of these people that is easily distracted by the things of the world. Okay. But staying focused on the word of God, chapter by chapter and verse by verse. Well, but I like to get into things that are exciting. You don't find anything more exciting than the word of God taught chapter by chapter and verse by verse, reiterating the very events as they transpire, consummating the end of this age. It doesn't get any better than that. Okay. All by the Spirit of God. Verse 11. Then answered I, and I said unto him, what are these two olive trees upon the right side of the candlestick and upon the left side thereof? What are these trees standing here? And naturally, they supplied... God, through them, supplied the oil that went through the stems. Okay. Verse 12. And answered again and said unto him, what be these two olive branches? Which through the two golden pipes empty the golden oil out of themselves. Where does it come from? Out of themselves. These two trees, these two olive trees. And naturally, we know we're speaking here of the two witnesses, that God, just at the very end, there's a time period on this. We know when that time is. It's the time of the two witnesses. Just during the 5 months period mentioned in Revelation chapter 9, just before that great day. And God is so good to us that he sends and allows these two. But what happens, what is their purpose? That the oil can flow from and through them. And what is the oil again? Don't ever forget it. Don't worship the trees. It is the Spirit of God, worship God only. But appreciate where it comes from. Okay. The oil that flows from them, the oil of our people, Eliyah, that beautiful oil. But he asked this two times for emphasis. He truly didn't know. Okay. Verse 13. And he answered me and said, knowest thou not what these be? You don't know? And I said, no, my Lord. Verse 14, then he said, these are the two anointed ones that stand by the Lord of the whole earth. They stand by who? They stand by the Lord of the whole earth. Not way away from him. When they are here, he is basically here. He is by them. Spiritually, of course, but he is by them. Now, in the Hebrew, do you know what these two are called? Many of your companion Bibles will say sons of oil, okay? Sons of what oil? Of our, the oil of our people, of course. And that oil is ever so important, bringing forth the anointed one. Well, who is the anointed one? Messiah, of course. Christ, Christos, meaning the anointed one. How beautiful it is when we put the whole thing together and we see that God always remembers his people. If you want to listen, always leads his people if you want to be led. Always teaches his people if you want to be taught, because he sends those helps that are ever, ever so blessed. You know, these, there is no gender in these two. But, and most people believe, who were the two that showed up with Christ on the Mount of Transfiguration? And it was to be kept secret until after the crucifixion and the resurrection. It was Moses and Elijah. Moses being of the law, and Elijah being the prophets, and the law and the prophets bring forth all the oil, the truth of our people. Okay. Many people think, well, possibly it's Enoch, because he didn't die. Well, it could be. That we don't know, and it doesn't matter, because it is those two that are the oil of our people. They never died. And they were certainly, and of course, it speaks of this in the New Testament as well. And I'm going to just read a few verses, because what that plumb bob brings forth, that the 7,000 hold true, they must be aware of those two olive trees. And it's not just Old Testament material. That's what some ministers would tell you. But it's future yet. And it has to do with our people. Chapter 11, the great book of Revelation, you're not going to have it, but listen to me. Verse 3, after he had measured this house of God, verse 3 of chapter 11, the great book of Revelation, and it reads, and I will give power unto my two witnesses, and they shall prophesy 1,260 days, clothed in sackcloth. That means they are given these prophecies, and the prophecies pertaining to them is in deus, which is to say days, not moons, not night. That's always of Satan. But this is days, children of light, that these two, and of course we know that time has been shortened, just as the 5 month period in Revelation chapter 9. These are the two olive trees. You wanna know who they are? These are the two olive trees, verse 4, and the two candlesticks standing before the God of the earth. Those candlesticks that we just covered in the great book of Zechariah remembered of Yah, chapter 4. And if any man will hurt them, fire proceedeth out of their mouth and devoureth their enemies. And if any man will hurt them, he must in this manner be killed. They don't put up with any malarkey. Okay. In other words, they're on a mission from Almighty God. Satan that will be on earth at that time as the false Christ. And of course, what is the fire of God? It's a consuming fire. And what comes from their mouth will blister. Truth always hurts, okay? If you're out of step with Almighty God. Verse 6, they have power to shut heaven that it rain not in the days of their prophecy, and have power over waters to turn them to blood, and to smite the earth with all plagues as often as they will. They have that authority and that power. You know, this is God's power being exercised by these two to document to those non-believers that God's still on the throne and that his great day is just approaching. And so it is that our Father is in control, that our Father is always in control. Verse 7, and when they shall have finished their testimony, the beast that ascendeth out of the bottomless pit shall make war against them and shall overcome them and kill them. These two witnesses never died, but they will be killed. Where? Verse 8, and their dead bodies shall lie in the street of that great city, which spiritually is called Sodom and Egypt, where also our Lord was crucified. Where was our Lord crucified? Jerusalem. That's where it's going to take place. Why? Because that's where he, out of the bottomless pit, that's to say the Antichrist, will ascend from. Verse 9, and they of the people and kindreds and tongues and nations shall see their dead bodies 3 days and a half, and shall not suffer their dead bodies to be put in graves. You know why? They had all these miraculous powers, and the people want to make sure that they don't resurrect. They're going to leave their bodies right out in the open. Not going to put them in a tomb this time. Going to leave them right out there where we can all see them, and we're going to party and make sure they don't resurrect in 3.5 days. Verse 10, and they that dwell upon the earth shall rejoice over them and make merry. They're going to party. And shall send gifts one to another, because these two prophets tormented them that dwelt on the earth. I mean, they thought Messiah was with them. Good people. Good church people. Worshiping the false Messiah. And they think these two freaks come along and disturb their little path. They're going to see that God's not going to raise them. What happens though? 11, and after 3 days and a half, the spirit of life from God entered into them, and they stood upon their feet, and great fear fell upon them which saw them. It had better, because this is the return of Christ. 3.5 days, when the two witnesses die in the streets of Jerusalem, Christ shall return. When that event transpires, you don't have to wonder when the end will be. If you're a student of God's word, you will know. And they heard a great voice from heaven saying unto them, come up hither, and they ascended up the heaven in a cloud, and their enemies beheld them. You bet they will. And to be an enemy of those two means you're hell bound unless there's a great change. So our Father gives us many blessings. Our Father sends us truth, the oil of our people. That oil of our people symbolizing his word, the very word of God that moves that truth into the minds of people, shedding that light whereby you're never in darkness, that Satan can overshadow you and put you in darkness. But that light lights your very soul, whereby you make a difference in people's lives. That's the whole point, is to save God's children, to give them that truth, to give them that light in the simplicity in which Christ taught it. Returning to the great book of Zechariah, let's come to chapter 5. Let's take a verse or two of it. What does it say? Chapter 5, verse 1. Then I turned and I lifted up mine eyes and looked, and behold, a flying roll. I mean, there is a sign coming here. It is big. And he said unto me, what seest thou? And I answered, I see a flying roll. The length thereof is 20 cubits and the breadth thereof 10 cubits. That sign is 30 by 15. Anybody could see it. That's how plain God's word is if you look, beloved, if you pay attention. It's very interesting what's on that sign and the very curse that can come upon the people that will not observe that sign. And it is a very important sign. Verse 3, then said he unto me, this is the curse that goeth forth over the face of the whole earth. How much of the earth was that? Did it go? The whole earth, all of it. For every one that stealeth shall be cut off, as on this side according to it, and every one that sweareth shall be cut off as on that side according to it. Sweareth by what? Sweareth by the false Christ. And everyone that steals a heritage, that is to say, to steal a birthright, the very inheritance of Almighty God to his own children, anyone that messes with that, teaching falsely, leading falsely, is going to partake of the curse. Next lecture, we'll cover what that curse covers just a little bit of. All right. Bless your heart, you listen a moment, won't you please?
2: The Strong's Exhaustive Concordance of the Bible is an invaluable tool to the serious Bible student. The Strong's Concordance lists every word used in the Bible and every passage where the word utilized may be found in the Scriptures. With the assistance of a reference numbering system, the English reader may easily translate any word back to the original Hebrew, Chaldee, or Greek in which God's word was written. The Companion Bible is a unique study Bible. In addition to the text of the King James Version Bible, an extra wide margin contains a wealth of information not found in other Bibles. A system of structures or outlines employed by the Companion Bible will allow the readers to rightly divide the Bible. The use of these structures help the reader follow the subject matter, and therefore they are critical to an understanding of God's Word. The 198 appendixes found in the Bible cover a wide variety of topics and information which will enlighten your studies. The Companion Bible and Strong's Concordance are a must for the serious Bible student.
1: There we are back again. Let's have the 800 number, please. 1-800-643-4645. That number is good from Puerto Rico, throughout the U.S., Alaska, Hawaii, all over Canada. Spirit moves. You got a question, you share it. Once you do that, please never ask a question pertaining to a particular reverend or denomination or organization. Let's don't judge people. Let God be the judge. And he certainly is. Okay. That's why his word is so beautiful, so to the point. And he is that judge. Okay. Those of you that listen by shortwave around the world, it's always a pleasure hearing from you. And your announcer at the end of the hour will give you our mailing address. And it's good to hear from you. And you got a prayer request, you don't need the number and you don't need the address. Why? God knows what you're thinking. You're his child. You know, he's never made anyone else like you. Your DNA is different. Your fingerprints are different. You're unique. But he wants you to love him. He loves you, but he may not love what you're doing. So let him know that you do love him. Follow his word. Won't you do that? By staying in his word. Father, around the globe we come. We ask that you lead, guide, direct, Father. Touch in Yeshua's precious name. Thank you, Father. Amen. Okay, and we'll get into some questions here. And first, we've got Gary from Texas. What do you think the stimulus package should be spent on first? Well, you know, it would be common sense. What is it that we need? You know, we're spending $700 billion a year to import oil. Now, a lot of people think you can put a wind charger. We've had wind chargers in Texas and Oklahoma since I was a small boy before we even had power lines. They will not produce the juice, okay? Will not. Waste of time. What we need to do is to spend that $800 billion building 26 atomic energy plants to produce power for this nation and to drill, baby, drill. I mean drill offshore, drill in Alaska, produce our own oil, and the very first year we would get our stimulus package all back and keep it home. But you know, that would be common sense. I don't think that there's any common sense in Washington, D.C. I don't think they can even see that. So what will they do? They'll hanky-panky and go around here and a bunch of novices and beginners trying to make wind chargers and solar, you know. This will not drive our jets, fighter planes. It will not drive our ships. And we're at war, two wars. We need to protect our nation. And it's not time to play gimmicks or play with gimmicks when common sense and experience in developing energy, we've got it, okay? We've always been great in developing energy. Just get out there and get to it and stop listening to a bunch of yo-yos that absolutely have no conception of what they're doing. The great book of Isaiah is an interesting book, and our Father sees things so far in advance. And in chapter 3 of the great book of Isaiah, he says, verse 4, and I will give children to be their princes, and babes shall rule over them. They'll be their presidents and vice presidents, minds of babes, okay? And the people shall be oppressed, every one by another, and every one by his neighbor. And a child shall behave himself proudly against the ancient, and the base against the honorable. And so it is. What would I do with it? Build power. You know, if we've got a sure hand to play. We spend $700 billion a year on foreign energy when we've got it right here at home. All, you know, in building 26 nuclear plants, it would put enough people to work that there would be no unemployment in this nation, and our problems would be over, and our enemy would be sucking their thumbs, wondering, whoa, what did they do? We did what was common sense, under God, for God, by God, saved the nation. But then, you know, there's no common sense in Washington, D.C., so it probably will not be spent. Maybe for a bunch of prophylactics, maybe a lot of something, you know, that would really make common sense. Is that common sense? Of course not. Okay. They play and fiddle while Rome burns. It would be so much better to use common sense. Well, you asked me and I told you. Pat from California, when we die and our spiritual bodies go to heaven, how will we remember our loved ones if our brain dies when our body dies and we have no memory? I'm afraid you do not understand man's spirit. As it is written in Ecclesiastes, your spirit is your intellect. Your brain is only an organic instrument that contains the very dynamic thought process of yourself. that is your spirit, and it goes with you back where it came from, you know. The matter that contains the intellect is just organic matter, okay? You wouldn't want to take it with you. You have a far better one in the spiritual body, all right? Ecclesiastes chapter 12, verses 6 and 7, read it. Becky from Minnesota, would you please explain 1 Corinthians 15, 51 through 58? Well, I'd be happy to. At the last trump, we're all going to be changed into spiritual bodies, the good, bad, all of us. For what? Judgment. Many people are going to be raised, all of us will be raised in a spiritual body. That means a body that doesn't age or wither or get old. But a lot of people are still going to be raised with a mortal soul. Mortal means liable to die. In other words, they didn't overcome. And some are raised with a body that is immortal, meaning deathlessness. It won't die. Why? Because it's going to live eternally. And then Christ shows that he defeats death. The grave, where is thy sting? And death has no victory. Why? Because Christ overcame it. And that's why you want to follow him, all right? Not the propagator of death, which is to say the devil. That's his name, is death. Hebrews chapter 2, verse 14, documentation. Steve from North Carolina. I've been hearing that we are in the latter days ever since I was a kid, and I'm 56 years old. I wanted to know what evidence in the Bible proves that we are in the latter days. Well, it's real simple. This is why Christ said, don't maybe get around to learning the parable of the fig tree. He said, learn it. Because when you learn the parable of the fig tree, you know that in the year that Israel became a nation again, you were in the last generation. That did not happen from the time you were a child or anybody was a child until the year 1948 of our Lord. And naturally, well, how long is that generation? However long God wants it to. Genesis chapter 6, verse 3 states he gives us 120 years. Psalms 91, I think it's 91 or 2, 91, says 72 years, 70 years plus 2 or whatever. And then a generation in the wilderness was only 40 years. So it's however long he chooses. But we're in it, and that is the documentation. You have to dig it out a little bit, and you'll find the real answer in Jeremiah chapter 24. Linda from Kentucky. Are arthritis and chronic illnesses considered medical, or can they be caused by evil spirits? Arthritis and chronic illness cannot be caused by a demon, okay, or an evil spirit. Cannot happen. Arthritis and is caused because of the pollution we have in this world, the toxics that are in our systems from food that ill-prepared and so forth through chemicals that are in the air and so forth. We do this to ourselves, and certainly so it is. But evil spirits get blamed for quite a few things. And certainly, let me even add epilepsy to this, because this is where many churches just really make life miserable for people that have epilepsy. That is not a demon. It is an illness, a birth injury, an injury sometime in life that causes it. And there's nothing spiritual evil about it, okay? So there you go. Diane from Alabama. Psalms 21 and 22 is David speaking of Jesus in the chapters, and in Matthew, Jesus said what David said in Psalms 22. Well, what did David say in Psalms 22? He told of the crucifixion of our Lord and Savior, even down to the Roman soldiers gambling for his clothing at the foot of the cross. Yes, Christ, I feel, repeated the whole psalm, because the final words in the psalm are the equivalent of what he said in the Aramaic, which is to say, it is finished. But it told exactly the events that were happening at the foot of the cross, around the cross, and so forth. That was his words on the cross. The 23rd Psalm is not a psalm of death, as many people teach it, but it's the psalm of resurrection and eternal life. Lucille from Louisiana. When taking communion, should we use unleavened bread and why? Well, because leaven is symbolic, biblically, of sin. And when we first partook of Passover, which was when the night that we escaped from Egypt, then the bread didn't have time to rise. So the leaven wouldn't have done any good anyway, okay? But what it means is, it means that you leave the sin from the dough. And sin is like yeast. What does yeast do? Well, you make the dough, and when you put that little tad of yeast or leaven in that dough, what does it do? It goes through that whole loaf and it puffs it up. It raises it. It goes through the whole thing. And that's why our Father used it as what sin will do to a family. Okay. And a good example, and rightly said. Richard from California. I'd love for you to talk more about being a Christian and a Marine. Also, I lost my mother 2 days after Christmas, and I don't know how to deal with it. Can you help me? Well, she's with the Father. That's where she wanted to be. That's what every Christian looks forward to, but we must stay here as long as our Father wishes us here with something to do. But I'm sure he's already said, my good and faithful servant, well done. And be happy for her. And you're going to join back with her when that seventh trump sounds. We're all going to be back together again. And I'm glad that you enjoy what I'm happy that I was able to serve in the United States Marine Corps. I'm happy that we were able to break the back of communism in Korea and in Vietnam. And it is something we want to keep off of our shores and away from us, is socialism and communism. Communism and socialism have never been successful. They've always failed. You cannot show me one nation that has survived communism, which is the big brother to socialism, and been successful. They haven't. OJ from Arizona. A few days ago, you said Jesus will return 5 months after the one world government is established and 3 days after an event I didn't quite catch. My question is twofold. What is the second event and how did you derive at this? Well, I derived at that because that's what the word says. And isn't it ironic? Today is the day you got your answer because we read it in the 11th chapter of Revelation. That 3.5 days after the two witnesses are murdered by the Antichrist in the streets of Jerusalem, the word street is really, as a student of the word, it makes me a little uncomfortable to say street as it is translated, because the word in the Greek is pata, and it means an arena where they really have a big, large opening, and they're celebrating, okay? And that's how I can know. How do you know? Because God says it. If God says it, I believe it. And that's what he says right there in that 11th chapter of Revelation. Betty from Mississippi, where in the scripture do I find let the dead bury the dead, and what does it mean? Oh, one place is Matthew chapter 8, verse 22. Okay. And there was a young man wanted to follow Christ, and he said, I'd really like to go with you. And you got to remember the time and the place. Back then, they didn't have fast automobiles or railroads or airplanes. When you went out to teach the word, you would be gone from home for months and months and months, necessarily. Okay, and it would be just dangerous traveling out there. But he said, I want to go with you, but first let me go back home and bury my father. Now, his father, the translation doesn't quite catch it. His father was in the process of dying, okay? The transition, maybe better said, of dying. I mean, it might take months. And this is why Jesus said, let the dead bury the dead. Those that are spiritually dead, let them take care of that. And you come along and help bring life. That's what he was talking about. Vanita from Indiana, thank you for your comment on the staff. Where is it that Elijah asked God to show the man with him where their help from God was? Thank you again for your teaching of the Book of Kings. Well, you're going to find it wasn't Elijah, okay? It was Elisha. Elijah had already gone. It was Elisha

that did this, and you'll find it in 2 Kings chapter 6, verse 17. 2 Kings chapter 6, verse 17. Because God had a whole army, thousands of chariots right over their head, spiritual warfare. Okay. And many people get all nervous about God's chariots. And they can't quite understand that, and it is very difficult to think at other dimensions. But when Elisha knew that the army of God was there, and he did, he prayed that this helper, if God could just part the veil just a little bit. And Elisha was praying. He said, I pray, Father, that you'll part the veil so he can see our help. And man, I'm telling you, he parted that veil and that servant saw thousands of armed chariots of God right over them. And they charged and made such a noise that the enemy about killed themselves running away. Many of them did. And Father takes care of his own, okay? But I can understand how the little one servant, when there was a whole army out there and Elisha says, saddle up, put on your armor, and let's go get them. You know, that would be a little off-sided until he could see what was overhead. Jimmy from Kentucky. You're welcome. I enjoy teaching. In the Old Testament, before Jesus came to earth, where did the dying spirit and soul go? I know Jesus was the first resurrection. Well, you know, we're told that in... First Peter chapter 3, verse 18, that when Christ was still in the tomb, he went all the way back to Noah, that is to say, a figure of speech that means all the way to the beginning. Those spirits were in paradise, and Christ went to them and gave them an opportunity to accept him. And as you read on in chapter 4 of First Peter, many of them did. They were freed. In Ezekiel chapter 37, verse 12 through 13, God says he opened their graves in the land of Israel. This means he brought truth. What was Ezekiel doing to those dry, dead bodies, bones? Preaching to them. They weren't physically dead, they were spiritually dead. And the real truth, that old plumb bob held straight and true, where it is the word of God that flows, brings new life into people that are spiritually dead and gives them eternal, not just life, but eternal life. That's what it's talking about. Nathan from Louisiana, can you explain to me the great book of Revelations in chapter 17, who the woman is written on her forehead, Mystery Babylon the Great, the mother of harlots and the abominations of the earth? I sure can. It is the church that follows Antichrist. The sad part about her is she's made up mostly of what think they are good Christian people. You see, you've almost got to be a Christian to follow the Antichrist instead of Christ, because they think it's him. And much of the world will wonder after him, but Christians especially, that because he's coming saying, I'm going to fly you out of here. This is why Christ, Almighty God says in Ezekiel 13, I'm against those that teach my children to fly to save their souls. Because this is where they end up at. You see, God doesn't teach that. That's a teaching of men's traditions. And this is the message Satan's going to use to deceive them in that 17th chapter. That's real sad. Real sad, but that's how it happens. Carol from Georgia, why do you say that we need the King James Version of the Bible? I have been told to read the NIV version because it is the most accurate translation of the Bible. Do you have spiritual proof to back why you recommend using the King James Version? One place, I'll tell you, okay? Isaiah chapter 14. States very clearly, O Lucifer, son of the morning. NIV doesn't tell you that bright morning star is Lucifer.

0: NIV, I recommend the King James along with Strong's Concordance, whereby you can do your own translating easily. I'm out of time. I love you all. God loves you because you enjoy studying that word chapter by chapter, verse by verse. You make his day, he makes yours. Brought to you by your tithes and offerings. If we've helped you, you help us keep coming to you. Once you do that, you bless God, he will always bless you. But now you listen to me. Most important thing, you stay in his word. Every day in his word, it's a good day. You know why? Because Jesus is the living word.
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Genesis 1:46, the first six chapters in God's Word. The world that was. Did you realize there was a world age before this one? Same old world, different age. The creation itself. When were the races created? You see, all the races were created separately, and you'll find that documented in these particular CDs. How and what was the sin in the garden? It will be discussed in this series also. This is a must for the serious Bible scholar, for if you do not understand how it was in the beginning, you certainly will never understand the end. I think you will find this series very rewarding and certainly will answer questions that no doubt you have always wondered about. Genesis 1:46. Hey, I know you're going to enjoy this series.

0: Welcome to the Shepherd's Chapel Network Family Bible Study Hour with Pastor Arnold Murray. Wisdom is understanding God's Word. Pastor Murray's unique teaching approach brings God's Word alive with meaning as he takes you on a chapter-by-chapter, verse-by-verse study of God's letter to you, the Bible. And now here is Pastor Arnold Murray.
1: Good day to you. God bless you. Say welcome to the Shepherd's Chapel. Welcome to this family Bible study hour, our Father's Word. Here we go into chapter 5, the great book of Zechariah, remembered of Yah. Our Father does remember us. He thinks of us every day because he's returning. And that's what this book is about. It basically is his return. We thank him for that. And he has taken Zechariah out and he said, hey, make a sign 15 by 30 and let it just push it out there so that everyone can see. And he said, if people in verse 3 where we stopped in the last lecture, he said, this is the curse that goeth forth over the face of the whole earth, for everyone that stealeth shall be cut off on this side according to it, and everyone that sweareth falsely shall be cut off as on that side according to it. So stealing a birthright or lying to people about in a religious sense is a very dangerous thing. And I promised you we would find out what that curse was in a sense that is just basically set. It has a more serious connotation and we'll get to it, but the curse is described in Deuteronomy chapter 28. And you're not going to have it, but I'll read it to you. Verse 15 of Deuteronomy 28. But it shall come to pass, if thou wilt not hearken unto the voice of the Lord thy God, if you're not going to listen, to observe, to do all his commandments and his statutes, which I command thee this day, that all these curses shall come upon thee and overtake thee. You're going to reap them. They're going to happen to you and your family. Verse 16, cursed shalt thou be in the city, and cursed shalt thou be in the field. It doesn't matter whether you're a country boy or a city dude. When you get the father on your case, you're going to be cursed, okay? 17, cursed shall be thy basket and thy store. You know, many of you push these little baskets around in stores and, you know, it takes quite a chunk to buy a little bill of groceries anymore. He said, I'm going to see that you get taken care of, that you get ripped off. Cursed shall be the fruit of thy body and the fruit of thy land, the increase of thy kind and of the flocks of thy sheep. I'm going to see that things happen to them. Cursed shalt thou be when thou comest in, and cursed shalt thou be when thou goest out. It doesn't matter whether you're coming or going. If you're not following God's word, you're going to be cursed. The Lord shall send upon thee cursing, vexation, and rebuke, and all that thou settest thy hand unto for to do, until thou be destroyed, and until thou perish quickly, because of the wickedness of thy doings whereby thou hast forsaken me. Well, but we are so religious. How could we forsake him? By stealing heritages, birthrights, by false teaching traditions of men rather than the word of God. He said, do it my way and be blessed. Otherwise, you're going to be cursed. So this is why he said, our Father is always fair. He said, make this huge sign showing the evil of the last days so that this curse doesn't come upon you. Well, let's find out now what the sign said. That's what's important, okay? Verse 4, returning to Zechariah chapter 5, verse 4 reads, I will bring it forth, that sign, saith the Lord of hosts, and it shall enter into the house of the thief, and into the house of him that sweareth falsely by my name, and it shall remain in the midst of his house, and shall consume it with the timber thereof and the stones thereof. I will not tolerate false teaching. And naturally, what ultimately this brings is the Antichrist is coming first. And you know, the people that follow him are going to be ever so religious. But he says, I'm going to bring this sign where it is so obvious that no one can overlook it if they will take the time to look. Verse 5, then the angel that talked with me went forth, and he said unto me, lift up now thine eyes and see what it is this that goeth forth. And here comes the seventh vision, okay? Verse 6, and I said, what is it? And he said, this is an ephah that goeth forth. Call it a bushel basket, a biggin, okay? He said, moreover, this is their resemblance through all the earth. This is what it looks like. Well, what is he talking about? Well, it's what's in that basket, okay, that counts. Verse 7, and behold, there was lifted up a talon of lead. That old lead on it was big. And this is a woman that sitteth in the midst of the ephah. You know who that woman is? She's the old harlot of Revelation chapter 17. She's old Mystery Babel. And here she is, ready to go, ready to make the big trip, ready to rapture out. I mean, just fly right away. And the Lord's going to see to it, okay? Verse 8, and he said, this is wickedness. And he cast it into the midst of the ephah, that lid. And he cast the weight of the lead upon the mouth thereof. I mean, it was, he just sealed her off. He couldn't stand it, okay? But it was so religious. I mean, we want to fly away. This is why in Ezekiel chapter 13, God said, I am against those that teach my children to fly to save their souls. When I have my outreaching arms out there to save them, they want to fly away like a big bird. Now here the old heifer sits, this harlot, in this basket. He slams the lid shut. And what happened then? Next verse, please. Verse 9. Then lifted I up mine eyes and looked, and behold, there was come out two women, and the wind was in their wings, ready to fly away. We want to rapture out of here. For they had wings like the wings of a stork. That's a very unclean bird. And they lifted up the ephah between the earth and the heaven. And they just religiously flew her right out. But it wasn't God's doings. You know, false teaching and stealing an heritage over a false doctrine is a very dangerous thing. That's why God said, you make this huge sign and you fly it between earth and heaven. If they want to fly, he's going to let them. But they're flying away with the Antichrist and his little helpers. God has nothing to do with it. You know, it is amazing how the traditions of man and false teachings. If you think God, if you want to curse on yourself, go ahead and teach traditions of men and claim you're speaking for the Father when he did not send you. This gets to be a very serious thing, my friend. Well, are you talking against those that teach people to fly? No, I'm not talking against them. God is. God's telling you what happens to them. It's not pretty. Doesn't matter what they attempt. God's going to destroy it. It's going to come to naught. It's not going to work. It is not, in the first place, it's not satisfying. It doesn't please someone. It's a cop-out, a tradition that didn't even come into being until the year of our Lord, 1830. And then by a very mentally disturbed woman. And boy, preachers latched on to it, and they propagated it and spread it to the world. Well, aren't you afraid you'll offend someone? Could care less. I teach God's word chapter by chapter and verse by verse. Whatever God's word says, I'm going to teach it. And do you know what? I'm always blessed because of that. So, you know, it would cause one to, Father is very fair. He said, make that sign and the warning big enough that people get the warning. That they know this is not what I want. I don't intend for people to try to flit around and fly between heaven and earth and think they have salvation. I'll destroy it. And again, I will repeat again, this is why it is written in Ezekiel chapter 13, where our Father states very clearly, you sow cases over my outreaching arms where people can't see true salvation and teach people to fly to save their souls. And here they are between heaven and earth. I could say between heaven and hell, because that's where they are. And they got company. They got two flyers right with them. They're all rapturing away. Verse 10, then said I to the angel that talked with me, whither do these bear the ephod? Where are they taking it? What does this mean? Verse 11, and he said unto me, to build it an house in the land of Shinar, and it shall be established and set there upon her own base. Boy, it is important that you understand where Shinar is. Shinar being interpreted means the land of two rivers, the Tigris and the Euphrates. Okay. It's Babylon. Pure out and out Babylon, because she's the old sister of Babel. Mystery Babylon the Great, right in the basket, ready, loaded and ready, teaching falsely, flying away, instead of listening to the word of God. It's a terrible price to have to pay for what some people would call churchosity, you know. But that's the price you pay when you don't study God's word. And again, I'm overemphasizing, but the warning is sufficient. He said, make this sign 15 by 30 where they can't miss it. They can't mess up. I'm going to destroy everything they try to do and see that it comes. Whatever they try to do, it's going to come to nothing if they carry this woman in this basket and keep teaching it right into Babel, okay, spreading Babel. And he makes very sure you understand she's going to have her own base. She's going to sit there. She's going nowhere other than into confusion, into Babel. The great land of Babylon, we got a lot of, you know, right where this town is, we have a lot happening today. We've had a lot happening there in the past few years. We've been at war there. You want to really keep awake, for that war is not by accident. Chapter 6 and verse 1, and I turned and I lifted up mine eyes and looked, and behold, there came four chariots out from between two mountains, and the mountains were mountains of brass. Two superpowers, mountains or nations, and the end times. Now these are not as chapter 1 was, where we had four horsemen that were scouts. These four pair have chariots of war. Okay. That's why God has every intention. In other words, we're right at the end here. And here is this great mountain. Well, wonder what two nations he's talking about. Well, there's only two nations that pass themselves off or try to as superpowers. That's this nation, basically, and Russia. And many might say, well, we've defeated Russia. No, we haven't. Don't ever kid yourself. Russia has enough atomic weapons that they could destroy us in 8 minutes. All they have to do is reset their gyros, land in the lat, and on the navigation system, and they're off and running. Okay. Doesn't take that long. We do it in airplanes every day. Set your longitude and your latitude and instrument, and it'll take you right there. No guesswork. I mean, it's accurate, right to the point. So it's something to think about, and it's something, but there is one nation that is a fantastic nation. Well, you mean, are you just bragging up America? Well, maybe in a way. We were in Deuteronomy a moment ago. You're not going to have it again. I'm going to take you to Deuteronomy chapter 8. And I'm going to begin reading with verse 7. Let's figure out who one of those brass nations are. Okay. Deuteronomy chapter 8, verse 7. For the Lord thy God bringeth thee into a good land. This is where I'm going to take you. A land of brooks of water, of fountains and depths that spring out of valleys and hills. Verse 8, a land of wheat and barley and vines and fig trees and pomegranates, a land of oil, olive, and honey. Got all that right here. Verse 9, a land wherein thou shalt eat bread without scarceness. Thou shalt not lack anything in it. A land whose stones are iron and out of whose hills thou mayest dig brass. That narrows it down to one place, my friend. And it takes away, you don't have to look anywhere else. When thou hast eaten and art full, then shalt thou bless the Lord thy God for the good land which he hath given thee. The land of unwalled cities and a land of plenty. A land that God blesses. Well, wonder where that could be. Well, reach in your pocket and pull out a coin and see what it says. In God we trust. And in God's trust we are blessed. So we don't have to worry about who that superpower of superpowers of the free nations is here at the end. That has a that is guaranteed in our Constitution that a person can teach the Word of God and be protected while he's teaching it to the world, to have that freedom and that right, freedom of religion, to bring forth that truth that brings God's blessings, that keeps those brooks of water running, that keeps those wheat fields growing, that keeps all those mines and things that we need with a plenty working. Unless you get a bunch of nutcases that try to import everything from overseas when we got plenty of our own, such as oil. But that's, we live in perilous times. And I don't know, everybody has a vote. How did we get in this place anyway? It's something to think about, isn't it? Well, anyway, that's the superpowers of superpowers. And it's something you want to pay attention to. What does God say about these two nations? And we're talking about Russia and we're talking about America and each of them's allies, okay? America's allies include all of the free world, whether it's in Europe or wherever. Verse 2, and the first chariot was red. Ooh, that's war. Red is a war chariot. Horses, and in the second chariot, black horses. Verse 3, and in the third chariot, white horses. And in the fourth chariot, grizzled and bay horses. That's dapple gray, okay? And verse 4. Then I answered and I said unto the angel that talked with me, oh, what are these, my Lord? He asked that question for our benefit. Verse 5. And the angel answered and said unto me, these are the four spirits of the heavens which go forth from standing before the Lord of the whole earth. Do you know what this word spirit is in the Hebrew tongue? It's a ruach. It's the four winds. The four winds that bring to pass the end of this earth age. You can read of them in Daniel chapter 7, Revelation chapter 7, Ezekiel chapter 37, concerning the awakening of the bones and the end of time. These four, the four winds that come upon one place announce the very end of this dispensation of time. Let there be no doubt about it. I'll repeat again. The word spirits here is winds. Hurrah. Verse 6. The black horses which are therein go forth into the north country. That's north country is what? Well, that's where Rush lives. And the white go forth after them. And the grizzled go forth toward the south country. Looking it over. Verse 7, and the bay went forth and sought to go that they might walk to and fro through the earth. And he said, get ye hence, walk to and fro through the earth. So they walked to and fro through the earth. Now, wait just a minute. Did you miss something? We got something missing here. He didn't send out the red horse. That means the war horse. Do you know why? Have you ever looked at Armageddon and Haman Gog, the last two battles? That's a war, but our army, our chariot isn't involved. Do you know why? Because God fights the war. Almighty God, he doesn't need our help. It goes against atheistic, socialistic communism. Those that claim there is no God. He wants them to know for one and all times there is a God, and is he angry? His righteous indignation has peaked. His wrath is spewing over. And that battle, that final battle, doesn't need a red war horse, does not need a red chariot to do the battle. God will do it himself with hailstones weighing 180 pounds apiece, a talent's weight. We're living in wonderful times. You call that one? I sure do. It's blessed. Because you could be, if you're one of God's elect, you are a Christian, you could be right in the middle of it and you wouldn't not be scathed, not touched. Because God's not angry at you. He's only angry at those that lie to his children concerning salvation. This is why he sends out that great sign of warning. Get right with God. Understand the simplicity of the scriptures which he brings forth concerning the four winds and the consummation of the end of this age. You are there. You're at the door. You need to pay attention. Verse 8, then cried he upon me. He called to me, and he spake unto me, saying, behold, these that go toward the north country have quieted my spirit in the north country. My ruach, my spirit is quieted there. I'm happy with what took place there. Okay. Verse 9, and the word of the Lord came unto me, saying, 10, take of them of the captivity, even of Helda, and that's, Helda means those of the captivity that's worldly. Okay, translate it like it is. They're worldly. To Tobiah, that means the goodness of God. And of Jediah, that's to say the praise of Yah, which are come from Babylon. And come thou the same day and go into the house of Josiah, that whom God heals, and they need a healing, the son of Zephaniah, the hidden one. A lot of mystery, but yet at the same time simplicity in the word of God when you translate those things. Listen to me, verse 11. Then take silver and gold and make crowns and set them upon the head of Joshua, that's to say Yeshua, which is to say Messiah, the son of Josedek, that is to say Yah is righteous, the high priest. That crown is crown the forming of the composite really of all that goodness that's within our Father. 12, and speak unto him, saying, thus speaketh the Lord of hosts, saying, behold, the man whose name is the branch, and he shall grow up out of his place, right from the stem of Jesse, and he shall build a temple of the Lord, that is to say the many-membered body of Christ. That truth shall build that house, which is the many-membered body. That is to say, those that have eyes to see, those that can recognize that sign that God has put in such large place, large letters, a sign of warning, that they're not deceived by false teaching and by lying concerning the scripture and by those that would steal heritages, verse 3 of chapter 5 so stipulated, and bring them into the branch. The true salvation, not man's traditions. 13, even he shall build the temple of the Lord, that many-membered house. And he shall bear the glory and shall sit and rule upon his throne. And he shall be a priest upon his throne. And the council of his peace shall be between them both. And so it is that he sits there ruling and controlling. Listen carefully, verse 14. And the crowns shall be to Helam, that's to say strength, and to Tobiah, that's to say the goodness of Almighty God, okay? And to Jediah, that's to say the praise of Yahweh, and to Hen, what's this? And to Hen, the son of Zephaniah, for a memorial in the temple of the Lord. Now wait just a minute. The son of Zephaniah before was Josiah, which is to say, whom Yah heals. Well, apparently the healing took place because this time the son's name is Hen. And what does Hen mean? It means rest or grace. And what in the world could be the meaning of at the bottom of this then? Fully translated, it means through that branch comes the grace of Almighty God, salvation and grace through the branch, through Christ, that one that we follow, that one that we serve, the truth from God's word, not hidden, but written in such a way that as long as you don't listen to the traditions of man and get fooled by flyaway doctrines, it's quite simple to see the truth of real salvation, of being pleasing to God, whereby the curse is far away from your so-called house of God. And you have grace, which is to say his blessings, his love. And being blessed by him means that our Father being in control, that crown fits, and that you understand that crown. Yeah, no wonder it's changed from Josiah to Hen. Rest. You could even translate it Sabbath if you wanted to Sabbath in the Lord, for he is our Sabbath. That's the only rest we have. And grace is to say, and it is the same word as grace, basically. Okay. And that's what Father wants for us in return, is that we return our love to him. Verse 15, and they that are afar off, this definitely is a future time, shall come and build in the temple of the Lord. And you shall know that the Lord of hosts hath sent me unto you. You're going to know this is the truth at that time. And this shall come to pass, not maybe, not perhaps, but whoops, we got a word here, if. Ooh, it's got a condition to it. What's that condition? If you will diligently obey the voice of the Lord your God. And so it is that we do hear that word, and we do obey that word. You study it, whereby you understand it, whereby you see the warning, and you understand the warning. And in obeying the word of God, you have his blessings. You know, it is a fantastic thing that we have this branch that is to come forth, and that he has the throne and he has the crown. How can he have both the scepter, the staff, and yet wear a crown? That's for a king. Then you have to understand the simplicity of his birthright. This is important, beloved, and it has to do with the start of that last chapter concerning stealing a birthright, stealing a heritage, okay, being a thief. You have to know that truth. How is it that the branch is worthy of both the scepter, the priesthood, and the crown, a king? And it's very simple. In the great book of Luke, we have the fact that Mary had a cousin. Mary's cousin was Elizabeth. And Elizabeth, as it is very well written in the book of Luke, was married to a Levitical priest. And she herself was of the daughters of Aaron, meaning she was a full-blood Levite. But she was a cousin to Mary. How could that be? She was a cousin to Mary, because we know, as it is well written in chapter 3 of the great book of Luke, that Mary's father was definitely of the tribe of Judah. Absolutely. Given. But her mother, Mary's mother, was also of the tribe of Levite. So Mary herself was of the tribe of Judah, the king line, and of the Levite, the priest line. And Almighty God being the father thereof of the branch. And the branch being, therefore, this is real easily documented. Okay, in Luke chapter 1 gives you the whole thing. And chapter 3 of Luke. So therefore Christ is King of Kings and Lord of Lords, forever after the order of Melchizedek, the King of the Just. He is both the King and a priest, because he is both of the tribe of Judah and of the tribe of Levi, legally and qualified to bring forth that truth in God's word, to follow him, to be with him, to know him, and for you to understand. Again, what a warning our Father gives us in this huge sign that is put before us, this truth that you can visually see and know and understand, that our Father in control, that he loves us and has provided these things for us, salvation of man. Don't let someone give you a different salvation that is written here, that the branch is the way. He is our grace. He is our way. Don't miss the next lecture. All right, bless your heart. You listen a moment, won't you please?
0: The Mark of the Beast on CD is our free introductory offer to you. What is the Mark of the Beast? Many false teachers would have you believe it will be a tattoo on your forehead or a computer chip implanted under your skin. It is getting late in the game. You need to know what the Mark of the Beast is. As it's written in Revelation chapter 13, verse 8, many will be deceived. There is no need for you to be deceived. Christ said in Mark 13, 23, "Behold, I have foretold you all things." 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Don't be deceived by Satan.
1: And there we are back again. Let's have the 800 number, please. 1-800-643-4645. That number is good from Puerto Rico, throughout the U.S., Alaska, all over Hawaii, and Canada. If the Spirit moves and you have a question, you share it. Won't you do that? Please never ask a question about a particular reverend or some denomination or some false teaching. Let's just teach God's word chapter by chapter and verse by verse, and let the chips fall wherever they may, and never judging anyone. We don't have to judge people. God is the judge. You teach God's word chapter by chapter and verse by verse exactly as our Father intended it, and God will always bless you. He will bless your work. He will bless your life. He'll bless your family, okay? That's his promise. Remind him of it. Let him know you love him. And he'll always return that love. Those of you that listen by shortwave around the world, it's always a pleasure hearing from you. Your announcer at the end of the hour will give you our mailing address. You got a prayer request? You don't need that number nor an address. Why? God knows what you're thinking right now. He does. And he loves you. So let him know you love him. And just, you don't even have to say it out loud. Let him know that you love him, and let him know what your feelings are, and thank him for the letter he's written to you, showing you how to have peace of mind. Father, around the globe we come. We ask that you lead, guide, direct, Father, touch in Yeshua's precious name. Thank you, Father. Amen. Okay, and we'll get right into some questions here. We got Jerry from Tennessee. You say the trumpet in 1 Corinthians 15:22 is the one furthest out. My Strong's does not say that. Where do you get that? I have quoted you before. I looked it up. Help. Well, what did you look up? Something tells me you looked up Trump. And naturally, that's not going to help you. A Trump is a trumpet. Okay? But what identified the Trump? Did you look that up? It says in verse 52, the last trump. The word last is farthest or the final trump, the farthest out. Okay. Rethink your situation there and look up the word fast, not the last, rather, not Trump, because it identifies what you're really looking for. Azola from Illinois, my question is, could the two witnesses be Enoch and Elijah since they didn't die in the flesh? Well, it could be, but I think that Elijah has the stronger possibility because of the Mount of Transfiguration, who showed up in with Christ. It was Moses and Elijah. Elijah being the prophet and Moses the lawgiver. Between the two, you have the answer to the Word of God. Okay, and this is Bill. I'm writing to ask your advice about how God would look at a person's decision to refuse medical treatment that might extend one's life for a while. It would not be considered, you know, if you don't, when you're of sound mind and you don't want all the fancy hookup tubes and artificial life, if God wants to heal you, he will heal you without all the hookup, okay, if it is a terminal situation. So if you're thinking that God might look at it as a suicide, no, he would not at all. And you are within your legal grounds to say that you wish to forfeit or forego all the heroics of trying to extend your life. That's your choice, okay? And why? Because if God wants to heal you, he doesn't need the hookups, okay? He can do it. But that is strictly your choice, though. Janie from Washington, is hell a place sinners go and burn forever, or is it the complete death of one's soul if you aren't tortured for everlasting? You're blotted out. And I would simply say, if you don't understand blotted out, just simply make a mark and then blot it out and see what happens. It's gone, okay? Our Father has a lake of fire, and God is a consuming fire. All that do not overcome will go into that lake of fire. But then we read in the very next chapter, chapter 21 of Revelation, that all lakes and everything are done away with. They're blotted out. Now, many people think, oh man, I can't wait to get to heaven and see those sinners pitch and turn and swivel and cook like a piece of bacon. I just can't wait to get to heaven. I don't call that heaven. It's watching people suffer. Okay, it's bad enough that they're just blotted out. And by blotted out, it means if you won't even remember them. It's that did exist when God spoke will become nothing and gone forever. Okay, forever and ever. There is an acrostic in the great book of Psalms, acrostic in the 37th chapter, that is a fantastic place for you to look and see and know and understand. The acrostic is hidden there in the Hebrew manuscripts. You with companion Bibles, check it out. It will explain how hell works if you will absorb the acrostic. I might as well say what it is. The subject is, was asked of God, why does it always look like the wicked ones are always blessed and get ahead? He said, don't worry, they don't. And the second part of the acrostic is, they will be just like the fat of a lamb roasted over an open fire. The fat drops in and it goes up in smoke forever and ever. In other words, it's fini, gone. And the last part of the acrostic is that you will be there to see it, to see them blotted out and gone, okay? But Father is a consuming fire, and that same fire warms our hearts. It's the Holy Spirit. Sharon from California, is it wrong to if I choose to fellowship with you by television? I'm going to say you mean other than going to church. If that's the only church you have, fine. We are a church, and we love your fellowship. We love to teach the Word of God, and if you're satisfied in that teaching, then welcome aboard. You could even join our church. It's real simple. All you do is you talk to the Lord Jesus Christ. He's the head of this church. And if he receives you, we sure will. You're in, but you got to take it up with him. Sharon from Georgia, where in the Bible can I find where it says that we will be able to recognize our loved ones, and will we be able to speak with them, but we have to leave the presence of the Lord? Well, it's as one of God's elect, it is written in Ezekiel chapter 44, verse 25, that if you are one of God's elect, that you can go and assist a mother, brother, or a sister unmarried, and so forth. Why? Well, to help them. And naturally, if you know it's your mother, it means you recognize her, and if you can go to help her, it means you can commune with her, you can talk with her. And you have to understand, God is not the God of the dead. No one is dead yet, okay, because the lake of fire hadn't existed yet. The great white throne judgment has not taken place. And everyone lives, their soul does, their spirit, in paradise on one side of the gulf or the other, as it is written in Luke chapter 16. And even Satan is not dead yet, but he will be, as it is written in Revelation chapter 20, after the great white throne judgment. Unfortunately for him, his judgment took place in the first earth age, Ezekiel 28 verses 18 and 19. Michael from Oklahoma, thank you for enjoying the program and watching for such a long time. As I have a question, what are the three world ages that you speak of? Thank you and God bless you. Well, the three world ages are the same world, but it's broken up into three separate eons of time, is what the word is in the manuscripts. We had an earth age before this one, and Satan went bad. He rebuked his position as the cherub that covereth, and God had a third of God's children followed him. And God had a choice. He could kill Satan and a third of his children and keep going in the first earth age, but he didn't want to kill his own children. That's a bitter pill. So instead of killing the children and Satan at that time, he destroyed the age and brought in a new age, this one, and brought in a plan of salvation where even the third that went bad have an opportunity to love the branch, the Savior, Jesus, Yeshua. Or they can go to hell. It's their choice. Every person makes their own mind up. And then after the judgment, we go into the third earth age and heaven age. There's only one heaven, there's only one earth, but it's broken up in various periods of time. When people are very confused and think there are three separate heavens, what you need to do is to take the word world and break it back to the Greek, and usually you'll find it says eons, which means time or age. That's what the meaning is. That's God's plan of salvation was from even the first earth age. Susan from Pennsylvania. I've heard several different pastors say that you don't come to the Lord with a request with empty hands. They've said that you have to make an offering to God before he'll answer. And they quoted the Bible in several places where Abraham and Solomon and David and others had brought an offering to the Lord, and the Lord was pleased and answered their prayer. This is a common thing of, you know, don't ever think that the offering is what caused God to answer the prayer. Okay. The offering is pleasing if it furthers his work, of course. But if a person has no offering, has nothing, they're still God's child. And you can ask God through a prayer at any time other than when you're, and you don't need that preacher to have the prayer answered. That preacher, quite frankly, has nothing to do with your prayers being answered. It's Almighty God that answers prayer, not some preacher. Okay. This is a mindset that many churches hold people by, to keep bringing in the offerings. And it's wonderful to support your church. I'm not talking against that. But it irritates me a little bit when I see pastors try to rip people off and shear the sheep a little closer than is necessary by making them think, if you want God to answer your prayer, you better get some shekels in the till, okay? That is wrong. That is a cheap, beggarly action. I'm just making friends and influencing people. But our Father loves his children. And anytime you're in a hurt, he wants to reach out and help you. So you don't have to run up and put a little offering in the church and then make your request. You make it instantly. You let him know you're in hurt and let God help you. Okay. Again, I'm not saying it's not right to support a church. I'm just saying don't connect that with prayer. It won't fly. Don and Kathy from Michigan. Since God has shortened the time that Satan will be here on earth, do you believe that God may have also shortened the generation of the fig tree? We are past the 40-year generation and are now at the 60-year generation, which is half of 120. Well, we're watchmen, and you have to watch, okay? We don't know when it's going to be. The main thing we watch is the signs of the time. That is our clock. And of course, there are specific events that transpire that lets us fine-tune our watches of watchmen. Okay, so you want to keep alert. Paula from Kentucky. I grew up not only being taught but reading in the Bible that marriage is until death do you part. If one is unfaithful, you can write them a certificate of divorce, but should I remain unmarried, does it say anywhere that you can marry again? Are we bound to our spouses until they die? You know, it is true, if you were not to repent for any shortcomings you might have had in that. But then, you see, if a person forfeits their part of the marriage and you write a bill of divorcement and you repent, don't you think that Christ can forgive you for your part in that? He'll hook the other maid up with the rest of it, okay? But I have to believe that Jesus forgives. You know, I remember the lady, they caught her in the act of adultery. And boy, they drug her right up to the Lord Jesus Christ. But they didn't bring the man. Isn't that ironic? I mean, the man, they caught her in the act, so the man was there too. But they didn't bring him. They brought her. And they were ready to crucify her, stone her to death. And Jesus reached over and began to write in the sand. And he started with the oldest, and he said, John, what were you doing behind the haystack out in field number 2 last week? John took off. I'm making this up, okay, as to what he wrote in the sand, but we know it was something similar. And he goes with the next and goes to his last adultery, and boom, he's gone. Pretty soon, there's not a man standing there. And Jesus said to the woman, Woman, where are your accusers? And she said, I don't have any. And he said, Neither do I accuse thee. You go in peace and sin no more. Christ is a forgiver. And the woman at the well, he asked her, he says, where's your husband? She said, don't have one. He said, you speak rightly because you've been married five times and you're living with an old boy now you're not even married to. And Christ converted her, and she converted half of a town. God uses whomever he wishes. And if I did not believe that Jesus could forgive sin, I would stop teaching today. But he does. That's the beauty of Christianity, is a new leaf, a new start, forgiveness. And because we all fall short of the mark, and he gives us that fresh start and a fresh breath of air that we can continue on. Charlene from Nevada. I'm a new student. I was reading about David in 1 Samuel 16:12. It says David was ruddy and with all of a beautiful countenance and goodly to look at. What does this mean? Well, it means that he was rosy, had a rosy complexion. Ruddy is, shows red blood in the face. Okay, he had a rosy complexion and he looked good. He was a beautiful person. And it meant just what it said, okay? My question, this is, who do we have here? Perry from Illinois. My question is, if we're supposed to avoid the evil, how are we to love our enemies? Please explain the gulf in heaven. Well, it simply means that some people make it and some don't. But they have to wait for the great white throne judgment in the end of the millennium to decide.

How do you avoid evil, and how do we love our enemies? Well, how do you love your child? How does God say to love your child? If you love your child, you're going to chastise them when they do wrong. Well, it's the same way with an enemy. You're to love him, and if he's doing wrong, he probably is, or he wouldn't be your enemy. You take the 2x4 to him, or the shotgun, or whatever it takes, and give him an attitude adjustment. Okay, that's tough love. Okay, and that's how you love an enemy. You straighten his case up. You know, this is where you get these do-gooders, goody-goody two-shoesers. Oh dear God, what is he talking about? I'm telling the truth. Okay, tough love is a hard thing, and unfortunately, you got a lot of these goody-goody two-shoesers that haven't got the guts to do tough love, and that's why they're failures in what they do. Oh, dear brother, how can you talk like that? Real easy, okay? The truth comes easy to me, all right? And being an old Marine, I understand correction also. I understand discipline. A church without discipline is not a church. A family without discipline is not a very good family. And an enemy that isn't disciplined is going to be, you shouldn't love them. You should just go ahead and destroy them. If you can't practice tough love. So tough love is a lot easier out than to have to destroy. Deborah from North Carolina, my 16-year-old son has a question I am having a difficult time explaining. Please help me to provide some documentation if possible. Question, why were Adam and Eve not created perfect? And question, were we perfect in the first earth age? In other words, can a perfect God create a perfect being? If no, why not? Well, it's real simple. God prefers that people love him. Now, for someone to love him, they must have free will. God has to give them free will, free choice, because love can't be ordered or bought or programmed in. Or it's a fake, it's just a mannequin. If it's love you, God, I love you, God, I love you, God. And then you can just reach over and turn the switch off. No, God had to give them free will. For love generates within each entity and goes out. And God wants the real thing. He wants people that truly love him. And we have to clean house and get rid of those that don't. So could God make a perfect person? He can make a lot of perfect mannequins, but he doesn't want a mannequin. He wants the real thing, a person that has free will and loves him freely. Okay. I hope that helps gently, and you'll do fine. Peggy from Alabama, are the souls who have passed away and are on the wrong side of the gulf suffering now? No. They probably are very sorrowful that they did not overcome. But they know that the millennium is coming, and they're facing truth right in the face. Is the lake of fire literal? Will the souls that go there burn eternally? No, they are blotted out, period, okay? And so it is. Thank God. Our Father is a God of love. Linda from Tennessee, my question is about your reference to heaven created on earth. Will you explain the time frame of this heaven on earth in Revelations in the millennium and the end times? Well, God, in Revelation chapter 21, God is coming to this earth. He's going to rejuvenate it, is what the manuscripts say. But and he sets his kingdom up right here on earth. You can read of it in chapter 22, where they come there to that. And there's in chapter 21, there's no tears. God chose in Ezekiel chapter 16, Jerusalem, Mount Zion, as his most favorite place in the universe. And heaven is wherever God is. And it is in a different dimension than we're in. And our Father knows that, and it's a beautiful thing. It does not matter that it's here on earth. It's because we're with him. And that means God dwells there. It is written in more places than one in the Word of God. I'm out of time. Hey, I love you all because you enjoy studying our Father's Word in chapter by chapter and verse by verse. Most of all, God.

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We hope you have enjoyed studying God's Word here on the Shepherd's Chapel Family Bible Study Hour with Pastor Arnold Murray. 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Once again, that's Shepherd's Chapel, Post Office Box 416, Gravette, Arkansas, 72736. We invite you to join us for the next in-depth Bible study each weekday at this same time. Thank you for watching today's program, and God bless you.

The book of Deuteronomy. The law was given as our schoolmaster. Have you been to school on God's Word? Certainly one way to go there is to study the book of Deuteronomy. Probably the most exciting thing that Deuteronomy has to offer for you is that great song of Moses, that those that overcome the false Messiah in the end generation will be singing. The law itself being the schoolmaster that keeps us out of trouble in these flesh bodies. Again, an education in taming that part of you that oftentimes needs taming through the old schoolmaster, that great book, Deuteronomy, the law, and its set ways of keeping you from harm's way even in this generation. You're going to enjoy it.

0: Welcome to the Shepherd's Chapel Network Family Bible Study Hour with Pastor Arnold Murray. Wisdom is understanding God's Word. Pastor Murray's unique teaching approach brings God's Word alive with meaning as he takes you on a chapter-by-chapter, verse-by-verse study of God's letter to you, the Bible. And now here is Pastor Arnold Murray.
1: Good day to you. God bless you. Say welcome to the Shepherd's Chapel. Welcome to this family Bible study hour. Well, let's review just a little bit. Remembered of Yah, Zechariah. That's what our Father does for us. He remembers us. And in the fifth chapter that we covered in the last lecture, he said, hey, make a great big sign and let everybody know if you don't follow this, it's going to be a curse upon you. And then he showed this little lady from Shinar, which is to say Mystery Babylon, put her in a basket, and she wanted to fly away to save her soul. And that's what the sign said. Don't teach my people to fly to save their souls. And there they were caught between heaven and earth. You don't want to get caught there. Father has work for you here. That's why you put the gospel armor on and in place. And then in the sixth chapter, he showed us that we would receive the branch. And what a wonderful thing that is. That's Messiah. And let's come to chapter 7, and let's go with it. Here we go. Our Father just a little bit unhappy with the children. Let's read it. Chapter 7, verse 1, word of wisdom from our Father in Yeshua's name, and it reads, and it came to pass in the fourth year of King Darius that the word of the Lord came unto Zechariah, in the fourth day of the ninth month, even in Chelsu. This is after the captivity, and this is a Chaldean name of a month, and it's the close of our November, early December, okay? This is 2 years after the last vision. So we've got 2 years transpired. Let's pick it up there and go with it. Verse 2. When they had sent unto the house of God, They sent two people to the house of God, okay? Who did they send? Sherezer, that's the prince of fire, and Regimelech, which is to say a friend of the king, or it can be the king's heap, two different. They sent these two over to see what God might say, and sent them and their men to pray before the Lord, to get the word. Understand what's happening. And again, by these Chaldean names, you automatically know by the date that we're past the captivity here a little bit. Verse 3. And to speak unto the priests which were in the house of the Lord of hosts, and to the prophet, saying, should I weep in the fifth month, separating myself, as I have done these so many years? And most people think it was the 70 years of the captivity, as Jeremiah had warned them, you're going into captivity 70 years. And so it was, okay. And there's something, I want to give you a clue. This fast here of the fifth month, it's not a fast God told them to go into, okay. He sent Jeremiah and tell him, you're going into captivity and you're going to be there X number of years. And here they weep and set up these fast days, not feast days, but days to sing sad songs. God did not tell them to do that. And they did not consult with God about it. So they did this all on their own. So God is kind of prompting them here just a little bit in doing this. Should I weep in the fifth month, separating myself? Verse 4. Then came the word of the Lord of hosts unto me, saying, speak unto all the people of the land and to the priests. You get them all, preachers and all, saying, when you fasted and mourned in the fifth and seventh month, even those 70 years, did you at all fast unto me, even to me? Did you forget all about me, God is saying? How come you left me out of it? It was so religious, Father. We had to have these fast days and weep and mourn. Our Father doesn't appreciate that. You know, when he pronounces a sentence upon you, you better kiss the paddle and do as God would lead you and say to you and be ready to serve him. He's not happy. Father's not happy with him. He said, how come you left me out of the equation? Why didn't you ask me about the fifth and the seventh month? Now, of course, the fast of the fifth month is where they overrun Jerusalem. They lost at the temple. And the fast of the seventh is where the murder of Gedaliah. Okay, they had to have a little fast there. Everything bad happened that Father allowed to let them bring upon themselves. They had to have a fast over it, yeah. But God's saying, did you ever really take time to stop and think about what I might want? You know, you want to do this in your own life also. Sometimes you get so busy trying to align yourself and arrange yourself, you forget to talk to him. Don't ever make that mistake. Verse 6, and when you did eat, Father's still talking to him. When you did eat, after the fast was over, and when you did drink, did not you eat for yourselves and drink for yourselves? Again, you did it for your own fellowship. You did not drink unto me. You did not remember me. You left me again out of the equation, whether you were fasting or eating. Do you even remember me at all, God is saying. Verse 7, should ye not hear the words which the Lord hath cried by the former prophets? Why didn't you listen to Jeremiah? When Jerusalem was inhabited and in prosperity, and the cities thereof round about her, when men inhabited the south and the plain, when everything was going smooth, and you started turning away from me, why didn't you listen to Jeremiah? Why didn't you listen to the prophets? And had you repented, this would not have happened in the first place. You understand? What God is saying, you left me again, even back in the good times you left me out of the equation. Not a good thing to do, my friend. You leave God out of your life and, well, he never blesses me. Well, I can understand why. If you never talk to him, you never tell him you love him, you never read the letter he sent to you telling you how to find happiness, how to be complete, why should he answer your prayer? You don't deserve it. You're leaving him out of the equation of your life by not following his instructions. He does not like that. Verse 8, and the word of the Lord came unto Zechariah, saying, verse 9, thus speak the Lord of hosts, saying, execute. Oh, I love that word. That's a military term. That means get it on. Action. Execute. True judgment. And show mercy and compassions, every man to his brother. Now, a brother is one born of the womb of Israel. He's saying, you execute it. You do it. You execute judgment. That means you do what's right. And when you do what's right, you're sure not going to leave God out of the equation. You're going to go by his orders of judgment. You're going to go by his orders and his advice as how to treat a brother. Well, I thought you were supposed to do your brother before he does you. That's not biblical, okay? You're supposed to love your brother. That many times a brother, you may have to set him aside. You may have a little problem with him as you are given instructions in 2 Thessalonians chapter 3, beginning with verse 6, how to handle the situation. Still, don't treat him as an enemy. Okay. You're supposed to love your brother. You're supposed to love your family. And again, the terminology here in the Hebrew means born of the womb of Israel. That's a brother. Well, what is a neighbor then? A neighbor's going to come up. You need to know. A neighbor is one that is adopted into the house of Israel by the loving the Lord Jesus Christ, the branch that was sent in the prior chapter, okay? Verse 10, and oppress not the widow, nor the fatherless, the stranger, nor the poor. Don't take advantage of people. And let none of you imagine evil against his brother in your heart. You get along with each other. You know, imagining evil is imagining things that don't actually exist. You image things, and well, I wonder if this could happen or that could happen, and you just fret yourself all up over something that hasn't happened, probably will not happen, but yet in your mind you've imagined it. Okay, waste of time. Biggest waste of time in the world is worried about what your brother is going to do to you when probably he loves you. So do what is justice. He did not say me. That means doing what's right. Okay. And he put a word on there that I just love. He said execute. That means execute the command. Get it on. Do it. Don't play games with God. Don't leave God out of the equation. Read the letter he sent you and love your brother. And you know what will happen in return? Your brother will love you. Maybe. Okay, at least the blame is certainly not on your shoulders if that be the case. And with God, that makes it just perfect. Verse 11. But they refused to hearken and pulled away the shoulder and stopped their ears that they should not hear. This has kind of a pulling away the shoulder has kind of a twofold meaning. It's kind of a Hebraism. It means you keep your shoulder to the wheel doing your part. It means they kind of backed off from doing with their brother and didn't do their part, slacked off. And not only did they slack off from pulling their shoulder back away from the load, okay, but they stopped their ears and wouldn't hear anything right or wrong. I mean, they're all wrapped up in themselves. That's the wrong way to be, my friend, and you're headed for bad trouble when that event happens. You know, if you had ever worked a team of horses, this would mean more to you than you could imagine. Because you get a lazy old horse that'll lay back because you have two horses hooked to two single trees, and those single trees are hooked up on one big double tree. And if one of them lays back, the double tree swaps and goes forward, and the other one's hanging back, and one has to do all the work. Well, that's what God's talking about. That's where this idiom comes from. Okay, you're supposed to. God wants you to keep your shoulder to the wheel, to the load. Okay, and pull your part of the load. That simply means in getting along. And what's the subject? Justice, judgment, doing what's right. Well, but what have we got here? We've got a bunch of people that. Singing sad songs and feeling sorry for themselves. I mean, they destroyed the temple. They murdered Gedaliah. Things just went worse and worse and worse. Stand up. Take care of business. If they had listened to Jeremiah and the prophets, they wouldn't have been in that shape in the first place. If they had listened to God. When what are you saying here? You've shut your ears up. You won't hear me. What am I going to do about it? Verse 12. Yea, they made their hearts as an adamant stone. I mean, they were hard as a rock, lest they should hear the law. That's to say, God's word. And the words which the Lord of hosts hath sent in his spirit, the Ruach, by the former prophets. Therefore came a great wrath from the Lord of hosts. You tick me off. You would not listen. I sent you letters. I sent you prophets. I warned you. You kept sticking your head right up and nose right up in the air, and you would not listen to me. What do you expect me to do? I dropped the hammer on you. Okay. And then you have to make your little fast days and cry for yourself. Pity, pity, pity, pity parties. See, Father doesn't approve of that. They should have talked to the Father about this fasting business, these pity parties. And what fathers tell them, I warned you. If you hadn't stopped your ears, you'd have heard the warning, and it would not have been necessary. That's true to this day, my friend. If you listen to God's word, even in the troubled times we're in, if you'll do it God's way, you'll be blessed. If any problems do come along, you'll know how to take care of business. Don't get on a pity party because of things that God has predicted, prophesied, promised would come to pass if you did certain things. Verse 13, therefore it is come to pass, not maybe, it is come to pass that as he cried and they would not hear, so they cried and I would not hear, saith the Lord of hosts. In other words, they can pray all they want to. Now, I'm not going to hear it. He never answers my prayer. Do you blame him? Do you blame him? Well, he just won't listen to me. I don't blame him. If you leave him out of the equation of your life, if you never talk to him, you never speak to him, you never let him know you love him, and you never try to follow what the word he has sent to you through the prophets as to how what consummates the end of this age, why would you ever think for a moment he would want to bless you? You don't deserve it. Well, I've never heard anyone talk that hard. Well, God does. But you know something? Execute what's right and be blessed. It makes all the difference in the world. All you have to do is execute judgment. Do it. Study your Father's word. Learn it. Open your ears to the law, which is to say simply God's advice. And talk to your Father, and he'll kick a lot of the big rocks out of the road of your life. And he will hear your prayers, and he will answer them on your repentance and doing what's right, executing judgment. Our Father loves his children. Boy, does he love them. But he loves to hear from them. You know, some say, well, oh, wonder why I didn't know he had time for that. Well, you're his family. You know, don't you think any parent loves to hear from their children? Any parent that the children just, the only time you would hear from them if they were ever in a jam or something, or not much offspring. You're not going to reach out there and bless them all that much. But if they're caring and loving, if they have a pain, you have a pain. And you're going to fix it as best you can. Well, that's the way our Father is. He has feelings. So all the Father's saying, I'm going to treat you just like you've treated me. I warned you. I cried to you. I tried to reach you. You would not pay any attention. And now you're squalling to me. Answer my prayers, God. I'm not going to hear you. You don't deserve it. So the reason I'm emphasizing this, I want you to take inventory in your own life. Because a lot of people have prayers unanswered for this very reason. When all you had to do is warm up and let God know you love him, that you're a believer, and that you love the Son, the branch, and be blessed, then he's going to hear you. Now, I have to insert here in this case a reason that a lot of people, well, I tell him every day that I love him, and I really, really, really do love him, and I go to church every time the doors are open, and I follow him, but he won't answer my prayer. But hey, wait, just, you're not that old gal in the basket about halfway between heaven and earth where you've learned to fly to save your soul, have you? You're not part of that chapter 5 bunch, are you? Because he made that big sign to warn you about those that would teach his children to fly to save his soul. Why would he answer their prayers? If they've been misled to that point and have twisted and turned and go against God, then you might take a little inventory there also, because you're not listening. You're not practicing the judgment. You're not executing the command. And that's very necessary. You can't do it some man's tradition way. You got to do it God's way. you that might have trouble with that, you might ought to read, you know, he sent a prophet named Ezekiel. And Ezekiel in chapter 13, verses 20 to 25, told you about this flyaway business. You might ought to read it. You see, your soul and your deception depends on it, because you know who that flyaway message is. He told you it's right out of Babylon. And it's those that believe in the false Messiah's message of flyaway that are deceived. Then you can understand why God wouldn't answer your prayers if you're praying to the wrong Messiah. Verse 14. But I scattered them with a whirlwind among all the nations. This whirlwind is a little bit on the strong side. It means a tempest. I really scattered them among all the nations whom they knew not. Thus the land was desolate after them, that no man passed through nor returned, for they laid the pleasant land desolate. They left me out of the equation, whereby there were no blessings and there were no rewards or awards from Almighty God. Wherever they went, you leave God out of the equation, that's what you get. Okay. So we need to learn the lesson. And that's how our Father does. Now, the next chapter is quite different than this. It has to do with the restoration. That's the scattering. Now we're going to do the restoration of Israel, of God's children, the children he scattered, that would not listen, that left God out of the equation. How precious it is. Chapter 8, verse 1, again, the word of the Lord of hosts came to me saying, verse 2, thus saith the Lord of hosts, I was jealous for Zion with great jealousy, and I was jealous for her with great fury. I love her. I'm jealous that she goes flirting around with other religions, other beliefs, instead of listening to me. We do have a jealous father. And you know something? How would you feel if you had created the earth, if you had created all the beautiful animals and nature, if you'd created all the beautiful oceans and seas and heaven, skies, stars, and created the oxygen that we breathe, and seasons that can be so profitable, and then have a bunch of kids that ignore you, that want to mess up what you created so beautiful, do you think he would be happy with them? Of course not. That's why he's jealous when they turn to someone else, false teachings, and, but it's so religious. Well, false teachings are always so religious. But Christianity is not a religion, it's a reality. It's the word of God. It's the law of God. It's the word you're supposed to follow. It makes him jealous. And I hope you can understand from my analogy how he would feel that way. I mean, he made it real good for us. It's beautiful. Verse 3. Thus saith the Lord, I am returned unto Zion. This is future, beloved. The Holy Spirit was with us, but this will be de facto, de jure, I should say, and will dwell in the midst of Jerusalem. Now tell me again, let's get that straight. Now where is God going to dwell? Because I get confused easily. Jerusalem, Mount Zion, it's his favorite place, his eternal resting place. And Jerusalem shall be called a city of truth. Why? Because God's going to be there. And only truth shall come from there. No lies out of there anymore. And the mountain of the Lord of hosts, the holy mountain. Well, what's that Ruach mountain holy? What mountain is that? Mount Zion. Okay. The mountain of the Lord. And do you know what glory this is? It's the Shekinah glory. Because when you utilize the word Shekinah, Do you know what that means in the Hebrew tongue? It means God dwells there. We just read it. It's like the final verses of the great book of Ezekiel in Ezekiel 48, long about verse 35. You know what it says? It says, Yahweh Shema. I mean, God dwells there. And that's where he's coming to. That's his favorite place. Don't ever let anybody con you into thinking otherwise. Like, well, I need to fly away. Well, why do you want to fly away when God's coming to Jerusalem? Where are you going to fly to? You're going to be like that old heifer in the basket in chapter 5? Listen to men's lies? Babble in confusion? You don't want to go there. That's not judgment, my friend. God has warned you. He said, make that sign 15 by 30 feet and fly her up there where everybody has a warning. I want them to be warned. Don't participate in this or you're going to a bad place. Well, most people can understand that. But here, he lets you know exactly where he's coming back to. So if somebody tells you you're going to fly away somewhere else or go somewhere else where God is, God's not going to be there because he's coming here. I'm coming to Jerusalem. I'm going to dwell there. Let's go with the next verse, verse 4. Thus saith the Lord of hosts, there shall yet old men and old women dwell in the streets of Jerusalem, and every man with his staff in his hand for very age. I mean, multiple days he can hardly get around, but he'll be safe there. Verse 5, and the streets of the city shall be full of boys and girls playing in the streets thereof. Unbelievable. I mean, can you see your kids playing out in the street today, a busy street? 3 and 4 year olds, I mean, they're out there, right there, galloping around. Then it'll be safe. Verse 6, thus saith the Lord of hosts, if it be marvelous in the eyes of the remnant of this people in these days, should it also be marvelous in mine eyes, saith the Lord of hosts? Do you think that wouldn't be wonderful? Now, I'm going to tell you something. A lot of people are so careless with the word of God that they take this, they say, well, isn't this the millennium? Yes, it is. Anytime God is returned through the Son, it's the millennium. Well, here we are in the Lord's day, and here the people are old. There's old people out there, and there's still little children born. You see, you'd be making a gross error. It's an analogy of safety. Anytime that an elderly couple can sit in a swing on the front porch by the street in the late afternoon and the evening and be totally safe, it means there's no crooks around. It means there won't be anybody there that would murder or rob old folk. Because quite frankly, I'll tell you where the robbers will be at that time, okay? But, and the fact that little children playing in the street means it's perfectly safe there. It's just an analogy. Everyone will be the same age on the Lord's day. Everybody will be in spiritual bodies because at the last trump, we're all changed into spiritual bodies. And therefore, you all become the age that God created you, which is to say, anytime someone has seen an angel like the women who went to the tomb after Christ's resurrection saw two young people. They look young because they are. And there's no such thing as age in the spiritual body. But this is an analogy only, okay? It means it's perfectly going to be safe there. And God says, you know something? I long for this. It's marvelous. And my eyes, I hope it is in yours. Well, boy, it sure is in mine. If any time we needed safety in the streets, it's now. Verse 7, thus saith the Lord of hosts, behold, I will save my people from the east country and from the west country. You're not going to have to worry about suicide bombers. You're not going to have to worry about evil people. God says, I'm going to save my children. And he will. That's his promise. This is the restoration of his children. And we're coming up on that time of teaching and then the day of judgment. And then if we still have people that go against the word of God, they're not going to be around. Okay, God has a place for them. Verse 8, and I will bring them, this is the believers, and they shall dwell in the midst of Jerusalem. And they shall be my people. That's not Lo Ammi as it was in the book of Hosea, but Ammi. Ammi meaning my people. And I will be their God in truth and in righteousness. No hanky-panky, no deception, no false teaching, but the pure word of God coming from the very throne of God. Taught by the Zadok, the priest of the Zadok, to all the peoples of the world at that time, whereby they have an opportunity, all people, to hear the word of God without all the interference of Satan's little ones and men on ego trips trying to make a name for themselves instead of our Heavenly Father. None of that will be present at that time. This is restoration time. This is the time we look forward to. This is the Lord's day, not somebody else's. I said, this is the Lord's day. He's it. And praise God for that. Verse 9, and thus saith the Lord of hosts, let your hands be strong, ye that hear in these days these words by the mouth of the prophets, which were in the day that the foundation of the house of the Lord of hosts was laid, that the temple might be built. Well, what is that house? It's the many-membered body of Christ. The day that the foundation was laid, who laid it? Zerubbabel. And that house is built through the prophets. Well, who are the prophets? Well, how about Zechariah to try on for size? How about Hosea? How about Jeremiah? How about Isaiah? How about Moses? Moses was a prophet. And even David himself, David was a prophet. How about the prophets of God's word? All of them. They have warned us. They have taught us. But that foundation, be strong. But we need to fast and cry and weep and moan. No, you don't. That's not what God wants out of you. Bunch of whimpering wimps. He doesn't have any time for them. He wants you to be strong. Why? Because he's given you reason to be strong. He's given the promise of his return. Remembered of Yah, Zechariah. That's what this book is about. Don't miss the next lecture. All right, bless your hearts. Listen a moment, won't you please?
2: The book of Ezekiel. What a fantastic study, this book of Ezekiel. The book of Ezekiel that covers, if you would, those vehicles, those circular discs. In the Hebrew, it states very clearly that that whirlwind with the color amber traced back to the Hebrew, highly polished bronze. What an exciting thing that God's word informs us on all things. Ezekiel, one of my favorite prophets of the Bible, probably more written, not probably, but absolutely more written on what will happen in the millennium age than even the book of Revelation. Ezekiel guiding you through it, what God will expect at the final battle, Armageddon and Haman Gog, recorded in this great prophecy. I know you're going to enjoy it, the book of Ezekiel.
1: And there we are back again. Let's have the 800 number, please. 1-800-643-4645. That number is good from Puerto Rico, throughout the U.S., Alaska, Hawaii, all over Canada. If the Spirit moves, you got a question, share it. Won't you do that? Please never ask a question about a particular reverend or denomination. Let's don't judge people. It's very wrong to judge people. You simply teach the word and set the example and let the chips fall wherever they may. Never apologize for the word of God. You see, we have a judge. It's our Father. And he doesn't need our help in judgment, okay? You're supposed to discern what is right and wrong and execute judgment. And that's where it ends. Those of you that listen by shortwave around the world, it's always a pleasure hearing from you. And your announcer at the end of the hour will give you our mailing address. Again, always a pleasure. You got a prayer request? We can do away with that number. We can do away with the address. Why? God knows what you're thinking. He's your Father, and he loves you. But he wants to hear you love him. Simply say it. Let him know. Communicate with him. Communicate, communicate, communicate. 90% of all troubles is because of lack of communication. So don't have trouble between you and Father. All you have to do is communicate. That means love him. Father, around the globe we come. We ask that you lead, guide, direct, Father. Touch in Yeshua's precious name. Thank you, Father. Amen. Okay, and question time. We're going with Anne from Indiana. If you see a fellow Christian doing wrong, are you supposed to tell them? Doesn't that sound just a little bit judgmental on your part? Do you know what one of the greatest sins in the world is? To judge somebody? What you do is you set the example by being a good Christian, and the fact that God blesses you and you are successful, it grabs attention. In other words, you're salty and you salt the area that you're in, and people want that. Okay, they savor it. So simply doing what's right. But you know, you go around butting into other people's business and it can drive them away from you quite a bit. Okay, so that's not the way you correct it. Okay, and exactly what did Jesus change from the Old Testament besides blood sacrifices? He did not change blood sacrifices. Haven't you ever read Colossians chapter 2? He fulfilled blood sacrifices. Have you ever read Hebrews chapter 10? For one and all times, he became that blood sacrifice. He didn't change anything. As a matter of fact, in the great book of Matthew chapters 5 and 6, he says, I change not one little jot of the law, which means the Old Testament. Did not change anything. But he fulfilled quite a bit of it. That's where the knowledge of Christ comes into being. Okay. JC from Texas, a teenager, and can you recommend a good devotional book to go along with my Bible? Second, should I get a companion Bible and a Strong's Concordance for me and my dad to use? Devotional book you need to go along with your study, okay? You don't need some prettied up, flowery thing that some man has written. You need the Word of God. And what the Companion Bible and the Strong's Concordance does for you as an English-speaking person, then you can break, certain words that I have used today, I scattered the people and I said, this is a little stronger with that wind, a tempest. You can check that out, see, with that Strong's Concordance. And that gives you a peek into what the scriptures actually said. Because Hebrew and Greek and Aramaic are fixed languages, but many words do have more than one meaning. And you're giving men credit that translated into English that they chose the right meaning, so you need to see both of them to have a mature line. I'm not saying the word is wrong, it's correct, but you need to have the fuller outlook at it, okay? And I'm so proud of you for wanting to study. You dig deep. Greg from Pennsylvania, I'm a new student who enjoys studying the Word of God and loves your way of teaching it. My question is, on the cherubim, I understand they are to guard God's throne. Question, why does God need protection? Thank you, and God bless you. He doesn't, his throne does, okay? But if he is, I am that I am, that means I'll be wherever I want to be. Well, he had that, what is part of the altar, the mercy seat? It's the seat of Christ, okay? That's through which salvation would come. And that was to be protected as the two cherubims on it. And unfortunately, one fell, that is to say, Lucifer. He wanted to sit on the mercy seat, which is a Messiah connotation, meaning he wanted to be Messiah. And that's what the cherubim are to protect it from, is men's own shortcomings. God must give all of his children free will to love him or to love somebody else, whereby he knows he has the real thing. God can't force somebody to love him. Love generates from within each entity. Luke from Arizona, please explain Revelation 19:4, the four beasts, and why are they also, what are they there for? That's amazing how one question follows another. It's the same question, actually. When the cherubim, who had feelings and could love and could understand, failed, God created the Zoe, or the Zoon, according to which language you wish to say it in. And the Zoon, or the Zoe, these beasts, it would be better to translate it for your understanding, living creatures. They do not have the ability to do anything other than to protect that throne. I'll say that again. God created them for one purpose and one purpose only, is to correct, to guard that mercy seat. Whereas the cherubim failed, he created the Zoon or the Zoi, whichever language you wish to call them. And they will not be in the eternity because their souls are not such as ours, okay? Because they do not have the privilege of disloving God. They are automatically fixed to love, loyalty, and protect. June from Oregon. I did hear a question that someone asked if the Antichrist had a flesh body. You said no, that he was supernatural, so will his body look like a flesh body? Being a fallen angel, his real body must be a heavenly body. So how do we recognize him when we are in our flesh bodies? Being supernatural, is he able to look and be anything that he wishes? Perhaps I have answered my own question. I've learned that he will come in as the fake Christ, bringing prosperity and peace at the sixth trump. That is correct. What was Adam made in the image of? God and the angels. So therefore, the angels have a body in this earth age and heaven age exactly the same, only a different substance. But the likeness is exact, okay? In other words, all people, when God said, let us create man in our, plural, our image, he meant all of us that were with him. In other words, you look, just as Christ was God here on earth, this is why Jesus would say, and this is why God would say, let us create man in our image. He created Christ in his very own image. If you've seen Christ, you've seen God. Okay. And when you look at yourself, that's as you were in heaven. Okay. Same image. So those bodies are the same. Even though he is supernatural, he still has a very beautiful body, as is described in Ezekiel chapter 28 concerning the king of Tyre. God said, I made you the full pattern. That means it's beautiful to look upon. He earned it. And then he went bad. So he'll be here. We will recognize him by his actions. Evelyn from New Mexico. Thank you. I have been studying with you for 28 years, and I still have a question somehow has slipped by me. When we are in the millennium, will we be in God's time frame of one day, or will we still be in 1,000 years as we are now? Being we will be in the spirit. Thank God for the knowledge he has given this ministry. I love you all. Well, thank you very much, Evelyn. it would not matter what you wanted to call it, because as it is written in 2 Peter chapter 3, verses 7 and 8, be not ignorant of this one thing, that one day with the Lord is as 1,000 years with man. Okay. But we are in spiritual bodies, and we will be in one day. And I feel that that one day overrides, because it's a special day. It's the Lord's day. Okay. And thank goodness that it is 1,000 of our years long, because we've got a lot of work to do. That is the final of having the ability to save people, for Father to save people, for people to make their mind up, to be persuaded that our Heavenly Father is of a truth. Many people have not had that opportunity. And our Father is totally fair in judgment. He will not choose someone that has been ignorant of certain things until they come to full knowledge and then make a decision to go wrong. Many people, inasmuch as God is totally fair, I'll just give one more little footnote. Do not please let it confuse you. I'm not going to digress. This is a fact. If God chose the election before the foundation of this world, they were chosen in spiritual bodies. They did not have the weakness of flesh to persuade them to do wrong. Therefore, God will make the final decision on all in spiritual bodies, or it would be an unfair thing. I said the final decision. If you don't understand, put that one on the shelf. Wilma from Oklahoma. I have always wondered why David picked up or chose 5 smooth stones out of the brook if he used only one stone to take out the giant Goliath. Did you suggest or did I just imagine that the other 4 stones will be used in the end time to take out the 4 hidden dynasties, political, religious, financial, and educational? Well, actually, the 5 were because through him, it was what he was saying. This is why Christ would say, out of the mouth of babes, had to do with little David winning that victory. Because Goliath was stomping up and down saying, I'm going to feed you to the birds, your carcass to the birds. And David said, I come with Almighty God protecting me and giving me the strength and the power. And he picked up 5 stones, which is grace. Okay. And the grace of Almighty God and the words that came from that child's mouth gave him the victory over Goliath. And those same 4 stones left and are that part of grace that will always be with us, that will give us that final victory also. Okay. So Donna from Louisiana, can Satan put thoughts in your mind? Is he allowed to do that, or is it coming from ourselves? Well, basically, he can cause events to happen that might cause you to think on certain things, but you're in control of your own faculties, okay? Unless there's a toxic or mental imbalance, okay? The flesh body, unfortunately, can put many things in our minds because of our senses. Our body has senses that let us know, for example, when you're hungry, when you're hot, when you're cold, and all those senses run through the central nervous system. This is why that the word atash in the Hebrew tongue would, and atesh would be used concerning Satan saying, surely you can partake of that tree. And it's the tree that this is the trunk and these are the limbs. And that central nervous system knows good from and evil, okay, in his case, where we're supposed to only know good. But the body can have a great influence on ourselves. But a Christian, a strong Christian, Satan cannot put thoughts in our minds unless we allow it, okay? I will repeat, unless we allow it. Mary from Virginia, question, what is a easy way to tell my son that the rapture is just a crazy theory? We talk about God's word a lot. Well, Mary, it's kind of you just have to be honest and be gentle. And you know your son, and God has given you that chore. if you need to fortify yourself, look on our tape list and order the rapture theory or doctrine question mark. And it will, I think there's two tapes in that, and it will educate you in all the scripture you need to document that. But be gentle, and yesterday's lecture concerning the woman taken up in the basket, that's old mystery Babylon of the end times. That's what that word Sinar means. It's Babylon, okay? And she's the old sister Babylon of the end times. Gonna fly away. And unfortunately, many people are deceived into crawling into that basket because they truly believe they're gonna fly away. And it's a tradition of men, not of God. And this is why God wanted that big sign made. So you can use that, or God will show you. He'll lead you. Marilyn from Illinois, where in the scripture does it give us a guideline to protect ourselves in the coming days of peril? All of it, okay. But probably in the next lecture, you'll get a very good line in the very chapter we're in. I think it's chapter 6, verse 16 or 18. Tells you what God wants out of you. But the verse I like to give for this purpose is 1 Corinthians chapter 10, verse 13. I'll repeat it. 1 Corinthians chapter 10, verse 13. It's one that'll always get you through, because there won't be anything happen to you that isn't common with everybody. And God will never tempt you or test you what you're able to handle. And he will always show you a way out if you love him, okay? Always. A lot of this hard times we're in are hype. If you've used your head and you use common sense, a lot of it is just hype. So you want to stay ahead of

the ball, okay? Pay attention and stay ahead of the game, and you'll be just fine, okay? Elaine from, I don't know where Elaine's from. It doesn't, don't know. Anyway, we'll get the question. You know where you're at, don't you, dear? We all sin, but God says, ask and you will be forgiven. If he forgives us, then why are we going to be judged? It's payday. You've got a crown of righteousness to receive there. If you miss judgment, you would miss that. Your righteous robes, you receive those at judgment. Don't you want your righteous robes, or do you want to be naked? Okay. I mean, you sure want to make judgment. God is not an evil person. He's not the one with horns and a pitchfork. When he judges us, he's very fair, and he gives you everything you've got coming to you. If you're a good person, all you've got coming to you is wonderful. It's his love. If you're a bad person, you're going to get everything you got coming to you, and it's going to be correction, okay? And so it will be. So that's why repenting, when our Father forgives, he said, do not bring that up to me again. I don't want to think about it again. So he's not going to bring that up on Judgment Day. It's gone. Blotted out. Lynn from Kentucky. Where in the Bible does it say, I am against those who teach my children to fly to save their souls? I'm asked that question quite a bit, I guess, because I repeat it. Ezekiel chapter 13. It begins by talking to the daughters of Jerusalem that sew kerchiefs or pillowcases, if you like, and sew them and place them over the outreached saving arms of Almighty God with their own doctrine of salvation, that is to say, teaching people to fly to save their souls. Isn't that ridiculous? How silly can it be? And then God makes the statement in verse 20 or 25, I'm against those that teach my children to fly to save their souls. Boy, that sounds pretty final to me. But I guess a lot of people don't believe God. I don't know. Colleen from Tennessee. My son is in a nursing home, age 42. He has mental illness plus several other conditions. My son, when he was in his right mind, believed like a certain belief. He has not been saved. Is there any hope for him? Will he go to heaven when he dies? He says he is saved. Well, I wouldn't doubt that. If he loves the Lord, you know, our Father, when someone is handicapped, that's innocency, okay? We serve a God of love, not a God of hate, okay? We serve a God of compassion. He has much compassion for those that are mentally handicapped, and he loves them. And that certainly is a line of innocency as a small child, okay? So you're wasting your time worrying about your son's salvation, okay? Debbie from Texas. Does Cain and his descendants and children born from the fallen angels have a chance for salvation? What does John 3:16 say? Whomsoever will. Now Satan cannot be saved because God has already passed sentence on him in Ezekiel chapter 28, verses 18 and 19. But whomsoever will, that means anytime a person, whether they're a child of the devil, if they believe in Jesus Christ, then they become a child of God, okay? Salvation is open to them. I'm out of time. Hey, I love you all because you enjoy studying our Father's letter to you, chapter by chapter and verse by verse. You enjoy it. But most of all, God loves you for it. Makes Father's Day for you to study the letter he's written to you. And when you make his day, boy, is he going to make yours. We are brought to you by your tithes and offerings. If we have helped you, you help us keep coming to you. Once you do that, bless God, he will always bless you. Now, one thing most important, though, you listen to me good now, you stay in his word. Every day in his word is a good day, even with trouble. Know why? Because Jesus Yeshua, he is the living word.

643-4645, 24 hours a day. You may also request our introductory offer by writing to Shepherd's Chapel, Post Office Box 416, Gravette, Arkansas, 72736. Once again, that's Shepherd's Chapel, Post Office Box 416, Gravette, Arkansas, 72736. We invite you to join us for the next in-depth Bible study each weekday at this same time. Thank you for watching today's program, and God bless you.

This has been a long time. I've been promising a children's book. This is a book that will help a parent teach their child exactly what God's Word states. Now, this was done by a very good friend and student of this chapel. We have given it, if you would, a binder whereby if there is a page that you feel is too far advanced for your children, then by all means you should remove that particular page. It is done in a material that is even washable, and it takes you step by step into instructing a child what does God's Word say. And I think you will find it extremely helpful. It is item number 4414.

0: Welcome to the Shepherd's Chapel Network Family Bible Study Hour with Pastor Arnold Murray. Wisdom is understanding God's Word. Pastor Murray's unique teaching approach brings God's Word alive with meaning as he takes you on a chapter-by-chapter, verse-by-verse study of God's letter to you, the Bible. And now here is Pastor Arnold Murray.
1: Good day to you. God bless you. Say welcome to the Shepherd's Chapel. Welcome to this family Bible study hour back in our Father's Word. We're in the great book of Zechariah, remembered of Yah. That's when God remembers us and he returns. In the sequence in which it is well written, first the Messiah and then our Heavenly Father. This eighth chapter has to do with the restoration of Israel. That is to say, God's return and accepting his children. But at the same time, in this eighth chapter, he lets us know what's transpiring immediately prior to his return. So let's pick it up if we may. We got to the 10th verse in the last lecture. Let's go with that 10th verse, chapter 8, the book of Zechariah. And that verse 10 reads, "For before those days," meaning just before, that's important, lock on to it, "there was no hire for man, nor any hire for beast. Neither was there any peace to him that went out or came in because of the affliction. For I set all men, every one, against his neighbor." You're not going to understand that unless you properly translate the word affliction. It's adversary, meaning the false Christ is there. And to work for him, you got to receive his mark. So for God's elect, there is no hire. You're not going to receive his mark. You're not going to work for him. And you will be set against any neighbor that would go with him. It simply sets you apart. So there is not any peace at that time, though he cries, peace, peace, peace. So just before that time, meaning the time that God returns, you're going to have the adversary, and yes, he does bring affliction. But you kind of lose his name if you translate it affliction rather than adversary. Verse 11, "But now I will not be unto the residue of this people as in the former days, saith the Lord of hosts." It's not going to be the same old game. Verse 12, "For the seed shall be prosperous, the vine shall give her fruit, and the ground shall give her increase, and the heaven shall give their due, and I will cause the remnant of this people to possess all these things." You know, because this verse follows instantly after no hire, what do you think the ultimate meaning of that spiritually is? Where God says, And he identifies the seed, "For the seed shall be prosperous," meaning the remnant. Okay. In other words, God's going to take care of his own regardless, whether there's any hire or not. God's going to see that they have plenty of everything, and especially after his return, there will be plenty of everything. But I have to read into it that our Father takes care of his own when they at least use common sense, even during that time of no hire because of the position of the verse. Verse 13, "And it shall come to pass," not maybe, "it shall come to pass that as you were a curse among the heathen, O house of Judah and house of Israel, so will I save you, and you shall be a blessing. Fear not, but let your hands be strong." Where do we draw our strength from? From God. So the only thing you have to fear is fear itself. Letting people, listening to malarkey and hype that people, the press or somebody else might put into a situation when you've got Father. So never let them see you sweat on your first cruise, all right? We can be strong, and we can be sure. Why? It doesn't matter that there's no hire. It doesn't matter that there's no peace. Be strong. God takes care of us. You know, I always use this, and I'm going to do it again. He gave us one example way back in the book of Daniel of how he operates. I mean, Shadrach, Meshach, and Abednego, they would not give, they would not bow a knee to Baal, and they were cast into a fiery furnace to the chagrin of Nebuchadnezzar. He didn't want to do it. And the furnace was heated 7 times hotter than necessary. And all three of them in there, Nebuchadnezzar, how many did we throw in there? I see 4. One's the Son of God. He was with them, and there wasn't a hair singed on their heads. God takes care of his own. If you have the faith, and if you believe, and if you follow him, that's what's important. So let our Father know and understand that you love him. This book of this chapter of restoration is a very important chapter, and it should comfort you. You should draw comfort from it. It is your Father assuring you, listen to me, our Father is saying. You stay with it, you stay strong, and everything will be well. And so it is. Let's go with the next verse. Verse 14, for thus saith the Lord of hosts, as I thought to punish you when your fathers provoked me to wrath, saith the Lord of hosts, and I repented not. I'm still going to bring calamity. I'm still going to bring correction. Verse 15, so again have I thought in these days to do well unto Jerusalem and to the house of Judah. Fear ye not. In other words, the remnant has been good to me. I'm going to be good to them. And I'm going to give things as they would. Now, I don't want you to ever forget the verse we're about to cover, because it's what you're supposed to do. A lot of people say, I just don't know what I'm supposed to do. Well, God's going to tell you, okay? So just mark it down. Mark the verse. Don't ever forget it, okay? Because this is God's bringing into remembrance. You know, that's kind of the name of this book, Remembered of Yah, Zechariah. He remembers, and this is what his message is. Verse 16, never forget it. These are the things that you shall do. Speak ye every man the truth to his neighbor. Execute. Oh, there's that term I love so much as a military person. That means do it. Execute it. Action, okay? Execute the judgment of truth and peace in your gates. That means in your courts. This is why I like to defend the judicial system, a system that is still set up by God's law, or it's supposed to be. Unfortunately, the law of precedent has basically moved in and is taking over, but not in God's house. It's still as God would have it. So here you have exactly what God wants you to do. Don't ever waver from that and be blessed. Don't ever steer away from that, and you'll always have God with you. Don't ever change anything from it or in it, and the Holy Spirit will always be near. You will always have smooth sailing, even in the rough spots, because what you can't take care of, he can, okay? You can be strong, and you don't have to fear. Now, I'm going to read it one more time. These are the things that ye shall do. Not maybe, not if you get around to it. This is what you will do. Speak ye every man the truth to his neighbor. Now, neighbor is not a brother, one born of the womb of Israel. A neighbor is one adopted into Israel. That it means to say any nation, any person, any color, any creed that loves the Lord Jesus Christ. Okay? They're a neighbor. Okay? As long as they believe, they understand. And to execute judgment of truth and peace in your gates. The gates are the pavement where the judge sits. And of course, God is the judge. God has given us the law, and it is before us. It is his ordinances and his truth. And if we follow that Christ fulfilled and observe to that he said, I change not, then you're going to be in pretty good shape. If you do those things, God will bless you. I can't make it any plainer than that. If you do that verse in your own family, in your own being, your own self as an individual, God will bless you. He absolutely will bless you. That is what you're supposed to do. And it comes directly from our Heavenly Father at the time of restoration. You will never get a stronger, more positive message from your Father on exactly how to handle things than right there, fulfilling His word. That means, what kind of judgment is he talking about in the gates? Well, what did he tell you in Mark 13? Pay no attention to some man that comes in my name and is a deceiver. That means claims to be a Christian is not. Okay. Claims to be a neighbor and is not. Okay. If anybody tries to lead you into the place where there was no higher, the Antichrist, the adversary, don't go. Okay. Do it God's way. And you'll always be blessed. Don't ever forget that 16th verse, verse 17. And let none of you imagine evil in your hearts against his neighbor. And love no false oath. For all these things are things that I hate, saith the Lord. Well, I didn't know God hated anything. Oh, well, where have you been? Have you never covered his word? He hates lying. He hates gossip. He hates people that would lead his little ones into the wilderness. He does not like it. He doesn't appreciate it. Just as he would say in Ezekiel 13, I'm against those that teach my children to fly to save their souls. God has a way of salvation, and it's his own outreaching arms. You know, it's real simple. God loves you when you're honest and true, but when you practice or imagine evil, that's all you think about, evil things. And when your hearts are against your neighbor, you plan, rather than being a neighbor, you try to do him evil or wrong. And love no false oath. Some people just love a lie, you know. I guess because they live one. That's a shame. Not good. God hates it. And what makes that so terribly bad? God will not bless anything about it. And it's a shame to go through life without God's blessings. You know, it can really be expensive to you. Because he can, as he has stated in these minor prophets, he'll put a hole in your bucket. All you try to save will leak out. You know, our Father, whether you like it or lump it, he's in charge. He's in control. And as you do, so are you blessed. You mean God blesses somebody that's really evil? You bet, with everything they've got coming to them. That's trouble of glory. They're going to get it, and you can rest assured. You can mark a life, watch it. I mean, you have a living laboratory around you of human beings to study and to analyze, and you can see what happens to them. And then they wake up in a new world every day and wonder what happened. Verse 18, and the word of the Lord of hosts came unto me, saying, again, for whose word is it? It's your Father's. 19, thus saith the Lord of hosts, the fast of the fourth month, the fast of the fifth month, the fast, understand these are not feasts, they're fast, the fast of the seventh month and the fast of the tenth shall be to the house of Judah joy and gladness and cheerful feast. Not fast, but feast. Therefore, love the truth and peace. Now, again, what were these fasts? They were man-made. They left God out of it. The fast of the fourth month is when the city was broken up, Jeremiah 52, verses 6 and 7. The fast of the fifth month is when the temple and the houses were burnt, Jeremiah 52, verses 12 and 13. The fast of the seventh month is when Gedaliah, as we covered in the last lecture, was slain by Ishmael. And you'll find that in Jeremiah 44, verse 1. And the fast of the 10th month is when the king of Babylon set his face against Jerusalem, unfortunately, Ezekiel 24, verses 1 and 2. You know, but these were all man-made. God did not authorize them. And a fast is where you weep and cry and moan and groan. Well, God was simply correcting them. When he said earlier in this book, why didn't you listen to the prophets I sent? In other words, why didn't you listen to Jeremiah? And you wouldn't have had anything to fast about. And I didn't tell you to fast in the first place. I was correcting you, and you declare a holiday. God's not happy about that. When he corrects you, as he made it very clear, you're going into captivity, not if and maybe, nothing about that. It's a penalty that I'm placing upon you. And you declare all these sad days. What a bunch of sad sacks. God doesn't like wimps. Okay. What he's saying, you that do know the truth, don't you be pity partying around. Feast, celebrate, be happy. God's in charge. God's in control. And God has every right to correct his children when they need it. Why? Because he loves them. It's called tough love. So, again, you want to be careful how you, if God is correcting you, rather than you moaning and groaning, you better kiss the paddle and say, thank you, Father. Because you know when you've done wrong and when you haven't. What did he correct them? Verse 20. Thus saith the Lord of hosts, it shall yet come to pass. Hey, this is not maybe. This is not perhaps. It's going to yet come to pass. That there shall come people and the inhabitants of many cities. You really going to have a get fest here. 21, and the inhabitants of one city shall go to another, saying, let us go speedily to pray before the Lord and to seek the Lord of hosts. I will go also. Now, you want to remember what God said in Mark 13. If they tell you he's in the desert or they tell you somewhere else, don't you go. Until that seventh trump sounds and we're in spiritual bodies, he's not there. Okay, you got that? So don't ever let somebody deceive you. It wouldn't matter whether you were in Jerusalem or where you were. You can pray to our Heavenly Father wherever you are. Verse 22, yea, many people and strong nations shall come to seek the Lord of hosts in Jerusalem and to pray before the Lord. 23, thus saith the Lord of hosts, in those days it shall come to pass, again, this is an absolute, that 10 men shall take hold out of all languages. Now this word men is not Adam. I want to say this to the students of the word. The word in the Hebrew is Enosh. So it's not Adamic man. And it's probably the 10 that Satan brings with him, as you will read in Revelation chapter 17, where he has 10 kings he brings with him. There are also 10 earthly kings, and they will fit this bill also. But the main thing you want to watch out for is Enosh, okay? Even shall take hold of the skirt of him that is a Jew, saying, we will go with you, for we have heard that God is with you. And you want to remember Revelation chapter 2, verses 10, and especially Revelation chapter 3, verse 10. For many will come in our name, the name of the Lord, claiming to be of the tribe of Judah, and do lie, but are of the synagogue of Satan. Okay. You want to remember, you're warned about that. And what people claim, and what God has gone through quite concerning the restoration, quite an exercise in this chapter. And it's kind of like he throws a pop test ever so often in this. Because sometimes, such as the very verse whereby it says there's no hire and no peace and so forth because of the adversary or affliction. You got to figure that out for yourself. Okay. And we're talking about the time that you're either going to receive his mark or you're not, and you're not. Okay. And then he insists that, hey, for the remnant, for that generation I consider to be a seed, my offspring, you don't have to worry. Everything's cool. Everything will be taken care of. And then he turns around and shows you how man messed up with all these fast days. Okay, bunch of sad sacks. And he said, you should be rejoicing because it is bound and due to happen, and you can almost log history and the time frame of God's plan by them. Okay. And then he pulls the switch. No one that is a student of God's word should expect the true Christ to return or know he is with anyone. He's with everyone that believes and will not return until the seventh trump, when we're all changed into spiritual bodies. As long as you're in a flesh body, I don't care if it is entire nations rushing to worship some Messiah. As long as you're in a flesh body, he's a fake. I mean, it is the false one. So don't you ever be caught up in that. Don't you be taken off guard. Well, how do I prevent that? These are the things that you shall do. Speak ye every man the truth to his neighbor. Well, what's the truth? The word of God. Who the true Messiah is. No flyaway doctrine. Execute the judgment of truth and peace in your gates, and you won't go wrong. The very gates of your mind, the gates of your home, the gates of your family, that's where judgment sits. Use good judgment. Don't listen to man, but study the Father's letter whereby you are not deceived. This is a very important chapter. And our Heavenly Father, kind of, again, it's kind of a pop test to check you out to see how easily you can be confused, or if you can hang on to do those things that he insists. And with doing what he says, then you are blessed, and you're blessed indeed. Chapter 8 there is a beautiful chapter, and there's a lot in it. It is a very rewarding chapter. I hope you never forget it, because it will save a lot of pain if you listen to your Father and the time he restores things. And he was even good enough that he said, I want to show you what happens just prior to this. I want to show you in verse 10, before these days there was no hire. You know, just before his restoration, this would happen. Don't be deceived. You have the letter God has sent you. Stick with it. Chapter 9, and we get right into it here. Verse 1 reads, the burden, or this is the burden of the word of the Lord in the land of Hadrach. This is a divine declaration by Almighty God. Okay, that's what this burden or oracle is. Hadrach is an Assyrian deity, so you know where, and Damascus, you know this is after the captivity, shall be the rest thereof, when the eyes of man, and man is Adam here, as of all the tribes of Israel, shall be toward the Lord. And what a wonderful time that would be. Okay. Verse 2, and Hamath, this is the house of Rechab the Kenite. Okay. And Hamath also shall border thereby. He's always going to be there. Tyrus, that's Satan's main little foothold, okay? And Zidon, the little port there by the town, it means fishery. Though it be very wise, I mean, it's a rock and it's a hiding place. Verse 3, and Tyrus did build him herself a stronghold. Oh, was it? Solid rock. And heaped up silver as the dust and fine gold as the mire of the streets. Couldn't help themselves. The ships of Tarshish, this is their main port. Verse 4, behold, the Lord will cast her out. And he will smite her power in the sea, and she shall be devoured with fire. You know, Israel never conquered Tyrus. It finally took a heathen king that absolutely had to push dirt all the way out to the rock island. It was a little island still there to take his troops out to conquer it. God said, I'm gonna let it happen. I want you to grow from this particular chapter knowing God is totally in control. And what happens in these places are signs and seasons. So be alert. Verse 5. Ashkelon, that means the migratory ones, shall see it and fear. Gaza, same old Gaza on the strip. Okay. And a fortified stronghold, Gaza. When God gets ready to deal with her, she's not all that strong. Also shall see it and be very sorrowful. And Ekron, that's torn by the roots. Okay. For her expectation shall be ashamed. And the king shall perish from Gaza. And Ashkelon shall not be inhabited. And we know that when this happens, the false one is there. Okay. Verse 6, listen carefully. And a bastard shall dwell in Ashdod, and I will cut off the pride of the Philistines. This word Mamzar in the Hebrew is a half-breed. So you're going to have a half-breed in charge there. And what is God going to do about it? Verse 7, and I will take away his blood out of his mouth and his abominations from between his teeth. But he that remaineth, even he, shall be for our God, and he shall be as a governor in Judah and Ekron as a Jebusite. And of course, Jebusite was the founders of the city of Jebus, which would later be Jerusalem. Okay, kind of cleaning house, because Jebus was a filthy, dirty place, an unclean birth that God would call her, drawing the analogy of a young baby girl being born in uncleanliness, but yet growing up to full maturity, and God took her to wife, meaning the geographical location of Jebus, which would be Jerusalem. Going to clean house. Verse 8, and I will encamp about mine house because of the army, because of him that passeth by, and because of him that returneth. Well, who is it that returns? Antichrist out of the pit. And no oppressor, that's exactor, okay, shall pass through them any more, for now have I seen with mine eyes. When Satan comes out of the pit, that short season, that ends it. Verse 9, rejoice greatly, O daughter of Zion, shout, O daughter of Jerusalem, behold, thy king cometh unto thee. Not some Mamzar, but thy king cometh unto me. Many people, I want you to remember this verse. Many people doubt that the Old Testament speaks of the first and the second advent. You're reading the verse right now, chapter 9, verse 9, of the first advent. This is the first advent. Rejoice greatly, O daughter of Zion, shout, O daughter of Jerusalem. Behold, thy king cometh unto thee. He is just and having salvation, lowly and riding upon an ass and upon a colt, the foal of an ass. This is why it was prearranged that Christ would send two to find this animal. He said, they will ask you, and you will say, the master hath need of him, and lead the animal and the ass and the colt away, and Christ come riding into Jerusalem humbly as Savior. That's the first advent. That is not what he will be riding on his second advent. That is not, he will not be coming at the second advent, which we will find in the next verse. Verse 10 is the second advent. You will find that he comes in not as a babe to be crucified, not just bringing salvation alone, but coming as King of Kings and Lord of Lords. Second advent, verse 10. And I will cut off the chariot of from Ephraim and the horse from Jerusalem, and the battle bow shall be cut off, and he shall speak peace unto the heathen, and his dominion shall be from sea even to sea, and from the river even to the ends of the earth and to the end of time. He is King of Kings and Lord of Lords. That is the second advent. So there you have it. In the Old Testament, and the minor prophets, which that's not the only place, but that's where you really have a lineup, 1, 9 and 10. First advent, second advent, where Christ comes, ruling with a rod of iron, taking over as King of Kings. And just as he cleaned his father's house when he walked the earth as Savior, plaiting together a cat of nine tails and laying the whip to the back of those that would sell those mite-infested doves in the temple of God, turning the money tables over and driving the money changers out of the house of God, turning it into a den of thieves. He's going to do the same thing again, only it's going to be on a much larger scale. He's going to clean house. And all these people that might say, well, I didn't know there was a God. Boy, are you in for a surprise. Boy, are you going to find out. Because God's going to make sure that everybody knows he is. And there won't be any ifs, any ands, or any maybes. And the most beautiful thing about it is that everybody's going to get everything they got coming to them. Wonder what you've got coming to you, okay? Think about it. Is it a blessing, or is it kind of a little payday for evilness or that he said, I hate? You don't want to be in that box. Don't miss the next lecture. All right, bless your heart. You listen a moment, won't you please?
0: The Mark of the Beast on CD is our free introductory offer to you. 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Many false teachers would have you believe it will be a tattoo on your forehead or a computer chip implanted under your skin. 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You need to know what the mark of the beast is. As it's written in Revelation chapter 13, verse 8, many will be deceived. There is no need for you to be deceived. Christ said in Mark 13, 23, Behold, I have foretold you all things. 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Don't be deceived by Satan.
1: And there we are back again. Let's have the 800 number, please. 1-800-643-4645. That number is good from Puerto Rico throughout the U.S., Alaska, Hawaii. Hey, all over Canada, if the Spirit moves, you got a question, you share it. Won't you do that? Please never ask a question about a particular reverend, denomination, or organization. Let's don't call names. Let's don't judge people. This isn't necessary. Our Father's the judge, and his word reigns supreme. And whatever he says, that's as it is, and so be it. So those of you that listen by shortwave, the announcer at the end of the hour will give you our mailing address. It's always a pleasure hearing from you. And let Father know you love him. We love to hear from you. Those of you that have a prayer request, you don't need that number. We can do away with it. You don't even need an address. Why? God knows what you're thinking. Okay. He's very real. And he's with you. He may not love what you're doing, but he does love you, because when he created you, you're unique. There's nobody else like you. Your DNA is different. Your fingerprints are different. He wanted somebody just like you, but he does want you to love him though, okay? If you want that love returned, tell him, talk to him. Father, around the globe we come, we ask that you lead, guide, direct, Father, touch in Yahshua's precious name. Thank you, Father, amen. Okay, and question time. Rose from Oklahoma. Can a loved one who has recently passed on come in spirit to visit us and reassure us, and can they stay in spirit there with us, like live with us? No, they're with the Father. They have a lot better, I don't want to be offensive, but they have a lot better pickings than we do here on earth. They're with the Father. But it is true that the Holy Spirit sometimes allows a touch, a visit, in a sense. Could be in the form of a vision or whatever. But as a pastor for many, many years, I've known of cases where this did happen. But never to stay for long. But why? Because they got so much better things. That's what we all work forward to, is being with him. But it is to let them know everything's cool, everything's happy. My name is Alexis. I live in Florida, and I'm 7 years old. My friend does not know God or Jesus. What would I do, or how should I explain to her about God and Jesus? Well, Alexis, you're doing a real good job just living the life, okay? And then real gently, bring the subject up, and if your friend asks questions, answer them, okay? But be real gentle about it, okay? I don't know what the circumstances are, and you'll have to use good judgment and your own judgment in it, but just simply, you live the life of Christ and our Heavenly Father, and it reflects off to that one, okay? I love you, and I'm so proud of you for caring for that person, your friend. Mark from, I don't know where Mark's from. My question is it okay for me and my family to partake of the Passover service in our home? Just the five of us. We'd love to come out there at Shepherd's Chapel, but funds and times, well, no, you can take communion at home anytime you choose, okay? We will be taking it Passover on television, and you're welcome to take it with us right there in the home, or you can have your own service anytime in your own home that you so choose, okay? That's what God told us to do, and so it is. A family that takes communion together will stay together. Michelle from Michigan. My cousin was murdered, and I want to know if she knows she was murdered. Of course she does, okay? Probably those moments, but there's somebody else knows it too, our Heavenly Father. And there's no secrets with him. He knows who did it, and he knows the punishment he's going to hand out. Anybody that murders someone, if they think they're going to get away with something, they're kidding themselves. I don't care if a civilian court finds them innocent. God knows. And if you're guilty in his court, you're guilty, period. In other words, this is why God says a murderer, fainéant, one that lies in wait and just is evilly, criminally, takes a life. Not a crime of passion or any other way, but wickedness. Then he's waiting, okay? That's why he said they cannot have salvation in the flesh. Kathy from South Carolina, when trusting God to send you a husband, what would be a good scripture to read? And thank you for your teaching. You're very welcome. The whole word, okay? And while you're asking the Father to send you a husband, you also want to do a little looking, okay? But don't rush the situation. But Father, you know, he gives us common sense, and always be careful, what kind of husband do I want? Well, I would like to have a church, I would like to have a Christian husband, then get acquainted with Christians. Go where Christians go. Okay. Unfortunately, so many people go where wicked people might go to meet someone. You know what you're going to find where wicked people go? Wicked people. Jan from New York. So I'm writing to you to know how, I know you're busy teaching, is what I was wondering is if your elders in your church could pray. You bet, and I understand that you have MS. We will be in prayer for you. You bet we will. We love you, and you just hang tough. God has time for all of his people, okay? He loves you. Diana from Ohio. You did right in planting a seed, and when it doesn't take at all and the person really turns on you, then you are casting pearls before swine. Don't do it. But be gentle at the same time, okay? Don't talk necessarily Bible with that person again unless they ask you. Vince from Canada, question. In the book of Matthew, Christ said that we should bless and pray for our enemies. Does this mean that we should pray and for followers of the devil? No, not at all. You're to love your enemies, but what does that mean? What does God's love mean? Well, what does he say? He's very specific when he says, love your children. Spare the rod and spoil the child. Or as it's written in the 12th chapter of the book of Hebrews, in the first verses, if God loves his children, he chastises them. So if you love your enemy, sometimes you got to take the two before after him and give him an attitude adjustment. That's love. It's hard for some Christians to realize that the two before can be love. Now, that's an analogy. I don't mean really warp somebody over the head with a two before. But what it means is sometimes if you love the enemy and you know they're going to hell, then true love is to say, hey, you're going to hell if you don't change your ways. And I'm not judging you, but it's obvious from your actions in a gentle way, you know. But and a hard case enemy that is murdering other people, then the step, the price just goes up and you handle it accordingly. Deborah from Canada, if God created Adam and Eve and had Cain and Abel as children, then Cain sent out of the Garden of Eden, where did Cain's wife come from? There is no talk of God creating others in the Bible. Oh yes, there is. Unfortunately, it's in the Hebrew manuscripts. When on the sixth day, God created all the races. Let us make man in our images, plural. Okay. And then he rested the seventh day, and on the eighth day, he created Eth Ha'adam. In the Hebrew, that's a different man. That's Adam, as we call him, and Eve. But naturally, when Cain was driven from the garden, he went to one of the six-day creation and took a wife. So it is. You know, the manuscripts are so clear and so plain if they are properly translated. And unfortunately, some people that know better bring in mythology that confuses the issue more than ever. Like, you'll notice I get questions occasionally, did Adam have another wife? And they're bringing up Lilith, which there is no Lilith. That's mythology, and it's to cover for the six-day creation by certain scholars who are afraid if they tell the truth, they'll be called a racist. And when you teach God's word properly, there's no such thing as a racist. God loves all of his races, for he created them and he looked and it was good. Okay. And that's the way God wanted it. But that's where Cain took his wife, was from one of the six-day creation. That's why we have different races and different people on this earth. God created them, and it was good. Travis from North Carolina, why did Noah's two sons back in to cover him? I don't understand. Please explain. They backed in to cover Noah's nakedness. Then the question comes, in God's word, what does Noah's nakedness mean? Then it is an idiom. And to cover, to understand, you would have to read Leviticus chapter 20, verse 11. Well, what does Leviticus chapter 20, verse 11 say? And I'll just read it. Chapter 20, verse 11. And the man that lieth with his father's wife hath uncovered his father's nakedness. Both of them shall surely be put to death. Their blood shall be upon them. When Ham partook of his mother, he uncovered his father's nakedness, and the brothers walked backwards to cover what had happened, okay? Does that make better sense to you? It was not God that cursed Canaan, the offspring of this incestuous affair. It was Noah himself. Michael from Illinois, I was wondering, is God against divorced people marrying each other again? Well, it is written that it is better that two, if they have been married to someone else or have had someone else, not remarry again. And it's just good advice, because so much water has crossed under the bridge that comparisons begin to happen. And if you couldn't get along the first time, then naturally it's going to be tougher to get along the second time because of what has happened. But at the same time, as a teacher of the Lord Jesus Christ, I have to say that is not an unpardonable sin. It is not an unforgivable sin. And if both love each other and that love is still burning and they desire to be back together and they both go before the Almighty God and in the name of Jesus Christ, repent of anything they might have done and love each other, then let them be together and let them be happy. That's the beauty of Christianity, is God's loving forgiveness. Debbie from Missouri, how many days before Satan is here on earth before the two witnesses appear? Well, good question. We know that Satan does not come before the two witnesses, okay? Because Satan is here for, the time has been shortened, but I'm going to say 42 months. That's 42 moons. A moon is not a full 30-day period. Whereas the two witnesses are here 1,260 days, which is, if I remember correctly, is 10 days longer than 42 moons. Satan's prophecies are always given in darkness, moons, and God's children always in dais, which is to say days. So the two witnesses will be here, even though the time is shortened accordingly, before Satan arrives, okay? God always takes care of his own. But his own are always to use common sense. Travis from Georgia, if you fall short after you become a Christian, will you still go to heaven? If you repent, that's what, you know, naturally, God knows. Christ was asked this question one time. He was asked, how many times should we forgive someone? And basically a day indicated. And Christ said, if they really repent, 7 times 70, that's 490 times. Now that would be quite a sinner, but they have to genuinely repent. What does repent mean? It means to have a change of heart and to be sorry for what they did, and to talk it over with the Father and ask forgiveness. And when that forgiveness is given, you want to always remember to thank him. Because when he forgives, it doesn't exist any longer, and he doesn't want to hear about it again. Because if you keep bringing up the same thing over and over to him, saying, forgive me, he takes it for granted that you don't believe him. You don't believe in him, and you don't think that he's capable. When he wiped it out the first time you asked, if you were serious. Okay. Justin from Virginia. The person that baptized me when I was a child was a false prophet. Should I be rebaptized because of this? When you're baptized, if you knew what you were doing, you were baptized between you and the Lord Jesus Christ and Almighty God. The Father, the Son, and the Holy Spirit, or Yeshua, which is to say Yahweh's Savior, and always the Holy Ruach is with them. And the man had nothing to do with it other than was supposedly officiating, but the officiating comes from the Lord Jesus Christ, comes from our Heavenly Father. So, but at the same time, if you have a conviction that it is not complete, then by all means, you should be baptized. But I would not let the false prophet steal my glory, okay? If I was sincere, Christ was sincere, I assure you, okay? Artie from New York. How does Pastor Murray know how to put verses from two different books of the Bible together to make a study? I think that is amazing, thank you. Well, it is whether they have a conjunction, that is to say, bearing the same subject. It is on two witnesses. When you have a scripture, if you're putting together a topical study, that is to say, a study on one topic, you always back that topic up with a second witness, or you don't have that much, you know. God, it's just a rule of thumb, and it's God's law that you always give two witnesses. And it is based on that basis that you reach out and get all the witnesses you can and bring into it to say, to teach.

0: teach that topic and to bring forth the richness which God always places in his word for his children. And thank you for the comment. Cheryl from California. Will the elect have much suffering during the second coming? Will their bodies be saved alive, or is it spiritual? They're not one hair on their head can be touched. Haven't you ever read Luke 21? Not one hair on their head will be touched. God loves his children, and he's going to take care of them. I remember I used in the lecture today, Shadrach, Meshach, and Abednego in the fiery furnace. You can't harm, if you use your head, God always takes care of his own. If I begin planting seeds now in these times, both spiritual and for food crops as much as I possibly could, would I need to be anointed by God or self or others? I wouldn't want to bring shame if I am a sinner and followed the word. Still planting seeds could they become a snare, or not if it's truth, okay? You can always share the truth. It's a beautiful thing. And you don't have to be anointed for it, but if you would feel you wanted to be anointed, anoint yourself, okay? That's possible in the name of the Almighty God through the name of Jesus Christ to document that you're a believer, okay? I can understand. It is every teacher's desire not to deceive someone. It is my constant prayer that to our Heavenly Father, especially in my beginning days of teaching, that I not deceive someone, that I not mislead someone, because it would take all the joy out of teaching to not have done your homework to know you were accurate. But in the truths where you've done your homework and that you're sure of, do it, go for it, okay? That's good. But it's good at the same time to be conscious not to be a false teacher. That's an awesome penalty. Stephen from Connecticut, you said Satan is the bright and morning star. Well, in Revelation 22:16, it says Jesus is the bright and morning star. Lucifer is the son of the morning, and he is not a star. He is a fallen. Please clarify 14:12. Well, you know, you're falling a little bit short, okay? Lucifer means bright star. And what it is, Satan always claims to be what Christ is. That's why he's called Antichrist, which in the Greek translated means instead of Christ. He's calling himself Christ. And if Christ calls himself the morning star, Lucifer's going to call himself the morning star. Okay. If Christ calls himself Savior, Satan's going to call himself Savior. Okay. You're not seeing the whole picture of the deception that Satan brings in trying to be Christ. That's how where he fell short in the beginning, was trying to take over the mercy seat in Ezekiel chapter 28. I'm out of time. Hey, you know what? I love you all because you enjoy studying God's word chapter by chapter and verse by verse. Most of all, God loves you for it. When you make God's day, boy, is he going to make yours. We are brought to you by your tithes and offerings. If we've helped you, you help us keep coming to you. Once you do that, bless God, he will always bless you. Most important though, you listen to me good now. You stay in his word. Every day in his word is a good day, even with trouble. You know why? Because Jesus, Yeshua, he is the living word.
1: 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We hope you have enjoyed studying God's word here on the Shepherd's Chapel Family Bible Study Hour with Pastor Arnold Murray. 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

The Book of Ezekiel. What a fantastic study, this Book of Ezekiel. The Book of Ezekiel that covers, if you would, those vehicles, those circular discs. In the Hebrew, it states very clearly that that whirlwind with the color amber traced back to the Hebrew, highly polished bronze. What an exciting thing that God's Word informs us on all things. Ezekiel, one of my favorite prophets of the Bible, probably more written, not probably, but absolutely more written on what will happen in the millennium age than even the book of Revelation. Ezekiel guiding you through it, what God will expect at the final battle, Armageddon and Haman Gog, recorded in this great prophecy. I know you're going to enjoy it, the book of Ezekiel.

0: Temptation. When you're studying a subject, always go to he who set the trail for us. That's to say Christ himself, all right? And as you know, you don't even have to turn there. You'll all have it memorized by heart anyway. Matthew 4, where Jesus went to the wilderness to be tempted of Satan. I think it's important that you know what Satan tempted him concerning, okay? He naturally waited until Christ had been without food for 40 days and 40 nights. And what would he know from that automatically? He was hungry. Because what? Christ was flesh. Satan always knows your weaknesses. And naturally, that's what he's going to tempt you with. So he asked him, he said, you know, he's your father. He'll turn these stones to bread if you ask him. And Jesus told them, man does not live by bread alone, but by every word that comes from our Father's mouth. Okay, that's important. That is life. And if you're going to live, you must be familiar with that word. What did he do the next time? He took him up on a high pinnacle and said, he's promised you in the Psalms that if you jump, the angels will catch thee. Well, now, isn't that kind of stupid? Understand, those were two things of the flesh now, okay? In other words, of the flesh meaning what? First, he was hungry. Secondly, it would have been putting on a show that God is real and God's word is correct, only God doesn't work that way, foolishly, you know? And so naturally, he told him, you will not tempt the Lord our God. That would have been tempting him. You know, that would be like one of you going down the Spavinaw where maybe they're going to have a baptism and say, Lord, if you're real, part this Spavinaw, you know? Well, it ain't going to happen. Because why? That'd be foolish. You either believe or you don't. And if he parted the water, it wouldn't make that much difference, really. In 3 or 4 days, someone would say, an old cow come wading through there and just pushed the water back. It's just an accident. Yeah. So, you know, if you need that kind of thing to prove that God's real, hey, forget it. Kind of move on out. All right? So that would be tempting God. And then what did he close it with? He took him up and he showed him the whole world and the cities. He said, worship me. This is what he's after. Worship me, and I'll give it all to you. And you know what? For a short time, it was his to give. Because he's the prince of the darkness. He has that rule now, if and only if you allow him. Otherwise, we have power over him. As Christ said, you get out of here. Give hints. Okay? And away he went, you know, and the angels came and ministered to him at that time. And you can't tempt God, and God will not tempt you. Okay? People bring things on themselves in life. And unfortunately, one of the biggest mistakes man can make is finding a scapegoat for everything in their life. Always trying to find someone else to blame other than say, hey, I'm the captain of my ship. Where was I, like the old boy that hit the bridge the other day? Where was I when the boat hit the bridge? I was asleep. Anyway, you know, you've got to sail your own vessel, all right? And so take responsibility for your life and face it head on. Always take care of the hard stuff first, and the rest of it is just a pleasure. Okay, to serve him. We're going to start with 1 Corinthians chapter 10. And with this subject, the word usually used in temptation is pyrasmos. And it means proof by experiment. It even means adversity that can come upon you. But all the various words that are utilized as temptation come from the prime root, pyra, and it simply means to test. And it means to test it's to test your boat, I'll put it that way. I hope you caught what I said, pyra means by experiment. The experience of life, you're supposed to learn by your errors. You're supposed to learn by your mistakes. You lock that away, and hey, you know, a wise person tries not to make the same mistake twice. That gets bad, all right? You know, if you just forget and do the same thing over and over, and I'm not talking about an habitual error. I'm talking about just not paying attention. So that's what God expects you to do. Why do I mention that? He knows we're going to mess up every once in a while. Therefore, you do gain by experience. And I might say, for those of you that are locked in knowing this is the second earth age, that's kind of what this age is about, is a testing to see whether you're going to love God or whether you're going to follow Satan. Not necessarily for God's elect. They have work to do, but for those with free will, that's what it's all about. You're either going to make it or you're not. So it is a testing. So para in the prime of the word means exactly that, a testing. And basically by experience, you're going to have adversity. But the thing is, don't let people see you sweat on your first cruise, all right? You're a child of God. I mean, the creator of all things. He owns everything. Act like it, okay? You don't have to take a second seat to anyone. And I'm not telling you to be a goody-goody two-shoes stuck up either. I hope you understand that. I'm telling you, you are a child of God. Take charge of your life and be a blessing to other people around you if they allow you. Not everybody will. Not everybody will allow you to, so that person you put under the scope and mark it and use common sense, all right? So, you're all familiar with this particular chapter in 1 Corinthians chapter 10, and we're going to start here. Verse 9 of chapter 10, and it reads, "Neither let us tempt Christ, as some of them also tempted and were destroyed of serpents." That's in the Old Testament, remember it? Christ wasn't there then. Well, what is Christ's name? Emmanuel, God with us, okay? Verse 10, "Neither murmur ye, as some of them also murmured and were destroyed of the destroyer." That's to say the destroying angel. I'm not putting any of that blood on my doorpost. Well, they were told to. Murmur and go against God's advice and you're going to have trouble, all right? Verse 11, "Now all these things," that's from the Old Testament, "happened unto them for in samples," or for types. Types of what? Types of things that can happen to you. "And they are written for our admonition," our warning, "upon whom the ends of the world are come." It just so happens you're in that generation of the fig tree. So you really want to pay close attention to the advice that our Father gives you. Verse 12, "Wherefore let him that thinketh he standeth take heed lest he fall." Don't just think, no. How do you know? In God's word. You can't memorize all of it, bang, and none of us. I mean, not one single living being knows all of God's word. But keep working at it, and you will certainly stand. What are you supposed to be standing on? The rock, Christ. And then you can't go too far wrong, and you're certainly not going to fall. Verse 13, "There hath no temptation taken you, but such as is common to man." Anything that has happened to you that tempts you, it's happened to other people, everybody. That's about the flesh, okay? "But God is faithful." Don't forget that. God is faithful, "who will not suffer you to be tempted above that ye are able." He knows what you can handle. "But will with the temptation also make a way to escape that you may be able to bear it." Now that's one of my favorite scriptures, all right? And I repeat it a lot. Why? It's needed. About the time things go wrong for you, remember this scripture. He is faithful. You can count on that. He will not let you down. And when you finally turn to him saying, I've done all I can do, Lord. I don't know where to go from here. Pray for wisdom and understanding and help, how to handle it. It will come. He is faithful. He will show you a way out of that predicament. One more verse, 14. Wherefore, my dearly beloved, flee from idolatry. Flee from what? Idolatry. Well, what's that? That's worshiping other things, traditions of men, churches, anything other than God. We got a lot of good churches in this world. We got a lot of houses that teach falsely also. And if you're not careful, traditions of men will pull you off into idolatry. That's worshiping something or placing something before God that you care more about. And man, since the beginning of time, unfortunately, goes astray at one time or the other in studying, in learning. And we have to always continue to show ourselves approved from the words that proceed from the mouth of God, not man, and grow by that, and be corrected by it, and stick with it. Man in his traditions can make mountains out of molehills, stuff that's absolutely of no importance, and let the whole bottom fall out in other places, and that's dangerous. Why? What was the last thing Satan wanted to tempt Christ with? To worship him instead of God. That's what he wants you to do, is to allow yourself to be confused. You would not worship Satan. You would bet your life on it. But don't let somebody deceive you, and the next thing you know, you are. Well, how do I prevent that? By not being tempted by traditions of men and sticking with the Word of God. Christ set the path. Christ set the way. And temptation is an awesome thing. You know, the very fact that part of the word means experiment, or experience probably would be better, is what you experience in life. Make sure you grow by it. Don't, again, so many people, and this is sad, and I have trouble understanding this, commit the same errors over and over and over. Is it that the family doesn't know any better, or what, you know? And such as listening to traditions rather than getting into the Word of God and having a good family Bible study to see what saith the Lord. Then you can't go wrong. That's what's important. That's what holds a family together. That's what changes family. That's what brings people out of darkness into light. And that light will always be with you. Okay, let's take another example of temptation. Let's go to the book of Peter, 2 Peter. And 2 Peter, we're going to go to chapter 2. We're just going to cover a little bit here. Let's pick it up with verse 1. Consider, just put yourself in this place, all right? Because basically, it has to do with our particular generation. Verse 1 of chapter 2 reads, "But there were false prophets also among the people, even as there shall be false teachers among you, who privily shall bring in damnable heresies, even denying the Lord that brought them, and bring upon themselves swift destruction." You know, it's real sad, but even that statement is true. There was a survey several years ago by a group, and I'm not going to mention any denominations, ordained ministers, how many of them actually believed in the virgin birth. I think only 4% out of 10, that was in one particular denomination, that actually happened. Now that's sad. That is denying the Lord Jesus Christ. You're denying that he is Yeshua, or the anointed one of God, that God himself was the Father. And that's bad business. That's dangerous. That's heresy. And that's happening in the world today. I know it's difficult maybe for you that really enjoy studying God's word to grasp onto that. But there are other false teachings that will lead you down Primrose Lane just as easily. Just as easy. And that's to say, and you've heard me repeat this many times, you don't have to understand that particular book of God's word. Number one, you're not going to be here, and you all know what that falls under, okay? The rapture doctrine, of course. I cannot understand how anyone would let a mortal man or person say, you don't have to learn God's word when he sent the word to you. It just doesn't make sense to me. I would immediately say something is bad wrong and put myself away from that person, or I'd probably give them a good debate, all right? That would probably be in order, but maybe that wouldn't you wouldn't waste your time either. But be that as it may, beware false teachers. Well, how do I know? It's real simple. Do they stick with the word or do they not? All right. What do they teach? Well, they have these little booklets. Well, there's one warning sign right there. There's one book. How many books did God say, take this book and eat it all? Okay. Ezekiel chapter 2 in the book of Revelation. Okay. It's this word. He didn't say, I got a little side thing here maybe you ought to partake of sometime if you're hungry. Gobble that little rascal up and you'll be wise. You'd probably be wise, all right. God didn't have any other little books. Now, it doesn't hurt for a solid Christian to read anything they want to. That's A-okay, because you have the knowledge to be able to discern and simply say, in evaluating and spiritual discernment, this is a bunch of hogwash, okay? Or, hey, not a pretty good thought, okay? Because you can discern. A Christian can walk anywhere they want to. You know, you have Christian groups that if there were a bar somewhere in a town and there was a fella asked me to come by and pick up a Bible that needed recovering, well, I ain't going in that place. I'm going to be right in there. I'm going to pick it up. Do you know why I can walk in there? Because there might be somebody in there that really needs some good preaching, teaching. You mean you would teach in a bar? I have. Okay. In my younger life days, I couldn't keep my mouth shut about truth, and I still can't. Okay. I don't care who it is or where they are. If they ask me a question, they're going to get it. Okay. I'm ready. I'm loaded. I'm locked and ready on the firing line. Okay. A Christian can go wherever they want to, but you'll never get in trouble if you'll remember one thing. If you're a Christian, you have Christ in you and you're taking him with you. Don't embarrass him, okay? And you'll be all right. Now, do you get what I'm saying? All right. What did they do to him? Do you realize they did him the same way? What are you doing with the publicans in there drinking that wine and stuff in there? And here, and us holy Joes over here, you just kind of put us to one side and he's in there a wine bibber. Well, he was teaching. And that lesson still holds true to today. So that's why I'm saying, a Christian, if you were to listen to gossip and stories, I'm going to tell you, if you listen to all the gossip that spread around about this man, I don't know why you would be studying under me if you believed it. I guarantee you there's not a word of it truth. So, you know, I really, you know, according to some people, I have a great time in the world. I've just never quite been there. Even had a guy one time said, I want to talk to Arnold Murray and I want to talk to my wife. And we said, well, who's your wife? Well, so and so and so and so and so. But we don't know her. She listens to him all the time. She's run off and left me, and I know darn well she's there with him. So keep things in context, okay? Always go by God's word. I don't know why I brought this into this sermon. I had such a good sermon going. And anytime you bring yourself into something, it goes south fast. So be careful. Okay. So verse 2, don't listen to false teachers. Verse 2 reads, and many shall follow their pernicious ways, their evil ways, by reason of whom the way of truth shall be evil spoken of. I mean, people can twist things. Well, how do I know? Stick to the word of God, okay? 3, and through covetousness shall they with feigned words, that means formed fabrications, okay? With formed fabrications, words, make merchandise of you, whose judgment now of a long time lingereth not, and their damnation slumbereth not. Anytime you allow yourself to be pulled to one side, you know, temptation was also being the adversary tries to egg you on. It's part of the word, all right, to have adversity. And who do you think causes that usually? Don't blame all of it on Satan, but he's there. And he accuses you to God, and don't disappoint God. You're his child, and he wants to take pride in you. Boy, I can count on my little old girl right there. I guarantee you she won't take nothing off nobody. She'll do my word, and that's it, period, okay? A lot of good Christians would say, that's an awful thing to say that she wouldn't take nothing off nobody. Well, that's what a good Christian girl does, okay? She knows what's right and what's wrong. That's it, okay? And she's not going to listen to garbage and get herself all messed up, all right? She knows God's word. 4, for if God spared not the angels that sinned, but cast them down to hell, this is the Nephilim, okay, that left their place of habitation and took daughters of Adam, and delivered them into chains of darkness to be reserved unto judgment. And we know from the book of Jude what their judgment is. They've already been judged. Verse 5, and spared not the old world, but saved Noah, the eighth person, a preacher of righteousness, bringing in the flood upon the world of the ungodly. That means that was not created by God was destroyed in that flood. Why? God doesn't like that particular thing. And it was putting a block in open salvation, spoiling the innocency of the minds of those that had to decide on their own merit whether they would love God or Satan. You get people from the first earth age popping in here, like the Nephilim were, and they're a little too wise. And it destroys the innocency of man. All right, they're supernatural, in other words. Verse 6. If you don't understand that, put it on the shelf, and we'll be talking more about it in Revelation 6. And turning the cities of Sodom and Gomorrah into ashes, condemn them with an overthrow, making them an ensample unto those that after should live ungodly. What is this saying? It's saying God don't mess around. Okay. If you are absolutely devoid of any hope of salvation, such as those Nephilim were, he's going to destroy you. He doesn't mess around. It's a serious thing. And this is why it's written, the unpardonable sin for God's election. You know better. You know better than to disallow Satan, to stand against Satan and allowing the Holy Spirit to speak through you. That's unpardonable. To me, it's unthinkable. I don't think it will happen, ever. Because we don't find Satan tempting after what he's doing to our people. And we find him rather an abomination. And his little children here that's already in chains and hell. We're going to take care of them. Why? Through the power of God. It is important that you remember to always keep separate that is spiritual and that is mortal. Verse 7. And delivered just Lot, vexed with the filthy conversation of the wicked. In other words, there was one man there that was righteous, and God always delivers the righteous. All right. I mean, you go to the pit of the world, and he picks out that it did not harm those that were good, those that were righteous, those that loved the Father. Verse 8, for that righteous man dwelling among them in seeing and hearing vexed his righteous soul from day to day with their unlawful deeds. He corrected, he would have no part of it, and he tried to correct his own family and to keep things straightened out. You know, it's a funny thing. When he stood by his uncle Abraham and he said, which way do you want, Lot? You go one way and I'll go the other. We have too many cattle to graze in one herd. Lot looked down and saw that luscious green city. And he looked the other way and he saw kind of a barren desert-like place. And he thought, I'm going to let the old man go out there, and I'm going down there where they got food. Got a little quick stop there on the corner for my camel. You know, looking good down there. Well, he found out different, didn't he? The easy road sometimes is the worst, all right? It was for Lot, anyway. But that did not change his righteousness. He still held true to Almighty God. Verse 9, the Lord knoweth how to deliver. I want you to absorb these words. I don't want you to ever forget them. The Lord knoweth how to deliver the godly out of temptations, and to reserve the unjust unto the day of judgment to be punished. I want you to know, God, did you hear that? God knows how to deliver you out of temptation. That goes hand in hand with the verse we covered in 1 Corinthians chapter 10, verse 13. He knows how to deliver you. So what does that mean? Ask him. When you're ever in a place and it's confused, and I'm going to tell you something. This may come as a surprise to a lot of you. We don't know everything. I wished we did, I think. But we don't. So there comes a time when confusion sets, ask him. He knows how. Well, how do I ask him? Help me. Okay, just like you would anything, anyone. Help me, Father. Give me wisdom to understand this and help me get out of this mess. All right? I repent of anything I might have done that got me into it, for closing my eyes or whatever. Get me out of this. He knows how. Every situation, he knows how to deliver you from it. Do you understand there's a promise in that, but there's also a condition? You got to ask.
1: Somebody people, why don't he help me?
0: Ask him. Did you ask him?
1: Well, I cried a lot and I said, Father, what's going on?
0: No, you didn't ask him to get you out of the temptation that you didn't understand. Humble yourself before him and say, I don't know what in the world has happened. Help me. Or if you do know, tell him. Say, but I still need help. He is so ever intelligent. And he makes, that's a promise. And it's a fantastic promise, because some of us, and I don't want you to lose sight of the fact that usually this has to do with idolatry. You know, that's one of the greatest sins you can commit that'll put you hellbound for sure. There are a lot of sins, and God help, but I wish we could say none of us ever sin. We do. Don't ever say you don't. We may eat too much, or you know, or something. This thing costs money. You know, and whatever. You know what I mean? It's just, you just have to really be honest with yourself. And I mean, be honest with him. Don't ever try to put on the dog. Do you? That's an old Oklahoma saying. Do you know what that means? Don't put on the dog. You know, don't try to, you know. Okay. So God wants, the main thing I want you to know, our Father loves you and he wants to help you. Especially when you're confused, and especially when you say, Father, I am just about tempted right here beyond anything I can stand. This sounds good to me. Prove it to me or not from your word, whether this be true or not. Speaking, don't let me slip over into Satan worship or idolatry or some false teaching. Because what was the subject that we opened with? There's going to be false teachers out there. That's what you want to watch out for. Well, I thought temptation is with that little girl next door. Ooh, wow. Yeah. That's not what we're talking about. Yeah, is that temptation? Well, are you admiring beauty? Are you lusting? Or are you being tempted? Just because the girl next door is beautiful doesn't mean you've been tempted, all right? God, I admire all of God's beauty, all right? There's no sin in that. I'm going to be teaching law here in a minute if I'm not careful, okay? And it's a dangerous thing and a dangerous path. We're all human beings, all right? The subject is false teaching. It's far greater sin to turn against Almighty God than it is for you to eat too much breakfast, all right? That's a figure of speech. Figure it out, you know, whatever you want to do. There are different sins. That one is bad, really bad. It's the worst sin you can commit because it will have you in hell if you're not careful, damned. Is that possible for one of God's elect? Well, that's not the unpardonable sin, but it's close to it because you're refusing God and knuckling to Satan. He doesn't like that. That's why it's unpardonable. When he calls on you, he expects action. Okay, so never forget that. God loves his children. He knows how to get you out of temptations. And not only does he know how, he will do it if you ask. You just have a conversation with him. Say, Lord, there's some things about this I don't quite understand. I'd really appreciate it if you would help me with it. And God certainly always will. Why? He loves you. You're his child. Do you know something? Something you may never have thought of. Do you know how much God has invested in you? I don't know, what do you say when someone says about one of your children, how much do you have invested in that child? Well, gold doesn't have much to do with it, does it? It's love. It's caring. It's compassion. And a lot of you, if you saw one of your children in danger, you'd risk your life to get there and save that child, meaning you got a whole bunch invested in that child, your life. Well, do you know something? God has a lot invested in you. And when you make his day by saying, Father, I love you, that's his payday in a sense, okay? And he reaches down, he's going to bless you. He's got a lot invested in you. That's why he created you, was for your company, to have you say, I love you, Father. And 1 Peter chapter 4, for this cause was the gospel preached also to them that are dead, that they might be judged according to men in the flesh, but live according to God in the Spirit. In other words, God is always fair. When Christ paid the price on the cross, he went back and made that available for everybody. Verse 7, but the end of all things is at hand. Be ye therefore sober and watch unto prayer. Don't be afraid. Prayer is simply talking to our Father. That's all. Communicating with him. Having a conversation with him. You don't even have to have it out loud. He can read your mind. And above all things, have fervent charity among yourselves, for charity shall cover the multitude of sins. Whenever you try to do right, when you love our Father, he considers that to cover a multitude of sins. That means he's forgiving when you ask, okay? Use hospitality one to another without grudging, as every man hath received the gift, whatever your gift might be. This word in the Greek, charisma, even so minister the same one to another as good stewards of the manifold grace of God. If any man speak, let him speak as the oracles of God. Did it say out of some little booklet Did it say out of something he had trumped up? No, the oracles of God, as though God himself were the orator speaking to you. If any man minister, let him do it as of the ability which God giveth, that God in all things may be glorified through Jesus Christ, to whom be praise and dominion forever and ever. Beloved, think it not strange concerning the fiery trial. This is why I wanted to come here. It's not temptation, but it's still a trial, a testing. It's not the same word, but it means test, which is to try you, as though some strange thing happened unto you. It's not, okay? But rejoice, insomuch as you are partakers of Christ's sufferings, that when his glory shall be revealed, you may be glad also with exceeding joy. When Christ, listen to me, when Christ walked this earth, he was persecuted. Well, they would be nice to Jesus, I would think. No, they were not nice to Jesus, I think. I mean, after all, ultimately, they crucified him. And by the divine blessings of Almighty God, he had to let him slip away a few times, else he would have been stoned to death or some other terrible thing. So when you teach the real truth, you're going to have adversity. That's to be expected. Don't ever think, oh my, now I really understand this Bible. People are really going to love me, because I'm able to teach, you know. And everything's just going to be so hunky-dory. You all know what hunky-dory means. Come to think about it, I'm not sure I do. It's an old figure of speech. It's clean, I hope, now that I've used it. Anyway, there's going to be adversary. You're going to have somebody say, that certainly offends me. I just can't hardly stand that. Don't you understand that's not politically correct? And you know why I answer? I say, I'm not a politician. I don't care what it is or not. Okay. Right's right, whether it's correct with you or not. God is always right. I respect your right to be wrong, or whatever the case might be. But never go along with a politically correct crowd or anyone else if it goes against God's word. I don't care what they say, okay? Now, that doesn't mean you have to go get in trouble, all right? It's, you know, a brave man sometime, let me put it this way, a brave, wise man, okay, knows how to march away. Okay, because there are times it's best to march away, or if you're an old combat marine, you'd probably pop them, and that's not good in every case, all right? Some cases maybe, you know, but if they won't let you walk away, but sometimes it's best when adversity approaches and there is no, you know what you're doing then? You're casting your pearls before swine. You're not going to do any good. Let me tell you something. No one can be helped until they're ready to help themselves. Okay? You can counsel. You can talk. You can pray. But I guarantee you the person's going to do exactly what they want to do. And that's the way it is. So, does that mean you shouldn't pray? I didn't say that. You should pray for everybody. Okay? But people, until someone wants to improve their own lot, there's nothing you can do about it, okay, other than be a good friend and so forth. All right. Well, boy, we sure did this fourth chapter here in Peter, didn't we? In 1 Peter. Okay. One more verse, 13. But rejoice insomuch that you are partakers. We did that, okay? Sufferings, that when his glory shall be revealed, you may be glad also with exceeding joy. And you will be. What he's saying, it's worth it. What did he just share with us? That when Jesus, in what he was referring to, he went to the dead and taught them, is back in chapter 3, verses 18 and 19, all the way back to Noah, and taught them salvation, and many of them in paradise accepted it. and came from spiritually dead to very alive, Christian alive. And that's what it's about. It's worth it. It's worth it to serve him, even if there be just a little bit of adversity. James chapter 1, in conclusion. If you can find the last page of the book of Hebrews, turn one page and you're there. James following. Does it sound like I'm talking down to y'all? I'm not. I was having trouble finding it. I really wasn't. Okay. James, let's just start with verse 1. We'll spend a little bit of time with this. Probably if you ever want a chapter on temptation, this is it. Okay. James chapter 1, verse 1. James, a servant of God and of the Lord Jesus Christ, to the 12 tribes which are scattered abroad, greeting. In other words, this is written directly to you, those that went over the Caucasus Mountains and settled Europe, that came here, that true house of Israel, not the house of Judah, the house of Israel. 2, my brethren, count it all joy when you fall into diverse temptations. Think on that just a moment. When you fall into trials of someone trying to mislead you or something, rejoice in it that you know better, that you know what God expects of you. You don't find it tempting, okay? Verse 3, knowing this, that the trying of your faith worketh patience. Be patient. That's. Do you know something? That's one of the hardest things for a lot of us. Women can master that pretty well sometimes, but men have a terrible time with it. They seem to want it, and they want it now, right now, okay? But women just seem to be patient, more patient souls. I don't understand that. Maybe God made souls for women better. I don't know. Anyway, verse 4. But let patience have her perfect work, that ye may be perfect and entire, wanting nothing. That means lacking nothing. Perfect means mature. It means grow up, all right? If I were to translate it, I would say grow up. Your faith and your patience will give you maturity. And a mature person always, you don't jump into something without testing the water a little bit first. Let me say, it doesn't hurt you to get your feet wet, but don't ever go in over your ankles, all right? That way you're still, you got a foot loose to kick dragon, all right? Don't go in, do research something before you wade into it, all right? Especially if you're buying stock, okay? Verse 5, if any of you lack wisdom, my Lord, what do you do? If any of you lack wisdom, let him ask of God, that giveth to all men liberally, and upbraideth not, and it shall be given him. He doesn't chide you. He doesn't mock you. When you ask him for wisdom and patience and understanding, if you will work with him, he will give it to you. But maturity comes with that, all right? When you mature in that, it comes with it. 6, but let him ask in faith. You believe what you're asking. Nothing wavering. For he that wavereth is like a wave of the sea driven with the wind and tossed. What happens to a wave that just really, it comes up there 15 or 20 feet or higher, and it's got a white cap on it? What happens to it? It goes back to nothing. Just stands up there so proud all of a sudden, and then poof, gone. You can't be a doubter. That's what wavering means, to doubt. You just don't have your feet on solid ground. Well, I just wish I could believe that. Well, I'm sorry. I wish you could too. But until you can believe the Word of God, until you study it enough, that you absolutely have your feet on solid rock, knowing as it is written, it comes to pass exactly as our Father says it will. Over and over and over, you've had proofs in times, that were in samples, that were types, whereby you should have no room for doubt. I suppose the main thing that dispels doubt is when through the Holy Spirit, He touches your hearts. I mean, man can't do that. When He touches you, you know, yes, Father. Thank you, Father. And you know He's real. That's something that you can't explain to a non-believer. It's impossible. But to you that believe, you know what it's like to be touched by Him. Okay. Verse 6, but let him ask in faith, nothing wavered, for he that wavereth, that we got that 7. For let not that man think that he shall receive anything of the Lord. That kind of says that if he's a doubter, he shouldn't expect anything from God, should he? If he doesn't believe, he doesn't have it coming. In other words, God would be in error to grant it if the old boy didn't believe it. Why? God would kind of be proving, working against himself. A double-minded man is unstable in all his ways. Do you know what a double-minded man is? It's like a building, it's a mind that's got a building with a double floor, you know. Well, on this hand, have you ever met a person like that? Talk to him for 5 minutes. Well, yeah, you can just absolutely count on this. But then on the other hand, you can't count on it for nothing in the world. Okay? But then when we go back this way, crazy. Okay? Can't make a stand. Doesn't know come here from Sikkim boy. Just a double-minded man is trouble going somewhere to happen. So you got to be a little bit sure of yourself and not a doubter. Now, please don't confuse what I'm saying with not understanding all of God's word, because none of us do. That's not doubting. Doubting is to doubt whether God actually exists or whether he will answer you. You know, there's a lot of people, I've heard them say, well, I wouldn't mind praying if I just knew he'd answer. Well, don't waste your time, because you're sure not going to waste Father's, okay? Because he will not hear you. That's real simple. It's just wasted time to doubt and to have a double-minded person in or around you until you can get that mind sharpened up and in God's word. It's trouble going out the gate, okay? Verse 9, let the brother of low degree rejoice in that he is exalted. We're the same, okay? Spiritually, we're the same. You know, you got rich people and you got poor people. You got VIPs and you got people that are not VIPs, okay? I think VIPs get carried away. They just think they're very important people, you know? I think the only reason people think and will label you a VIP, let's say like if I'm taking a crew into a certain town to do a documentary, they know we're going to have to spend a lot of money there. That's why you're a VIP, tender green, okay? They know you're going to enrich them. But spiritually, we're level with the Father. He loves his children, and he is fair and balanced. He has election, he has the very elect. They earned it. It's fair. Okay? Okay. Verse 10. But the rich, in that he is made low, because as the flower of the grass, he shall pass away. Now, what does that mean? What's going to pass away about you? Your flesh, not your soul. A rich flesh man, or a rich witch, I don't think y'all know what I'm talking about here, but rich people, okay? That's riches to the flesh. And when they die, guess what happens to their riches? Like their wilted grass, once the kids get a hold of it, adios amigos, you know, a lot of times, all right? Verse 11, for the Son is no sooner, anyway, that's God's opinion, okay? For the sun is no sooner risen with a burning heat, but it withereth the grass, and the flower thereof falleth, and the grace of the fashion of it perisheth, so also shall the rich man fade away in his ways. That means in the flesh, okay? His VIP status is out the gate, all right? He's just like the rest of us. And money doesn't really have anything to do with it. That's both low and high and in between. When we shed these flesh bodies, that's all over. It's gone, all right? 12, blessed is the man that endureth temptation. This is why we came here. For when he is tried, he shall receive the crown of life which the Lord hath promised to them that love him. It's a promise. He'll keep it. You can withstand temptation. That's trial and test. When you're planting a seed, someone's going to come up to you and say, surely you don't believe that. Be patient, turn in the word, and show them. If they will listen, if they won't, kick the dust off your feet and keep traveling. Keep making time, all right? I mean, you will be tempted to do other things. Don't. Just, if the word is not received, you cannot help them. Because only God's word can change lives. That is eternal. You know, you can, a man can change somebody's life. You can find, we have people that drive over the country and come up to churches, and they go, they're all laughing and everything as they drive up, and when they pull into the parking lots, these are professionals, all right? They're not church members, none of you, all right? But they will put on long faces. And they'll come in and they'll say, my wife left me and I don't have enough money to get back home. My car's got a generator going out. And saying, well, let's go see your generator. It looks all right to me. Well, he's just looking bad. I need 50 bucks. Well, now you can change his life for a little bit. You can give him 50 bucks. But he's a beggar in a very bad way, you know, going around to churches. We have an agreement in this town that all churches contribute money to the police department for a fund, and we tell them, you got to go down to the police department to get help. I don't believe I want to go down there. Well, why? they might check up on me. Anyway, you can change people's lives temporarily. I'm not saying don't help a hungry person, all right? I'm just saying this is one thing that kind of galls me just a little bit, though, you know, as people that hit on churches. And some of them, they'll have a special, you take some of these people that will drive around, they'll call a special meeting and have a revival. You know, this poor person, you know, let's do God's work and save him. You know, and he's going to enjoy it. Take up a special offering for me, if you will, please. I don't know how I'm going with this, but anyway, we're there. You're going to have temptation.

suffer it joyfully if it's for the word of God. Just think, some of you are going to be delivered up, if not all, before the false Messiah. That's going to be kind of temptation to say, knees, whatever you do at this time, hold still. I'm teasing. I know you brave hearts, okay, ready for combat, okay? Snap to, crunch them. I know that. But there will be temptations, so suffer it. And with rejoicing that you're doing it for the Lord. That way, some of these temptations you suffer for, you're not doing that for the Lord. So I wouldn't rejoice too much in that. I'm kind of suffering, I'm separating the temptations here a little bit, okay? Now, verse 13. Let no man say when he is tempted, I am tempted of God. That would be very unwise. Do you know why? For God cannot be tempted with evil. Neither tempteth he any man. When God placed man down here and said, you're on your own, I can get you out of temptation, then wouldn't he be something if he piled temptation up on top of you? No, we manage that ourselves. Now, the word will give you a little trouble if you take it as pyra, where it says God cannot be tempted. That's a negative. And it says, God, it is not possible for God to be tempted, okay? Whether it was evil or anything else. I will coin a word. He is untemptable. It would be a better translation. He just can't be tempted. He's solid. He's set. And so be careful when you say, God, why are you doing this to me? God's not doing it to you. You're probably doing it to yourself. When you need to be, instead of praying in that way, say, help me, God, to understand. Pick this poor, miserable wretch up that I feel down and low now. Pick me up and show me. Give me some answers to help. Give me understanding where I can get out of this situation. He's going to help you. It may not be exactly what you want, but it'll be what he wants. And if you love him, that's good enough, friend. That's good enough. Okay? And then, verse 14. But every man is tempted when he is drawn away of his own lust and enticed. We just are. Okay? I don't even have to explain that. I know everybody in here understands. You can be beguiled. And kind of false teaching will do it. Then when lust hath conceived, it bringeth forth sin, and sin, when it is finished, bringeth forth death. Do not err, my beloved brethren. And you shouldn't. We all do, and thank goodness that Jesus forgives, and we just love our Father to serve him. Temptation. Never be tempted to go against God's word. God will never tempt you. Then where does temptation come from? Within ourselves and other people, man. Do not let man bring temptation upon you. You are an individual. You are a child of God. You are important. God loves you. Act like it. You know, stand up. You know what charity that covers a multitude of sins is? You know what that word charity would better translate? Love. You know, love him. And I guarantee you it will cover a multitude of sins. And I know y'all don't have that many. I might, but, you know, I'm working on it. But it will cover your sins. I really don't. I don't even know if I would know how to sin anymore, okay? You know, when you get my age, if you just get a good thought every once in a while, you know, it's great. Anyway, temptation. Be real careful. I'm quitting. I'm through with this subject right now. Heavenly Father, thank you, Father, for the written word. Thank you, Father, for your many wonderful gifts, Father. Thank you for knowing how to break us away from temptation. Thank you for never allowing us to get in deeper than we can get out of, as we started this lecture, that you always show us.

AEDs. How and what was the sin in the garden? It will be discussed in this series also. This is a must for the serious Bible scholar. For if you do not understand how it was in the beginning, you certainly will never understand the end. I think you will find this series very rewarding and certainly will answer questions that no doubt you have always wondered about. Genesis 1:46. Hey, I know you're going to enjoy this series.

0: Welcome to the Shepherd's Chapel Network Family Bible Study Hour with Pastor Arnold Murray. Wisdom is understanding God's Word. Pastor Murray's unique teaching approach brings God's Word alive with meaning as he takes you on a chapter-by-chapter, verse-by-verse study of God's letter to you, the Bible. And now here is Pastor Arnold Murray.
1: Good day to you. God bless you. Say welcome to the Shepherd's Chapel. Welcome to this family Bible study hour. Ready to get back in our Father's Word. Book of Exodus. Exodus is our freedom, our coming out. It is the equivalent of our entering the promised land, because they're about to enter the promised land. And these things happened as an ensample, and I'm quoting 1 Corinthians chapter 10, verse 10. They happened as an ensample or an example, letting us know what would befall us at the end. Therefore, it's important to know and understand. We have just completed the Ten Commandments in the first 17 verses of this great 20th chapter of the great book of Exodus. That is the law. There are additional segments of the law, statutes, commandments, and ordinances. We will be getting into some of those commandments and ordinances in this lecture, most likely, that are in additional. A lot of people think, and if you attend one of these places where they say, thank God we're not under the law any longer. Well, God didn't send the Son to destroy the law, but to fulfill it. And one of the commandments is, thou shalt not steal. You think that's done away with? Of course it isn't. You see, the law is not bad. Man is bad when he breaks the law. So therefore, it's always good to let those laws be your focus and let it govern your life, and it will keep you out of trouble. That's why God gave them to us, is to keep us preserved where we are fit and can be blessed by God, whereby you prosper. Okay, having said that, chapter 20, verse 18, let's pick it up there and we will continue following those commandments. And verse 18 reads, and all the people saw the thunderings and the lightnings and the noise of the trumpet and the mountain smoking. And when the people saw it, they removed and stood afar off. It frightened them, you know, hearing God's voice. And what God wanted to do here, he wanted them to hear his voice for the simple reason they were beginning to say that Moses was making all this up. They even got so discouraged with Moses, they were ready to stone him to death. So God wanted the people to hear him. Let me tell you something. When you hear the voice of God, it's not like most people flippantly say, well, I had a little talk with God today. Oh, you did. You see, when he speaks, you probably will never mention it to anyone else, and it will be instructions that is private and gets something done. But here they heard it, and it frightened them. Verse 19, and they said unto Moses, speak thou with us. You do the talking. And we will hear, but let not God speak with us, lest we die. It frightened them to death, practically. Our Father is a consuming fire. That's true. But to us who love him and he loving us, that is the warmth of the Holy Spirit as it touches you. It's not going to harm you. Why? He's not angry with you. That's why he blesses you, is because you love him. Verse 20, and Moses said unto the people, fear not, for God is come to prove you, and that his fear may be before your faces, that you sin not. This word fear translates both ways, revere and fear. Reverence meaning to love, so that you can see, and the law keeps you from sinning, keeps you out of trouble. 21, and the people stood afar off, and Moses drew near into the thick darkness where God was. He boldly walked right up. 22, and the Lord said unto Moses, thus shalt thou say unto the children of Israel, Ye have seen that I have talked with you from heaven. Not Moses, not some secondhand word. I spoke to you from heaven. 23, ye shall not make with me gods of silver, neither shall you make unto you gods of gold. And naturally, this is the second commandment, which you read way back in verse 4. It said, don't worship something other than me. He's jealous, in other words. 24, an altar of earth, that's clay, shalt thou make unto me, and shalt sacrifice thereon thy burnt offerings, and thy peace offerings, thy sheep and thine oxen, in all places where I record my name. Where I what? Where I record my name, I will come unto thee, and I will bless thee. Now, do you think there's a time limit on that statement? There isn't. Part of it was nailed to the cross. The sacrificing of blood animals, that was done away with when Christ was sacrificed. But calling upon him and remembering where his name is recorded, well, what is his name? Well, he told you in this same book. Tell them Yah sent you. Tell them Yahweh sent you. Yahweh is his name. But where also would you record his name, even in Emmanuel, which is to say God with us? That's his name. That's why he called him Jesus in the English. But what is it in the Hebrew tongue? It's Yeshua, which is to say Yahweh's Savior. That is to say God's name is recorded in Yeshua, because it is Yahweh's Savior, meaning Christ came to this earth to save souls. The thing is, do you listen to him? Now, when you believe that, and when you love and honor him, the memory of his name, and ask in that name, what did he say? I record in places where I record my name, and he recorded it in Christ, I will come unto thee, and I will bless thee. Are you getting your part of the blessings? Or are you kind of left out in the cold? See, there's a reason for it. Are you honoring the places where his name is recorded? That is to say, where is the main place his name is recorded? The Word of God, the letter he has sent to you. Have you read it? Have you absorbed it? Have you taken it within yourself? The letter he sent you telling you how to find happiness and completeness in these flesh bodies? He didn't say, maybe I will come and bless thee. He said, if you do it, I will come and bless thee. So don't miss out. No excuse for it. Verse 25. And if thou wilt make me an altar of stone, thou shalt not build it of hewn stone. You keep your hands off of it. For if thou lift up thy tool upon it, thou hast polluted it. You probably are trying to make some graven image. I want it natural. Everything man touches, he messes up. You keep your hands off of it. You use natural stone, clay or natural stone, and you use that. It is so awesome to know how God created all things and how he loves his nature and how man can pollute it and mess it up and so on. Verse 26. Neither shalt thou go up by steps unto mine altar, that thy nakedness be not discovered thereon. And this is just plain common sense, and I'll just tell it like it is. In other words, men, priests at this time, wore skirts. And if you built this altar up and you went up the steps, you might show your posterior. That's not exactly a very holy thing for a priest to do when he's about to deliver a message. So you make it much like you would, we do handicap approaches to a set of stairs now. You put it on a grade and where you can walk up decently and with etiquette and deliver my message. God is very blunt and pretty well straight, but he gets it said whereby you can understand it. And there you have the Ten Commandments, and there you have our Father's way of saying how he wants things. I really appreciate that when it comes to the final study, he wants man to keep his hands off of it, relate it as God has created it, so that it flows smoothly like honey over the buds of your mind, whereby you can receive it with understanding. That's what he's talking about. When my name is recorded, love it, love me, and I will come and I will bless you. That's not asking too much, to do it his way, because to do it his way is very simple. It is so easy. And, you know, it doesn't hurt for you to tell him you love him. That's what that revere means. He replaced the burnt offerings and those sacrifices. As it's written in Hosea chapter 6, verse 6, I don't want your burnt offerings. I want your love. I want you to love me. Remember me. Remember my name. Use it. My word. Use my advice. Stay focused on what's going on. I will come and I will bless you. Father has time for you if you have time for him. If you don't have time for him, hey, do without. Chapter 21, verse 1. Now, these are the judgments which thou shalt set before them. And now we're going to get into some of the statutes and judgments and ordinances. 22. If thou buy an Hebrew servant 6 years, he shall serve, and in the seventh he shall go out free for nothing. Now, first of all, let's identify what is an Hebrew. The word Hebrew comes from Eber, which is to say those people that crossed the river, what river? The Euphrates. And it is the children of Israel. It means if you buy one of your own as a slave, you don't work him but 6 years. And on that seventh, he's free. He's a free soul. That's God's law. Verse 3. If he came in by himself, he shall go out by himself. If he were married, then his wife shall go out with him. Verse 4, if his master have given him a wife, and she have borne him sons and daughters, the wife and her children shall be her master's, and he shall go out by himself. That's the way it is. 6 years, he's free. On that seventh, verse 5. But he owns both the wife and the children. 5. And if the servant shall plainly say, I love my master, my wife, and my children, I will not go out free. I do not want to leave my family. I do not want to leave my master. This is his choice. Verse 6, then his master shall bring him in unto the judges. He shall also bring him to the door or unto the doorpost, and his master shall bore his ear through with an awl, and he shall serve him forever. In other words, piercing the ear is the mark of a slave. That's what ear piercing is about. Okay, and where's that law? Leviticus chapter 25, verse 40. Leviticus chapter 25, verse 40. To pierce the ear is the mark of a slave. And therefore, he can never go free because he made the vow and stayed with the master. Verse 7. If a man sell his daughter to be a maidservant, she shall not go out as the men servant do. You're not going to send her out in the field with the ruffians. 8. If she please not her master, who hath betrothed her to himself, he became engaged to her, then shall he let her be redeemed, naturally by family, to sell her unto a strange nation. He shall have no power. You cannot do that, seeing he hath dealt deceitfully with her. He doesn't have the authority to sell her to anyone else, even as far as that's concerned. The family has a right to redeem her. Verse 9. And if he hath betrothed her unto his son, he shall deal with her after the manner of daughters. But she has every right for that. 10. If he, that is to say the son, take him another wife, her food, 1, and raiment, 2, and her duty of marriage, 3, shall he not diminish. You cannot take those things from her. Verse 11. And if he do not these three unto her, then shall she go out free without money. She's a free soul. She's free to go if she so chooses. Verse 12. He that smiteth a man so that he die shall be surely put to death. And there are reasons for this, and don't jump to conclusions, okay? Understand the law. Let's go a little further. 13. And if a man lie not in wait, that means it wasn't premeditated, it wasn't planned, but God deliver him into his hand, then I will appoint thee a place whither he shall flee. In other words, it's a place of refuge. It was an accident. He didn't do it purposely. It wasn't murder, in other words, which means a criminal homicide. 14. But if a man come presumptuously upon his neighbor to slay him with guile, this is not passion, not a crime of passion. This means guile, pure out and out hate. Thou shalt take him from mine altar that he may die. God's through with him. That's capital punishment. Got it? That doesn't mean that there is no forgiveness if he can talk to the father about it from the heart instead of trying to con him. That's not our business, is the final judgment. That's in God's hands. Verse 15. And he that smiteth his father or his mother shall be surely put to death. And so it is. This is you're to honor your mother and father. They brought you here. And one that will fight his parents, God's not happy about it. You're not going to be a blessed soul if you beat around your parents. 16. And he that stealeth a man and selleth him, or if he be found in his hand, he shall surely be put to death. That's man is made in the image of God and the angels. Okay, and you don't steal someone. Okay, someone may sell themselves to you because of bondage or some other reason back at this time, but. Certainly, you didn't go out and round up a bunch of people by force and sell them and expect God to have any blessings. Verse 17, and he that curseth his father or his mother shall surely be put to death. This word curseth is a kind of an unusual word. It means reviles. It means to be vile to them. It's not worth living. No, why put up with it? God, you know, God respects parents that have done their due. And he's very, After all, he is the father of all. He's the head father. You start messing with him, you're going to get hurt bad. Okay. But if you remember his name, quite the contrary, he'll come and bless you. So it's according to what kind of person you are. It's according to what category you choose. You make your own bed and you're going to sleep in it. Okay. Verse 18, and if men strive together and one smite another with a stone or with his fist and he die not, but keepeth his bed, I mean, he crippled him up, okay, wounded him. 19, if he rise again and walk abroad upon his staff, then shall he that smote him be quiet. Only he shall pay for the loss of his time and shall cause him to be thoroughly healed. You're going to pay for it. Okay. In other words, there's not going to be any more of this frucus. You're going to make it, the community is going to make you do what is right. You see, sometimes God's law and his ordinances may seem a little distant, but to modern time. But if you'll stop and think on it, it always makes common sense, and it is always what is fair. Verse 20, and if a man smite his servant or his maid with a rod, and he die under his hand, he shall be surely punished. I didn't say put to death, but punished. 21, notwithstanding, and continuing on, notwithstanding, if he continue a day or two, excuse me, he shall not be punished, for he is his money. In other words, the fact is, he has money invested in the maid or the servant. And if he loses, after two or three days, if he loses the servant, he lost money. That's penalty enough. If somebody is willing to destroy their property, then they can do without. Okay. And so it is. And it is true that slaves are property. And this is why that some people cherished and took very good care of their property. And that's kind of a hard way to put it, but that's the way it was. And took good care of them. They cared. Why? Because it was money. So that's why he would say here, if he loses them, he's out the money, so there's no need for more punishment. 22, it's not over. If men strive and hurt a woman with child, so that her fruit depart from her, she miscarriages, that her fruit depart from her, and yet no mischief follow, he shall be surely punished, according as the woman's husband will lay upon him, and he shall pay as the judges determine. You're going to pay for damages. You're going to be sued, in other words. But judges, there won't be a lawyer make a big profit out of it, because this day we had judges, end of story. Verse 23, and if any mischief follow, then thou shalt give life for life. In other words, soul for soul. He lost the child, and if he still is mischievous about it, hey, his life goes. Boom. 24, eye for eye, tooth for tooth, hand for hand, foot for foot. These are things, now this gets a lot of people all nervous and shook up. Why this is being said, these things won't grow back. You got it? If you wound a person in the eye's not going to grow back. If you knock out a tooth of an adult, it's not going to grow back. If you damage a man's hand and lose it, it's not going to grow back. So what it's saying is there's a finality here. There is damage done that is not going to correct itself. 25, burning for burning, wound for wound, stripe for stripe. 26, and if a man smite the eye of his servant or the eye of his maid, that it perish, that she loses it or he loses it, he shall let him go free for his eye's sake. In other words, you're out. You lost that person. You have to set them free because an eye will not heal itself. 27. And if he smite out his manservant's tooth or his maidservant's tooth, he shall let him go free for his tooth's sake. That's the law. But in a way, it kind of lets you know what kind of people are in this world. See, God knew beforehand, you're going to have a bunch of cruds out there that'll knock out teeth and take a poor girl and knock her eye out. What kind of person does that? Quite frankly, I think the punishment is not severe enough, but then God said is the judge, so I would certainly never dare argue with that. But there's ways, I feel, of handling a man that would do something like that. 28. If an ox gore a man or a woman that they die, then the ox shall be surely stoned, and his flesh shall not be eaten, but the owner of the ox shall be quiet. He's not going to do anything about it, okay? The guilt of murder makes the animal unclean. Got it? You can't eat the animal because it murdered a man. That makes it automatically, if you're a murderer, you're unclean, period. Okay. 29. But if the ox were wont to push with his horn in time past, if he had a bad habit of goring people, and it hath been testified to his owner, if we got witnesses to that effect, and he hath not kept him in, but that he hath killed a man or a woman, the ox shall be stoned, and his owner also shall be put to death. You can't let dangerous animals run around and kill people. You can't let dogs or ox or anything else that is mad or that will kill someone. God doesn't like it. You have to have better sense than that, that God takes care of his own. Verse 30. If there be laid on him a sum of money, then he shall give for the ransom of his life whatsoever is laid upon him. Explanation 31. Whether he hath gored a son or hath gored a daughter, according to his judgment shall it be done unto him. Damages. 32. If the ox shall push a manservant or a maidservant, he shall give unto their master 30 shekels of silver, and the ox shall be stoned. In other words, that 30 shekels of silver is the price of a slave. And you're going to pay it. Verse 33, and if a man shall open a pit, or if a man shall dig a pit and not cover it, and an ox or an ass fall therein. Now, who would be responsible in a case like that? Well, let's read on. 34. The owner of the pit shall make it good and give money unto the owner of them, and the dead beast shall be his. He bought it. Okay. So we see that carelessness, you see how common sense in God's law and advice to his judges carries forth. This is why that many people set themselves up as scripture lawyers, and they haven't got a clue of the simplicity which is in God's decisions. And many times they make themselves a judge when that in this day and time has become one of the worst sins you can do. Is to be set yourself up as a judge and judging people when that's God's duty, and you let God have that. God knows when to come, when to bless, and when to take away. Verse 35. And if one man's ox hurt another's, that he die, then they shall sell the live ox and divide the money of it, and the dead ox also they shall divide. That's kind of the way things go, isn't it? But that's still fair when you look at it, okay? 36, or if it be known that the ox hath used to push in time past, and his owner hath not kept him in, he shall surely pay ox for ox, and the dead shall be his own. He's going to pay the difference, and so it is. Our Father is always so very fair and adequate. It always comes down to one thing. It's common sense. And it is natural. We have seen many things in this that if you damage a maidservant or a manservant by knocking out a tooth or something, you deserve to lose them. And God intends that you do. If you damage the eye of someone that is under you to where they lose it, you deserve to lose them. God will take them right away from you. And even today, where we have no such things as slaves, you still have people that damage people. So the law in that right still applies. Why? Because God is still on the throne. And other than blood ordinances, much remains as far as judging or deciding by committee who owes who, what, and when. It's all set forth in God's word in a simple way that man can understand. In today's lecture, we have seen many things that in following the last chapter, you can understand when in the close of the chapter 20, God said, if you make me an altar, you keep your tools off of it. I don't want man touching it. And in this chapter, you can see why. A lot of men always mess up. They damage people. They hurt people. God has laws to take care of them. Thank God for that. That's the way many times he comes and blesses. All right, bless your heart. You listen a moment, won't you please?
2: Genesis 1:46. The first six chapters in God's word. The world that was. Did you realize there was a world age before this one? Same old world, different age. The creation itself. When were the races created? You see, all the races were created separately, and you'll find that documented in these particular CDs. How and what was the sin in the garden? It will be discussed in this series also. This is a must for the serious Bible scholar, for if you do not understand how it was in the beginning, you certainly will never understand the end. I think you will find this series very rewarding and certainly will answer questions that no doubt you have always wondered about. Genesis 1:46. Hey, I know you're going to enjoy this series.
1: And there we are back again. Let's have the 800 number, please. 1-800-643-4645. That number good from Puerto Rico throughout the U.S., Alaska, Hawaii, all over Canada. If the Spirit moves and you have a question, you share it. Won't you do that? Please never ask a question about a particular reverend, denomination, or organization. We will not judge people. That's not our right. You teach God's word. Let the chips fall wherever they may. Never, ever apologize for the word of God. It is written, it is so. Those of you that listen by shortwave around the world, it's always a pleasure hearing from you, and your announcer at the end of the hour will give you our mailing address. Again, always a pleasure. Now, you got a prayer request, we can do away with the number and the address. Why? God knows what you're thinking right now. You don't even have to say it out loud. He knows. He's the heart knower. He knows what's in your mind. So no one can ever prevent you from prayer for that simple reason. Always be wiser than the serpent and pray whenever you so choose. Heavenly Father, around the globe we come. We ask that you lead, guide, direct, Father, touch in Yeshua's precious name. Thank you, Father. Amen. Okay, and question time. This is Sylvia from Washington. My question is, how will the Holy Spirit speak if I am among those chosen? I love God and Jesus and Christ more than the world or anything in it. Well, God bless you. That's good, and I'm glad you enjoyed the program. You're not to premeditate what you will say, as it is written in Mark chapter 13, but the Holy Spirit will tell you. Don't worry about somebody confusing you or mixing you up. When the false Christ comes, he comes first. If you're still in a flesh body, it is not the true Christ. So that's how you know. But Father loves his children, and when you're willing to make that stand, he'll take care of you. He'll let you know when. Wilma from Arkansas, my question, I attend a church, but I don't get what I need. Is it okay to send my tithe to you? Well, I will never judge a church, but the thing is, the record and rule of tithing is you tithe where you're fed. And that's just common sense. That's the way God's law always does. Why? Well, if you're being fed, you want that to keep coming to you. So naturally, that's where you support. If you, as it is written in the second epistle of John, I'll say it again, not Saint John, but the second epistle of John, if it is a group that doesn't teach the exact truth, the doctrine of Christ, if you as much as wish them Godspeed, you become a partaker of their evil deeds. So if they're not teaching what's right and you support them, you're a part of it. So, but you're the one that must make your own mind up, and we never judge anyone, okay? Christina from California. I have a question I would like to ask about Luke chapter 12, verses 10 and 12. When we are delivered up, this is when, if you deny the Holy Spirit the opportunity to speak through you when you're delivered up before the synagogue of Satan, it's unpardonable, unforgivable, okay? When we are delivered up, well, we know that it's the Holy Spirit speaking through us from our own thoughts. I don't want to mess up and make a mistake. I've had a lifetime of them already. I just want to be good. You will be. You don't have anything to worry about. Don't premeditate what you will say. You do not do the talking. So all you have to do is say nothing, and the Holy Spirit will take over from there. If you premeditate what you're going to say, or if you feel you want to do the talking, that's where you could mess up. And this is why you hear me say many times, I do not believe not one of God's elect will commit the unpardonable sin. If they have any one flaw, it'll be the opposite of not allowing the Holy Spirit to speak, but they're going to try to speak themselves, ratchet jaws, ratchety, ratchety, ratchety. You have to let God take over and let him do it, okay? Because you see, he knows what he's talking about. That's what's important when you're delivered up before the false Messiah. Daryl from Pennsylvania. What did the animals eat when they came out of the ark? Well, Noah's flood, what did the dove bring back to the ark? An olive branch. How long does it take an olive branch to grow? Years, or at least months and years. So you see, the flood didn't destroy everything as the original flood in the first earth age did. So, and it was only for a 5-month period. So there was foliage, and it would have came back real soon. Our Father knows how to take care of business. Dan from Alabama, how many times in a year are we supposed to take communion? You take communion when you need it, when you need God's blessings. But to take it as a group, Jesus made it very clear that as oft as you gather, partake of it. Well, what day was that? Passover. And when then did they gather? Passover, Pentecost, and Feast of Trumpets. Three times a year. I have no judgment on anyone that takes it once a week or every time they have church, but I do not allow it to become a ritual. It's too precious for that. It's too precious to say we have to do it every time we get together for anything, whether it's a prayer meeting or what. No, the table of the Lord is too special that you don't ever want it to become a ritual or a habit. So therefore, we at the chapel partake of it three times a year. Mac from Texas, when newborns die, do they go to heaven, and how will children be judged who have committed adult crimes? You're dealing with the age of accountability, and a child is not at the age of accountability necessarily. So therefore, a child, it would be impossible for them to commit an adult sin or crime. I'm not sure when you say crime, you put this in a different category rather than sin. So I would simply have to say that the age of accountability has a great deal to do with this. God loves his children. They're innocent. And naturally, I feel there are, I truly do, with all my heart, mind, body, and soul, there are some children, people that are too good for this world. Therefore, God, I mean, they're like little angels. And therefore, God calls them home rather than to participate in this flesh world. I truly believe that with all my heart. All too often? No, not all that often. But there are children that are just, God loves them. Okay, Ivory, but that's his business, not ours. Ivy from Texas. I want to know what it means that God comes down and he'll take the dead in Christ first. You know, you have your time element in the wrong place, okay? It is important that you know, when does God take the dead in Christ first? Have you ever read 1 Thessalonians chapter 4, verses 13 and 14? And it states very clearly, if you believe Christ rose from the dead, I hope you do, or you're not even a Christian. Okay. Then you better believe those that are asleep in him have risen also and are with him. They're not out here in a hole in the ground. In other words, the reason they rise first is they're already gone. Why is that so difficult for people to see? The tenses are very plain in the manuscripts and even in the English translation. The tenses are. They go first. To be absent from this body is to be present with the Lord. They're in paradise. So naturally, those in Christ, they're have risen first, and they're even on the right side of the gulf in paradise, as Luke chapter 16 so stipulates. Lillian from Utah. If God knows all, then why doesn't he know whether or not we will choose him over Satan in both the first and the second world ages? Because of love, Lillian. The only way God could know, by putting a block whereby you did not have free will. But what God wants from his people is love, because as it is written in Revelation chapter 4, the last verse, he created all things for his pleasure. He wants to draw love and pleasure. But you see, there's only one way you can have true love from an entity, from a person. That's to give them free will. You cannot order it. You can't buy it. You can't demand it. Love comes from within each one of us for that Heavenly Father. Therefore, he must give us free will to make our own minds up whether we will. And he doesn't know, because that is his prerogative. He has given you free will to do either. But what he does want to know is which you're going to choose. And unfortunately, those that continue to choose wrong will be blotted out. Ray from Illinois, I have a friend who said that Jesus was Michael the Archangel. Can you explain this, please? No, I cannot explain why somebody would be so ignorant they would think that Michael was the Lord Jesus Christ. In the first place, that would be angel worship, and that's one of the biggest sins in the world. What does the word Michael mean anyway? Who is like El? Who is like God? Michael is the angel that is holding Satan, not Christ. Christ is Emmanuel, God with us. Michael is an archangel. Christ is Emmanuel, God with us. As Christ would say, if you have seen me, you have seen the Father. So what they're saying is, if you were to have you believe what your friend said, Michael is God. Michael is an archangel, and you are not to worship angels. Elizabeth from California, what did you mean when you say the elect and the very elect? Well, there is a division. There's elect, there's those that made it, and there's those that, as a matter of fact, there's 231 or two out of God's elect, those 7,000 that make a stand that will be delivered all the way up. That's the very elect. You can read that in the great book of Kings. Ona from Florida. Where in the Bible is the soldier's prayer? I like to answer this question because we have troops in action, and a lot of people like to put a lot of things on them. It's Psalms 144. And the soldier's prayer is, God, give me strength and teach my hands and arms to war. Teach me and give me the strength to put my enemy under my feet. Okay. Why? Because enemies come against Christianity. They come against God's word. They try to enslave people. They are like, and to inhibit people's freedom. So naturally, we have to war. Freedom costs an awesome price. And thank God we have men and women that are willing to step up to the plate and protect this nation. And that is their prayer. Psalms 144. Kenny from Tennessee, where in the Bible does it prove there is no rapture? Well, where in the Bible can you prove there is a rapture? Not that there is no rapture. You see, the word rapture is not in the Bible. So how can you prove the rapture doesn't exist if it's not in the Bible? Most intelligent people would say, well, if the word rapture is not in the Bible, then there must not be a rapture. Duh. That is so difficult, though, for people to absorb. But they like to make one up. Okay. So therefore, they read around, and it was started by one poor sick girl. She was handicapped. But two preachers were standing by, and boy, they grabbed it up. And in 1831, the rapture became any moment doctrine. Easy way out. Okay. They disregard the 13th chapter of Mark, the 24th chapter of Matthew, the 21st chapter of Luke, all three of the Gospels, and John, that says, you're not going anywhere. You're going to be delivered up before the false Messiah and allow the Holy Spirit to speak through you. Then, and then only, will that seventh trump sound and Christ comes back to us. We do not go to him. What the word heir, as it is utilized in 1 Thessalonians chapter 4, is the embellion, the air that you breathe and exhale. Meaning spiritual body. That's what you change into at the seventh trump. Jody from Colorado. In Matthew, it says the dead should bury the dead. What does that mean? Well, this young man wanted to follow Christ. And but he said, my father is not dead. He is in the process of dying. Like, it might take weeks, but I want to go home and stay with him through these weeks, and then I'll catch up. And the Lord said, no. Naturally, Father must come first in your life if you're going to follow and teach. Okay. Got to be first. You can't play second fiddle. So what he said is, let the rest of the family bury the dead, and you follow me. It was not an insult. It simply means you're either going to follow me and teach, and you're going to do it now. That'll be foremost. Or if it's secondary, I do not want you teaching. Doug from Georgia. After a sinner dies, where does he go if he doesn't go straight to hell? Well, how would he go to hell when there's not one yet? There will be. But every time the word, do you have a Strong's Concordance? Check out the word hell and tell me what it is in the original languages. And you will find it's either grave, sepulchre, or it's the garbage pit in Gehenna, the valley of Gehenna, called Gehenna in the Greek tongue, outside of Jerusalem, that smolders and burns, and they throw dead animals on it, and the maggots work in and out. And that's God, Christ's description, and that's the way hell's going to be. Okay, but it doesn't exist yet. But there will be that lake of fire following the judgment in Revelation chapter 20. They go to paradise. It's real easy to document this. Let me give you scripture. They didn't come any worse than the rich man. That, I mean, he would not give poor old Lazarus the time of day. He was mean. He was ornery. Where did he go? He went to paradise. Luke chapter 16. But there is a gulf, a borderline in paradise where the evil go on this side and the good go on that side. Why? Waiting judgment. Who's the judge? God is. You don't go anywhere until after the judgment. Then those in paradise after the millennium, if there's not a change of heart, they got a trip to hell, all right. It's a big old lake of fire, which is called the second death, meaning the death of the spirit body. Antonio from California. Were there two floods in the beginning? It would be incorrect for me to say there were two floods in the beginning, because there was only one flood in the beginning, which was the end of the first earth age. It was called the Katabo. And then after God reformed and established this present earth age, then along comes the fallen angels, as it is written in Genesis chapter 6. And rather than being born of woman, they seduced woman, and giants, Geber, were born, and they upset God's plan of salvation, innocency. So he brought on the flood of Noah's time. That was the second flood, but the first was in the first earth age. Noah's flood was in this earth age. Corrine from Michigan, Pastor, making notes in your Holy Bible pages, are you adding to God's words? If not, if you should not, what do you do with the Bible with the

0: those notes. You hold it precious. There's nothing wrong with making notes in your Bible. Okay, that's not adding to God's word. That's making reminders to yourself about what translations or thoughts or anything else might mean. There's certainly no sin in making notes. God sent the letter, which is the Bible, for our edification, whereby we can rightly divide that word, and it is our governor. It tells us what to do and how to do it. So you feel free, and don't you dare throw that Bible away because you've made notes. It's precious to you, okay? Angela from Georgia, you say Jesus has different names. Is his name Jehovah, or is the J silent? There are no J's in the Hebrew manuscripts, okay? The Hebrew alphabet, I should correctly say. Therefore, you cannot pronounce a J there. It's Yah. You know, in this book of Exodus, God made it very clear. He said, what do they call me? Call me Yah. And Yah it is, Yahweh. That is his sacred name. Jesus, on the contrary, Jesus, if I'm teaching and I am a teacher, if I'm speaking in English, I'm going to call him Jesus, but part of the time I will call him Yeshua, because I, being a teacher, I want English-speaking people to learn the sacred name. Therefore, I use both. This upsets some of the so-called sacred name people, but then they misspell Yahweh, because they don't understand the acrostics where the sacred name is hidden in the word of God. And I won't go there, it's not necessary, but Jesus' name is Yeshua. And what does Yeshua mean? It means Yah's Savior. That is to say, God's Savior. I'm out of time. I love you all because you enjoy studying God's word chapter by chapter, verse by verse. Most of all, though, God loves you for it, makes his day. And when you make his day, boy, is he going to make yours. You want to do what's right? He will come and he will bless you. That is his promise as we studied in today's lecture. Make his day. Won't you do that? Tell him you love him. We're brought to you by your tithes and offering. If we have helped you, then you help us keep coming to you. Won't you do that? You bless God. He will always bless you. Most important, though, you listen to me. Listen good now. You stay in his word every day. In his word is a good day, even with trouble. You know why? Because Jesus Yeshua is the living word.
1: 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Thank you for watching today's program, and God bless you.

The Mark of the Beast on CD is our free introductory offer to you. What is the Mark of the Beast? Many false teachers would have you believe it will be a tattoo on your forehead or a computer chip implanted under your skin. It's getting late in the game. You need to know what the Mark of the Beast is. As it's written in Revelation chapter 13, verse 8, many will be deceived. Christ said in Mark 13:23, "Behold, I have foretold you all things." Jesus, in D.

0: Welcome to the Shepherd's Chapel Network Family Bible Study Hour with Pastor Arnold Murray. Wisdom is understanding God's Word. Pastor Murray's unique teaching approach brings God's Word alive with meaning as he takes you on a chapter-by-chapter, verse-by-verse study of God's letter to you, the Bible. And now here is Pastor Arnold Murray.
1: Good day to you. God bless you. Say welcome to the Shepherd's Chapel. Welcome to this family Bible study hour, ready to get back in our Father's Word. Book of Exodus, that's our freedom. It's the going out, it's the entering of the promised land. It is an example of today whereby we are about to enter the promised land. These events transpired whereby we could ascertain as to what would befall us in the end days. 1 Corinthians chapter 10, verse 10. So therefore, you need to pay close attention. Now, God has just given us on Mount Sinai the Ten Commandments in chapter 20. And we're coming up to chapter 22 here now. And God is explaining some of the finer points of the law. And there's one thing you want to always note about God's law. It's always fair. And it is not a law of precedent as we go by today, what this man might think or that man might think. It's straight on, using common sense and doing what is right and what is wrong That's the way God explains the law. He's still explaining it in chapter 22, verse 1. Let's go with it. If a man shall steal an ox or a sheep and kill it, or sell it, he's doing it for money, in other words, he shall restore five oxen for an ox and four sheep for a sheep. Now, what makes the difference here? Usually it's two for one. Why have we got five for one and four for one? He was doing it for a profit. He was stealing another man's property to make money in his pocket. Verse 2, if a thief be found breaking up and be smitten that he die, there shall no blood be shed for him. In other words, that's self-preservation, self-defense. If somebody breaks into your home, according to our Heavenly Father, you have the right to defend and protect your home, to protect your family. Verse 3, if the sun be risen upon him, there should be blood shed for him, for he should make full restitution. If he have nothing, then he shall be sold for his theft. In other words, sell him as a slave to get your money's worth for what he stole. Verse 4, if the thief be certainly found in his hand alive, whether it be ox or ass or sheep, he shall restore double. Now here, you might say, well, what would make the difference here to this stuff? Well, maybe he was trying to feed a starving family. You don't know. He wasn't stealing it to make himself money, apparently. He was hungry and trying to maybe get by with his family. So you have to use a little common sense. Verse 5, if a man shall cause a field or a vineyard to be eaten, and shall put in his beast, and shall feed in another man's field, of the best of his own field and of the best of his own vineyard shall he make restitution. Now, you know, in this modern generation, we have grown so far away from farm communities. Unfortunately, not too many people could understand this, because it was not that unusual for a man, a fence to be broken down or let in and someone break into a crop and destroy it. And the neighbor's crop. And I've known of cases where this happened, and even not lawsuits, but basically the way this word states, if you can keep law out and go by God's law, you're a lot better off. What should he do? I mean, get the first fruits, pay up, make it right. Verse 6, if fire break out and catch in thorns, so that the stacks of corn or the standing corn or the field be consumed therewith, he that kindled the fire shall surely make restitution. You're going to pay for damages. That's common sense also, and that's as it should be. Verse 7, if a man shall deliver unto his neighbor money or stuff to keep, and it be stolen out of the man's house, if the thief be found, let him pay double. Now, I want you to note here, and I want you to pick up on this because it's important. God expects man to protect his own home. He does not, in other words, it is your castle, and he gives you the authority to do away with anybody that would break into that. So if somebody breaks in and steals, then you let the ball down somewhere. You didn't protect your home. It wasn't locked properly or whatever. But if somebody asks you to protect something for them, then whoever took it, when you catch him, make him pay double. What if you can't find him? Verse 8, if the thief be not found, then the master of the house shall be brought unto the judges to see whether he have put his hand upon his neighbor's goods. Going to check this out to make sure what, if we can't find the thief, did the house owner take them? What's going on here? Verse 9, for all manner of trespass, whether it be for ox, for ass, for sheep, for raiment, or for any manner of lost thing, which another challengeth to be his, the cause of both parties shall come before the judges, and whom the judges shall condemn, he shall pay double unto his neighbor. It's going to make it right. Now, usually this was done basically with true witnesses, for it was a terrible thing if you bear false witness to one of these judges. Verse 10, if a man deliver unto his neighbor an ass, or an ox, or a sheep, or any beast to keep, and it die, or be hurt, or driven away, no man seeing it, nobody knows where it went, no, what happened. 11, then shall an oath of the Lord be between them both, that he hath not put his hand upon his neighbor's goods, and had nothing to do with it, and the owner of it shall accept thereof, and he shall not make it good. In other words, he will have to swear, I had nothing to do with it. It strayed, it got away, some beast took it, I don't know. Verse 12, and if it be stolen from him, he shall make restitution unto the owner thereof. No, whoa, wait, now what's the difference? Well, here again comes on, God expects you to protect your property. And he penalizes you because you were keeping this for a friend or a neighbor, and you allowed somebody to break into your place and steal it. And God frowns on that. I know that's kind of a hard way to look at things today, but it isn't for country people. Because you see, we live so far out of the circuit that if you had to wait for the law to come to your home and take care of things, you would never have any protection. So you have to know how to protect your own property and your neighbors and keep peace until maybe a judge would get there. So, and this is legal and legal tender. You have the right in this great nation still under, in as much as our laws come from this law, common law of Europe comes from this word of God, and we copy that into our law. Our very constitution comes from it, that you have the right to protect your property. Always take proper, if you are not a pistolero, military, whereby you have ample training, then it's best you take the training whereby in many states now you can carry a concealed weapon. In every state that this happens, crime goes way down. Because thieves do not want to enter a house where they know it's protected with a pistolero or somebody that knows how to take care of business. And but my point being, God gives you that right. As a matter of fact, he penalizes this one because he had his neighbor's property and allowed somebody to break in and take it. And he's the one that had to pay it back. God frowns on that. You got to protect your family. Okay, let's go on with the next verse, please. Verse 13. If it be torn in pieces, when you find it, then let him bring it for witnesses that he shall not make good that which was torn. In other words, if some animal destroyed it, then you find it, there was an accident, it happened, so be it. Verse 14. And if a man borrow aught of his neighbor and it be hurt or die, the owner thereof being not with it, he shall surely make it good. If you borrow a tool from your neighbor and you break it, you buy him a new one and you give it to him. You replace what is damaged. This is why you want to be careful when you're borrowing things. If you borrow something that's quite old and you burn it up, such as a drill or a saw, then you're going to have to replace the saw and make it good. That's as it should be. Verse 15, but if the owner thereof be with it, he shall not make it good. If it be an hired thing, it came for his hire. In other words, if you hire a man to come and help you do something and he's a carpenter, let's say he burns up his saw, a skill saw or something of that nature. I give a brand name. That's not too sharp, but be that as it may. Then you don't have to pay for it because you were hiring him to do the job, and that's his problem. Okay, that's common sense. All of God's law is simply common sense if you stop and think. You don't have to go to the law or some lawyer and pay him big bucks. Just do what's right. Verse 16, and if a man entice a maid that is not betrothed and lie with her, he shall surely endow her to be his wife. That's just as it is. If you place your skirt over someone, you take them. 17, if her father utterly refuse to give her unto him, he shall pay money according to the dowry of virgins. And you can read that in Deuteronomy chapter 22, 29. Maybe we'll go there. Deuteronomy 22, 29. And it states there, then the man that lay with her shall give unto the damsel's father 50 shekels of silver, and she shall be his wife, because he hath humbled her, he may not put her away all his days. And of course, this happens to be the same chapter in 22, in which if you rape a woman against her will, then that's the same as murder. And you find that in this same Deuteronomy 22. You'll find it in verse 25. But if a man find a betrothed damsel in the field, and the man force her and lie with her, then the man only that lay with her shall die. So rape carries the death penalty in God's own way, and so it is. there you have it. Okay, returning to Exodus 22, let's pick it up with verse 18. Thou shalt not suffer a witch to live. This word witch has to do with evil spirits, demons even, demonics, I should say more correctly. And there is no gender with it. It means both male and female that murmur. As a matter of fact, the prime of the word witch comes from murmur, to murmur or talk to evil spirits, okay, or to let evil spirits talk to them. 19, whosoever liveth with a beast, whosoever lieth with a beast shall surely be put to death, needs no explanation. 20, he that sacrificeth unto any god, lowercase, shall save unto the Lord only, he shall be utterly destroyed. Put no other, this is, goes back to the first commandment. You will worship nobody but God himself. Verse 21, thou shalt neither vex a stranger nor oppress him, for you were strangers in the land of Egypt. And so it was. This is why God would have them be slaves for a while, so they would know what it was like to be a slave. And this word vex is hardship, to ridicule those that are down. Do not do that. Don't pick on somebody just because they're down. The Christian thing to do is to raise them up, to encourage them. 22, you shall not afflict any widow or fatherless child. When somebody is down on their luck, and you will not make things worse for them. If you do, you're a hypocrite, and God doesn't like it. 23, if thou afflict them in any wise, and they cry at all unto me, I will surely hear their cry. You might get your mind in gear a little bit and think back when the angels approached to destroy Sodom and Gomorrah to Abraham. I said, we hear the voices of the little ones crying down in Sodom and Gomorrah. We're going down to destroy it. Abraham said, well, if you could find 50, and then he knew there are not 50 souls down there that'll believe. And God said he would spare Lot and his family, and he did. But God hears the voice of the little ones. Don't ever think he doesn't. He does. 24, and when he hears that, what happens? And my wrath shall wax hot, and I will kill you with the sword, and your wives shall be widows and your children fatherless. So you don't want to pick on somebody when they're down to the point they cry. You don't want to molest them, or you're in a heap of hurt. You know, I know there are many people who wouldn't believe that, but you'd better, because it is the truth, and it will always happen, sooner or later. Why? Because God hears. God knows. God cares. It hurts me a little bit sometimes when I get to notes and messages from people, why does God let the little children suffer? It's man that causes them to suffer, not God. It hurts God. And he'll get even. Our Father is a Father. He's jealous, and he's a God of vengeance. He'll see that it's made right. You don't have to worry about it. 25, if thou lend money to any of my people that is poor by thee, thou shalt not be to him as a usurer, neither shalt thou lay upon him usury. In other words, you're not going to charge a brother interest. Don't you ever charge a family member interest. If you loan them anything, God doesn't appreciate it. Okay. This gives them a chance to make it out, to get out of debt. It's when you take the interest money off of it and let them pay it out. Okay. 26, if thou at all take thy neighbor's raiment to pledge, thou shalt deliver it unto him by that the sun goeth down. In other words, his raiment is his bedroll, okay? And don't even if you take it for a pledge, you give it back to him at night, because he's got no way to sleep otherwise. 27, for that is his covering only. That's all he's got. It is his raiment for his skin, wherein shall he sleep. He can't sleep without it. And it shall come to pass when he crieth unto me that I will hear, for I am gracious. You know, let that sink in real good. If somebody does one of the poor ones wrong, God knows. And when someone tries to rip our people off, God knows. When someone tries to put things over and tries to put our people in slavery and socialism or something of that nature, God knows. And he pays attention. And he's going to take care of business. He hears. Well, why is that? He's gracious. I mean, he loves us. I know sometimes that may be figured out, well, how in the world could he love an outfit like this? Because they're his children, that's why. And he hears those little ones. He cares, because he is gracious. 28, thou shalt not revile the gods, nor curse the ruler of thy people. I cannot let this stand as it is. It needs a little bit of work, and it's one of those places where it really throws people. Why would you not want to revile the gods, lowercase, that's stick gods? But you see, that's not what the word is in the manuscripts. In the manuscripts, the word is Elohim, which means God and his children. So rather than translating it gods, you could translate it gods because it's plural and it means God and his people. And you can read it that way, gods in the sense of they belong to God, okay? They're God's property. God's children are God's property. Your documentation of that is Ezekiel chapter 18, verse 4. All souls belong to God. You don't get around to giving your soul to God. He's got it, okay? So let me read that as it should read from the Hebrew. Thou shalt not revile the father and his children, nor curse the ruler of thy people. Whoever he puts in charge, you don't curse him. Well, you might say, well, don't curse the judge. Hey, if the judge is judging you, how smart is it to cuss him out? You know, that doesn't make any sense at all. That's good advice. 29, thou shalt not delay to offer the first of thy ripe fruits and of thy liquors, the firstborn of thy son shall thou give unto me. God claims it. He's got it anyway. 30, likewise, shalt thou do with thine oxen and with thy sheep, 7 days it shall be with his dame, and on the eighth day thou shalt give it me. In other words, that 7 days is very important, and so it is. 31, and you shall be holy men unto me. There's no gender there, that's women and men. Neither shall you eat any flesh that is torn of beast in the field, you shall cast it to the dogs. Now a lot of people might say, whoa, now wait a minute, why would God want you to waste it? For this simple reason, when the people, the canines and many other animals carry rabies. And if they have killed an animal and bitten it, chewed on it, if you eat of that meat, you're going to die because of rabies. Even if you live in a country that is desert and you have an outside faucet that drips, you do not want to take water from that faucet. Why? Well, because canines will come up, wolves, coyotes with rabies, and they will lick that water and leave rabies all over that faucet. And you come along with a cup to get you a nice fresh drink of water and treat yourself to a nice case of rabies. So that's what our Father's talking about here. You've got to use common sense. Tender people that have tender feet, that is to say that really don't know how to take care of themselves, have no business being out in the rough without proper training and education. One way to get that education is right here, the good word of God, because he has a reason that keeps you alive and keeps you healthy. if you do it his way. So therefore, that's why that you would do away with that animal rather than partake of it. Now we come to chapter 23. Chapter 23, parts of it is the law to man, and part of it is law to judges, how they are to judge. I'll kind of decipher that as we go along to give you a boost with it. 23, chapter, verse 1. Thou shalt not raise a false report, put not thine hand with the wicked to be an unrighteous witness. This is something that God hates. God hates a liar. God especially hates a liar that will entrap an innocent person. And I'm going to guarantee you something. If you bear false witness against someone, God's going to turn right around, and guess what? He's going to double it on you. I know this comes to pass over and over and over. That's God's way of doing things. He always has. He always will. Well, how long does that take? Whenever God's ready. You can bet within usually 5 months or less. Verse 2. Thou shalt not follow a multitude to do evil, neither shalt thou speak in a cause to decline after many to wrest judgment. You're not going to go along with a crowd just because they're there, especially to do evil. Well, the majority is doing it. You march with a bunch of hypocrites, shouting vulgarities, waving signs that are lies and false witnesses, marching against the hand that even feeds them. God takes note. He said, don't you be any part of that, and don't you speak. That means give voice in a cause to decline away many to wrest judgment. In other words, don't you prevent true judgment from coming to pass. Don't you try to prevent justice from happening. This is very important because so many people think, well, if there's that many people, how could they be wrong? Oh, so easy. Because the majority is usually always wrong. You go by God's word. You go by common sense. And you let God do the leading. And you follow God. Verse 3. Neither shalt thou countenance a poor man in his cause. If you are a judge or in a jury, don't let some poor man see your countenance prejudge something. I mean, don't let your countenance, a man's face and the eye mirrors the soul. And you can take a poor man that can't afford lawyers, expensive lawyers, maybe like some, and you have somebody read something, and let's say the old judge goes, oh, that's all. You know, that breaks his heart. It gives him a heart attack. Or for the jury itself to let their own countenance or their own feelings interfere with the truth that is being spoken. If you are a judge or a jury, and that's what your job, you listen. You don't prejudge. Not even with your countenance do you prejudge. You listen and judge according to God's word, period. Verse 4, and again, we're back with the judge again. If thou meet thine enemy's ox or his ass going astray, thou shalt surely bring it back to him again. Even if it's your enemy, somebody leaves a gate open, they're out, they're headed for the highway, you help them get it back. You take it back to them. This probably makes more friends out of enemies than about anything, in a way, is to do what's right. That's catching. Verse 5. If thou see the ass of him that hateth thee lying under his burden, and wouldest forbear to help him, thou shalt surely help with him. If you see somebody that is, stuck in a ditch or down and out, it may be a flat with nothing to fix it with, is stuck by the road and they're broke down, they're in trouble, or your neighbor, maybe his tractor turned over and he's pinned. Even if it is your enemy, you help. This is just human nature, okay? You've seen many places in the last couple of 3 months where men and women joined together to pick a heavy automobile off of a child or off of another man, even while a car was burning. It's just human nature. Help. Always be helpful when it's at least at all possible. Verse 6 through 9 is again to judges. Listen. Thou shalt not rest the judgment of thy poor in his cause. That is to say, you're not going to wrest judgment away from somebody just because they're poor. They're in court, in God's court, there's no difference in rich and poor. In God's court, it's right and wrong. And if you are a minister of God, if you are a Christian, if you are a layperson, this applies to you also. There is no such thing as rich and poor. It's right and wrong. It is a terrible thing. And listen, you come down on a poor person and mock them or make light of what maybe they're wearing. That's all they've got. And you're enough of a hypocrite that you would tease them or make light of what they're wearing when that's all they have and can afford? What do you think God's going to do to you? You're going to get it. This book is written as a letter from Almighty God. And he's not playing with you. And he's the same yesterday, he is today, and he shall be forever. So you can rest assured, he means business. Verse 7, keep thee far from a false matter, and the innocent and righteous slay thou not, for I will not justify the wicked. God's not going to do it. False witnesses is a terrible thing in God's eye. And of course, the next being to the judge also is don't ever take a bribe. You can't buy a good, honest judge or a juror. Our Father loves his children. That's why he sent us this reckoning, telling if you want his love and if you want his blessings, you'll pretty well go by common sense. That's all this is. Using common sense to get along with your fellow man, and you will be loved and well-liked by the community if you go by these rules. But most of all, you'll be loved and well-liked by God himself. Elohim, God and his children. He says, watch out for them. All right, bless your heart. You listen a moment, won't you please?
0: The Mark of the Beast on CD is our free introductory offer to you. What is the Mark of the Beast? Many false teachers would have you believe it will be a tattoo on your forehead or a computer chip implanted under your skin. It is getting late in the game. You need to know what the mark of the beast is. As it's written in Revelation chapter 13, verse 8, many will be deceived. There is no need for you to be deceived. Christ said in Mark 13, 23, behold, I have foretold you all things. 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You may also request your free CD by mailing your request to Shepherd's Chapel, Post Office Box 416, Gravette, Arkansas 72736. Don't be deceived by Satan.
1: And there we are back again. Let's have the 800 number, please. 1-800-643-4645. That number is good from Puerto Rico, throughout the U.S., Alaska, Hawaii, all over Canada. Spirit moves, you got a question, you share it. Once you do that, please never ask a question about a particular reverend, denomination, or organization. We do not judge people. With a father like we have, you don't need to judge. He's doing it. He is our judge. And if you get on his toes trying to judge yourself, you're going to end up in a heap of hurt. Okay. You are to spiritually discern, and that's the end of the road. Spiritually discern utilizing common sense, and you'll do just fine. Those of you that listen by shortwave around the world, it's always a pleasure hearing from you, and your announcer at the end of the hour will give you our mailing address. Again, always a pleasure. Now, you got a prayer request? You do not need that number. You don't need an address. God knows what you're thinking. He's the cardio-knower. He knows your heart. You don't even have to say it out loud. No one can ever prevent you from praying, anytime, anywhere. Let him know. What does he want from you? Well, he wants your love. As it's written in Hosea 6:6, I do not want your burnt offerings. I want your love, your grace. And so it is. Let him know you love him. Once you do that, Father, around the globe we come. We ask that you lead, guide, direct, Father. Touch in Yeshua's precious name. Thank you, Father. Amen. Okay, question time. We're going to go with Eddie from Georgia. Where does it say in the Bible that when a person dies, the body goes back to dust and the soul goes back to God from which it came? Ecclesiastes chapter 12, verse 6 and 7. It stipulates there, when the silver cord parts, meaning you die, your spirit, which is what? This is where you've got to catch on. The spirit is the intellect of your soul, meaning the center of your soul, and is not separated from your soul, and therefore your soul and spiritual body instantly go back to the Father when that cord parts, and your flesh goes back to dust from which it came. That's all it is organic matter that goes back to dirt. You're through with it. You see, you have a body that doesn't age. Do you know something? You look in that spiritual body exactly the way you did when God created you in the first earth age. You haven't aged one day, because age does not apply to a spiritual body. It doesn't get sick. It doesn't wrinkle. It's not perishable. So don't ever fret because this old flesh body goes back to dust. Okay, you got a much better one. Angela from Georgia, where can I find in the Bible that Jesus was conceived on December the 25th and born on September the 29th? Thank you so very much. It would take a full hour to explain that, but if you order our little tape titled Christmas, it will explain exactly the conception, when it happened, and so forth. Biblically documented from stem to stern. Joe from Kentucky. What can I do to help myself with better understanding of God's word? Well, if you wanted to build up your biceps, okay, how would you do that? Exercise, exercise, exercise. If you want to build up your mind, what do you do? Exercise, exercise, exercise. You must exercise your mind. And what does that mean? Study God's word. That's how you come to more understanding. It helps a great deal if you're not familiar with the languages to study with a teacher for a while until you have acquire the tools that enable you to go into the languages yourself to take out the wrinkles and the crinkles that over time man allows to slip in, and your mind will, many people might think, well, how is it that you teach all the time? What kind of teleprompter do you have? I will not allow a teleprompter to be on this property. For the simple reason, if you don't know what you're talking about, keep your mouth shut. A man that needs a teleprompter to talk or to speak is not a speaker. And you're not hearing from the heart. Therefore, a man or a woman that teaches or speaks in that way must have it here. In other words, with God's help, you must exercise your mind whereby you have the ability to memorize and to be able to call to mind scripture. And that comes to you. Different gifts are different for different people. If you're gifted and God intends you to be a teacher, you'll be overblessed in that perhaps, okay? But everyone, when you exercise, it's a God-given gift, your mind is. When you exercise it, it improves, it gets better, and memory is easier, and so it is. Now, there are people that are handicapped, and that's why that you have the study tools that I advise that assist you in finding anything you want to find. Arnold from Florida, does the Bible speak about what Jesus actually looked like? Thank you. Yes, it does. In Isaiah chapter 53, verse 2, it says that when you saw him, that he was comely, which means there was nothing common about him. It was beautiful. And as far as beauty was concerned, he lacked nothing. He was the full pattern. He was one handsome man. Well, how could that be? Well, he was, when you saw him, you saw God. St. John chapter 14, Jesus would make the statement, and along about verse 4, 5, 6, somewhere along in there, if you've seen me, you've seen the Father, because he was made in his exact image. He was one handsome, even I have to use the word beautiful, because that's what Isaiah stipulates. Ophelia from Louisiana. How do you anoint with olive oil? Well, first you get some pure olive oil. You pour a small amount into a vial and you ask God to bless it as anointing oil of our people in Christ's name. And then when you anoint with that oil, you simply put a little on your forefinger and you place it on the forehead of the individual. Or if it's a home, you're asking evil spirits around you, anoint the doorpost, just as you put the blood of the lamb over the doorpost. And you, in Christ's name, order anything negative out. And a lot of people say, well, I didn't know Christians anointed. And be careful when you say that. Because you see, you're saying you're ignorant as to what Christ means. You don't even know what the definition of the word Christ means. Because Christos, or Christ, means the anointed one. And the etymology of his name comes from as rubbing with the oil of our people. And there is a reason that the olive oil in the Hebrew tongue is Eliyah. Do you understand what I just said? El, that's God. Yah, not only God, but the sacred name of God in that olive tree. Does the olive oil heal? Hey, it's a pretty healthy oil, all right. But it's your obedience to use it that counts. As a matter of fact, in John chapter 5, I'm sorry, the epistle of James, the book of James in chapter 5 tells you to get the elders anointed with the oil of our people. Colette from California, Pastor, I am 70 years old and blind, and I have never heard the word spoken like you teach it. Thank you. Well, I enjoy teaching God's word chapter by chapter, verse by verse. I have a friend who prayed over my son, and she babbled as she spoke. How do I tell her that is nothing but babble and not to pray like that? Thank you. Well, it's your house and your home, and God understands whatever language you speak, but he doesn't understand Babel. Okay. So many people confuse the Pentecostal tongue in Acts chapter 2 as an unknown tongue, and that is so ignorant. And I'm not saying that to embarrass anyone or to make anyone feel bad, it's just a fact. The reason it's kind of ignorant is because the word unknown is nowhere attached to the Pentecostal tongue. Just the opposite. That's why it was called the cloven tongue, because it came out in every language of the world. And as you read in Acts chapter 2, verse 6 and 7, I don't care what your language was, when you heard it on your ear, it was in the dialect of the county in which you were born. Okay. And if you were born way down deep south, it came out Ewens. And if you were way up far north, it is y'all. Okay. So there you have it straight. I jest just a little bit, but I'm showing you that. But what you must do is, you're the father of the son, okay? And so that's up to you. Marie from North Carolina, in Genesis chapter 4, why did God have no respect for the offering that Cain brought? Well, what did Cain bring? You see, when Cain slew Abel, Abel's blood spilled on the ground. And God cursed the ground on Cain's behalf, not our behalf, but on Cain's behalf. That's why you'll never find a Kenite farmer. If you find a Kenite that has farming, he will hire somebody else to do the work because the ground won't produce for him. It's cursed for him. That's why when they both came to age at the same time, because they were both twins, that is to say Abel and Cain. Abel was a keeper of sheep, and he brought in this fatling, beautiful. But with the ground cursed, what do you think Cain could bring from the ground? Some scrawny, scrubby little thing that was unfit. Unfit for anyone, especially God. And naturally, that started the whole thing. That's just the way it is. God cursed the ground, and that's what happened. And that even caused the blood to be spilled, I should say. James from Mississippi, please explain Matthew 24. I do not understand the one taken. Well, what is the chronological order of events there? That's what it is. All seven of the trumps are given in Matthew 24. All seven of the seals are given in Matthew 24 of Revelation. Christ lays it out for you. He says the Antichrist comes first, and a lot of people are going to run to him. So naturally, the first one taken is taken by Antichrist. You sure don't want to be the first one taken. You want to stay in the field working and teaching God's word until the false one is through and the true Christ returns. Question, CC from Georgia. Where is Yahweh in the book of Esther? I might have misunderstood you when you said that God was mentioned in the book of Esther twice forward, twice backwards, and once I am that I am. But you have to be able to have the Hebrew manuscripts, and you have to understand acrostics. And in the companion Bible, if you've got it, go to the book of Esther. It lays it out for you. Or even in the companion Bible, you have an appendix on acrostics, and it's all laid out for you right there. The work's done for you. So whereby you can find it. That's why we know the book of Esther does apply, because God has hidden his name within it. But it gives a much different message than most people take from it. Joseph from Texas, I am a 20-year Air Force veteran. Salute. Since there will be no giving or taking in marriage in heaven, what will the role of women be there? The same as men. Because why? They're in angelic bodies, and they're exactly the same. That's the body of the third earth age. Carol from Michigan, a quick question. Who did God tell to go marry a harlot, and where do I find it? The book of Hosea. Hosea in the Hebrew tongue means salvation. So the whole book has to do with our salvation. And the reason God told Hosea to go marry a harlot is because Israel had gone harloting. She was a hooker on every corner. And he explains it out in a way and in a language that people can understand. And you will hear the term Lo-Ami and Ami and Lo-Ruhama and Ruhama through the book. And what it means being translated is God says, you are not my people. And then he says, you are my people when you repent and come to me. And Lo-Ruhama, Lo is not in the Hebrew tongue. You're not pitied. You're not loved. And then when repentance comes, he says, you are Rohama, meaning you are loved. That's our Father laying it right on the line, okay? Ron from Missouri, where does it talk about the 5.5 months in the Bible? It is 5 months spoken of in the Bible, and you will read of it in the 9th chapter of the great book of Revelation. And in that 9th chapter, you have the 5th trump. The 5th trump is a time of learning, not of action. You should learn what is in the 5th trump so that you know what befalls us in the 6th. And that's why that 5th trump is so ever so much. And he does more than just 5 months. He lets you know that it's the time of the locust. And that particular segment of the locust comes from May through September. Thomas from South Carolina, I want to know, is it ungodly for women to teach? Well, let's think about this a minute. What does it say? We were talking about Acts chapter 2 a moment ago. And what does it say in the end times? Both my sons and daughters shall prophesy. That means teach. So, is it ungodly for women to teach? I would not question God when he declares they're going to. Now, where was it he said the women and men would both prophesy and teach? Acts chapter 2. But he was quoting from a different place. Where else is it written? Old Testament. And you will find it in the book of Joel, in the 2nd chapter near the end, which is the end generation, ours, that both my sons and my daughters. So you want to be real careful, you know. Let me just say a word. I've got just a minute. Let me say a word on this. If you were really a good Greek scholar, where it says a woman should keep silent in church, the Greek is a woman should not chatter in church. Now, preachers forget to tell you that the word is not silent, it's chatter. Now, I being a pastor, I will allow no one to chatter when God's word is being taught. No one, not man, not woman, not children, unless it's a babe crying. There's nobody going to chatter. And chatter brings to idleness and distracts. And that's what God was talking about. Now, it would seem like that kind of uneducated men of God that like to play lordship over women, you know, they're after all they are female, you know, you can hear them, you know. And they'll say, a woman should not wear men's clothing. You're talking about pantsuits? I'd like to see one of them try a pantsuit on, you know. How shocked they would be, okay? You see, when God told men and women to not change clothes like that, he was talking about in Deuteronomy, and what he was talking about is a woman should not take a man's sexual part, and a woman, vice versa, a woman should never take a man's sexual part in an act. It wasn't clothes, it was sexual acts, okay? Because men wore skirts when that statement came forth, men wore skirts. So it is. Bless Paul Harvey's heart. You know, he heard me make that statement one time, and he mentioned that on his

0: radio program before he passed away, and I always appreciated that. Brian from Texas. I'm not name dropping, it's just that I respect the man considerably. Brian from Texas, where can I find the scripture regarding people who lied in wait to murder or rape and how they are supposed to be sent to God? Well, you know what? You heard it read earlier when I went to Deuteronomy 22:25. That's the rape. The lying in wait and to do murder vilely. Now, this is not a crime of passion. Let's explain a crime of passion, but you'll find it in Deuteronomy 19. Let's say that someone molests somebody's wife, and they go kill them. That's not lying in wait. That's passion. That's vengeance. So things kind of take on a little different shape. That's why you want to be careful when you start playing lawyer. You have to understand the law. But to lie means to vilely, without cause, lie in wait. Then God says, send them up here to me, and these things will cease happening among you. It's called capital punishment. You can read of it also in Numbers chapter 35. Gary from Kentucky, how can you be truly born again? Well, first you would want to know what born again meant. It truly in Greek means born from above, not as the fallen angels were. They descended and seduced women rather than being born in the bag of waters. And they have no hope whatsoever. But being born from above means you know you came from God. Act like a child of God. I'm out of time. I love you all because you enjoy studying God's word. Most of all, God loves you for it. Makes his day when you read his letter and take it to heart. When you make his day, boy, is he going to make yours. We're brought to you by your tithes and offerings. If we have helped you, you help us keep coming to you. Once you do that, you bless God. He will always bless you. Most important, though, I want you to listen, and you listen good. You stay in his word. Every day in his word is a good day, even with trouble. You know why? Because Jesus, Yeshua, is the living word.
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The Book of James. James is a book that I know you'll enjoy because it is written, when you rightly divide it, to those that are scattered abroad. That's to say the 12 tribes, the 10 tribes scattered abroad, being very specific in your freedom of Christianity, the repentance, giving much personal instruction as far as controlling our thoughts and finding peace, and giving us those parameters wherein Christianity, defining those things that come from the Word of God. Example, that bitter and sweet water cannot come from the same spring. Well, from God's Word, you should not have both either. The practice of healing brought forth in this book of James. I know you're going to like it. James, that great book of instruction.

0: Wisdom is understanding God's Word. Pastor Murray's unique teaching approach brings God's Word alive with meaning as he takes you on a chapter-by-chapter, verse-by-verse study of God's letter to you, the Bible. And now here is Pastor Arnold Murray.
1: Good day to you. God bless you. Say welcome to the Shepherd's Chapel. Welcome to this family Bible study hour. Ready to get back in our Father's Word. 23rd chapter of Exodus. That's the going out, or you might say the coming home. Entering the promised land. This was a type of old going into the promised land. But these are the examples by which we enter the promised land today. We're coming up on that time, and we're in that generation of the fig tree, so it makes this very, very important. We have covered the Ten Commandments in the 20th chapter of this great book, and in 21, 22, now we're in 23, he gives the finer points of the law, explaining them in common sense, how to interpret them. And in this chapter 23, from about verse 6 through 9, it is advice to a judge, how a judge should handle his judicial duties. And in 7, you don't rest the judgment of the poor in his cause. In other words, you don't look down on somebody because they're poor. There's no respecter of persons to a true judge. He only judges right from wrong in God's eyes. And in verse 7 to the judges, don't you ever, ever listen to a false witness. You can spot them. Now we pick it up in the 8th verse today as we begin this, chapter 23, a word of wisdom from our Father. And again, this being to the judges, verse 8, and it reads, and thou shalt take no gift, for the gift blindeth the wise and perverteth the words of the righteous. In other words, money will taint a situation. People that will take a bribe should never set themselves up as a judge, because they're going to be a sorry judge, and a sorry judge it will be, because it blinds them, the money blinds them to true judgment. It closes their eyes and mind, the eyes of their mind, spiritual mind, to how a judgment should take place. So you always judge fairly and never, ever, ever take a bribe. It does blind. Money is, a lot of people would say it's the root of all evil. That's only if you allow it. If you're rich with the blessings of God, then that's a blessing. But man's thievery, bribery, and misusing God's plan is a curse. You'll always be looking over your shoulder. You'll never have a minute's peace. You'll never be able to enjoy it. But don't ever apologize for being rich if God has blessed you because you've been a good servant. Okay, and continuing then with verse 9, and thou shalt not oppress a stranger, for ye know the heart of a stranger. You know how the soul reacts to that, seeing you were strangers in the land of Egypt. In other words, this is one of the reasons that God allowed Israel to be in captivity those years, to find out what it's like to be a slave, to find out what it's like to be a stranger in a distant land, how you operate, and how thankful you are for your freedom, that you'll fight to protect it, that you will always want to protect it. But don't ever come down outside of law on a stranger, but treat him according to law, justly. And if a stranger commits a crime, hey, boot him out. That's common sense. That is law and bylaw. But don't ever condemn a stranger just because he is a stranger if he is legal. Verse 10, and 6 years thou shalt sow thy land, and shalt gather in the fruits thereof. And so it is. You treat your land like God would have.

0: You treat it if you want it to be good for you. Well, what do you do then the seventh year? 11. But the seventh year thou shalt let it rest and lie still, that the poor of thy people may eat, and what they leave the beast of the field shall eat. In like manner thou shalt deal with thy vineyard and with thy olive yard. In other words, don't pick any of the grapes commercially or as your livelihood. And if the poor come by and they want to gather grapes from that year of lying still, God will honor that. Same way with olives, with the oil of our people. That way the poor have it. And then naturally the wild creatures of God. God loves his creatures, are able to participate and feed themselves. But the land itself isn't driven. This holds true. You know, it's amazing to me that our agriculture department some years back came to this same conclusion. Every seventh year, let your land lay out. Well, isn't that terrific that science finally catches up to the Word of God? And so it is. It's part of agriculture even to this day. And verse 12, we continue. 6 days thou shalt do thy work, and on the seventh day thou shalt rest, that thine ox and thine ass may rest, and the son of thy handmaid and the stranger may be refreshed. The Sabbath, or what is Sabbath? It means rest. That's what the word means, being translated, rather than transliterated. And it means exactly that. And as Christ would teach, the Sabbath was not made for Almighty God. The Sabbath was made for man. That if you take that rest, that you can still accomplish as much on 6 days as you would if you drove somebody 7 days a week and never gave them any rest. They'll still get more done if you give them that day. 13, and in all things that I have said unto you, be circumspect, that is to say, you be real careful, you take heed. And all these things I've said to you, you be careful and make no mention of the name of other gods, neither let it be heard out of thy mouth. Our Father's jealous. He will not put up with it. So therefore, any other doctrine, and this is what really accounts, is doctrine. There are many churches, it's what doctrine they teach that sets aside, well, what doctrine is it you're supposed to have? The Word of God. You know, that's not that complicated. Our Father is a jealous God. Now, here's the way the old ball bounces and the cookie crumbles. If you're pleasing God, he's going to be pleased with you. He's going to bless you. You make him jealous, and you start playing around with the other doctrines, he's going to pull away all the blessings from you, and boy, you're going to have a tough life. It's going to be one bitter old go. But you could have had the blessings of God. Verse 14. 3 times thou shalt keep a feast unto me in the year. Now, many people will write me and they'll say, how often should I take Holy Communion? This is it, 3 times a year. As oft as you shall gather. And this is when people gathered, was at Passover, at Pentecost, and at Feast of Tabernacles, 3 times a year. Now, I have nothing against people taking communion every week, but it's awful easy to turn that into a ritual where it loses the beautiful meaning of Passover. And when it loses that meaning of Passover, then you missed out on one of the most precious things, in as much as it is written in 1 Corinthians chapter 5, verse 6 and 7, Christ became our Passover. He's our bread of life. He is the wine that washes away, his blood that washes away sin. Verse 15. Thou shalt keep the feast of unleavened bread. Now, that's Passover. Thou shalt eat unleavened bread 7 days. as I commanded thee, you do it just like I said. And again, and in the time appointed, unleavened bread 7 days as I commanded thee, in the time appointed of the month Abib, for in it thou camest out from Egypt, and none shall appear before me empty. Do you believe that? Do you believe God? You keep the Passover and bring it up to date that Christ became our Passover, you're not going to appear before God empty. He's going to bless you. That's what he's talking about. Do you want to be blessed, or do you want the world? The world's not going to bless you. The world is going to use you in any way that the worldly people see fit. But when you keep God's word, his commandments, don't make him jealous, serve him, you're not going to come before him empty. He's going to bless you. 16, and the feast of harvest, the first fruits, this is Pentecost, okay, the early harvest of thy labors when thou hast sown in the field. And that's 50 days later. Do you realize that on the solar calendar, that our calendar is made up from the first of Abib to count 15 days to Passover, and then start with a set of 50s, and you hit these other feasts right on the nose, and when you do this seven times plus the 15, you have the full year. That's a solar year. Now, precious it is to serve God. You know, moons change. They're only 28 point so and so long. But the sun is always the same. And we are children of light, or I hope you are. And in serving God, you're never going to come up empty. He will always be there to lead and bless you. And don't you ever forget it. And as we continue then, have sown in the field, and the feast of ingathering, this is the fall feast, which is at the end of the year, when thou hast gathered in thy labors out of the field. And of course, this being the Feast of Tabernacles at the equinox in the fall, when on that 50th day, when the solar sun would go down the center of the outer steps, the center of the next set of steps, right through the door to the temple of the Holy of Holies, and shine right on the mercy seat, then right into the Holy of Holies. Then that's the way the calendar was arranged by God's calendar, the sun. And that's little known, but that's exactly the way it was. That's the way the calendar was set. That's why it was called the new year, but that is the civil year, not the beginning of the year. I'll repeat it. The spiritual year begins in Abib, and the civil year would begin at this time, the Feast of Tabernacles. Verse 17 to continue. Three times in the year all thy males shall appear before the Lord God. Verse 18, thou shalt not offer the blood of my sacrifice with leavened bread, neither shall the fat of my sacrifice remain until the morning. This sacrifice, the word is feast. You don't leave it there. You're not even supposed to partake of the fat, okay? That belongs to God. But what this means is, let's break it down and bring it up to date, because many of these things were nailed to the cross, as you'll read in Colossians chapter 2. Christ became our Passover. Christ is the bread of life. When you partake of that bread, it is certainly not leaven. It is unleavened. Christ is unleavened, meaning there is no sin there. And that is the... And the offer of the blood is the very cup itself that Christ blessed. And when you partake of that today, that is the very table of the Lord. And that is what Christ paid that price, whereby in taking that cup, his body received the stripes. You get the healing. And his blood was shed. And when you partake of that wine, then it cleanses you totally and completely when you are open to the living God. Three times a year, this is a very, very sacred and a very important thing. Verse 19. The first of the first fruits of thy land thou shalt bring into the house of the Lord thy God. Thou shalt not seethe a kid in his mother's milk. Now, this, you know, I receive a lot of questions about this, and it's really a very simple thing. The mother cow will fight to the death for her young. Okay. They love their young. That's a mother, and that's the way God created a mother. And the very milk that she gives that is supposed to nourish that little one and bring it up, then God considers it a terrible sin for you to take that same milk and seethe that veal in it. Do you know why? I could equate it to a modern saying. It's like rubbing salt in the wound. That is just a terrible thing to do. It's an insult to the mother of that calf. And you might say, well, who could care whether it's an insult to the cow? Because she belongs to God. It's an insult to the Father. That's why he says, don't do it. You know, if you don't treat your animals properly, there's not much to you. A man that will abuse his animals will abuse his family. End of story. That's the way it is. You show me a man that won't take care of his livestock, and I'll show you somebody that will abuse anybody anywhere. You show me a person that will protect their livestock and tend to them, and I'll show you somebody that is a compassionate person, that's a good person. You see, there's a lot more said many times than is written. When you understand God's love for that he has created, then you derive the full meaning and the touch that God would have you receive from the saying. Verse 20, behold, I send an angel before thee to keep thee in thy way, in the way, and to bring thee into the place which I have prepared. Now, I know that many people, they'll love, well, it must be Michael, it must be this, it's the angel of the Lord. It's the presence of the living God. He said, I'm going to be there. I'm going to look out for you. Do you know there is people still to this day, well, I'm a little afraid to go there. Well, you know, there are places you shouldn't go. But when you know the danger and you have analyzed it and you have protected yourself and gathered equalizers for where you need equalizers, God's going to be with you. And that is to say, the angel of the Lord is the very Spirit of God with you. It's the Holy Spirit. The Holy Spirit is the Spirit of the living God. And naturally, Emmanuel, God with us, the same Spirit applies. How precious it is that our Father makes that statement. What was it he said? Behold, I will send an angel before thee. Well, what exactly is the subject here? Entering the promised land. We've got quite a trip ahead of us, my friends. There will be many things the locusts will perform in the swarming and the devour and the consumer coming. Are you equipped for that? Oh, it's really scary. No, the angel of the Lord will be with us. He'll be there. He will always show you beforehand what it is you should do and what it is and how you should serve him. You can take Father at his word. How precious it is that he is with you You are in him, he is in you. And you can believe that. Father loves his children that love him. I'll say that again. Father loves his children that love him. Verse 21. Beware of him and obey his voice. Provoke him not, for he will not pardon your transgressions. For my name is in him. Why? Because it is him. It's the angel of the Lord. And the Lord is the angel of Yahweh, the name of the living God. Verse 22. And if thou shalt indeed obey his voice, listen carefully, and do all that I speak. Well, who was that now that was there? I speak. Well, who's speaking? God is. I'm saying that for confirmation, so that you know who the angel of the Lord is. And I will be an enemy unto thine enemies, and an adversary unto thine adversaries. It doesn't get any better than that. You know, a true servant of the living God has nothing to fear. God always tips you off to trouble. God always he has a way of doing that. That he'll warn you, give you the warning, prepare the way, and he'll take care of business. When you're serving him, when you're obeying him, you have that right coming. You know, that is quite a promise, and it should take quite a bit of fear away from a lot of people. The fear of the unknown is what man fears, and God makes the unknown known to you. He lets you know what's going to happen. And even in these end times, your enemy is his enemy. Your adversary is his adversary. He knows how to take care of business. You and God make a majority. Okay. Verse 23 to continue. For mine angel shall go before thee and bring thee in unto the Amorites, the Hittites, the Perizzites, the Canaanites, the Hivites, the Jebusites, and I will cut them off. Now, God takes care of our enemies for us. This is just like in entering the promised land. They said, there's giants over there. He had already cleaned house and told them so, but they wouldn't believe him. God is telling you today, I will take care of your enemies if you'll sharpen up, if you'll listen to what I say. Thing is, do you believe? 24. Thou shalt not bow down to their God. You stay away from them, nor serve them, nor do after their works, but thou shalt utterly overthrow them and quiet break down their images. Quit. You're gonna do it. I mean, put an end to it. Make a powder out of them. Father's jealous. Okay, and you might say, well, how do you bow down to their, you want to be real careful. People can make up little gods. Do you understand that the Antichrist himself will be a little god? He was going to set himself up as a little god? You've read it, if you wake up to it. 2 Thessalonians chapter 2, verse 4, 5. Do not marvel, for the son of perdition, which is to say Satan, will sit in Jerusalem showing the world that he is God. He's going to make himself a little god. And it is so easy. You might say, well, I would never worship him. I'm going to be raptured right out of here. Oh, you know something? You've got a problem. Because that's the very message he's going to be using. I've come to fly you away. You're warned of that in Ezekiel chapter 13, verses 20 through 25. You see, Christ is coming here to establish a kingdom. That's what this is all about, is entering the promised land right here in this good old world, this little old terra firma, this old Eretz. And so it is. Well, how do I know whether it's true or false? Do you understand God's word? If you're in a place that claims to be religious and they're not teaching this word but some other word, you're in a heap of hurt, friend. you make tracks and you come back to the living word of God, chapter by chapter, verse by verse. 25. And you shall serve the Lord your God, not somebody else, Yahweh. And he shall bless thy bread and thy water, and I will take sickness away from the midst of thee. You got that? You know, especially when they were wandering in the wilderness for those 40 years, their shoes didn't wear out, their clothing didn't wear out. Father has a way of making things happen when you love him, when you follow him. 26, there shall nothing cast their young nor be barren in thy land. The number of thy days I will fulfill. Verse 27, I will send my fear before thee and will destroy all the people to whom thou shalt come, and I will make all thine enemies turn their backs unto thee. They're going to run. They're going to turn their backs and run. This is what upsets me when so many people grow fearful of the end times. Don't you know God's on our side? We have him with us. He is our champion. The angel of God is with us. The angel of God puts to fright any demonic being that would want to come into the midst. 28, and I will send hornets before thee, which shall drive out the Hivite, the Canaanite, the Hittite from before thee. You know, there's many things that you can translate hornet. That we even have an aircraft called the Hornet, the aircraft carrier called was the Hornet. And you know, we have F-16s that really are little buzz jobs. Not so little. But we have ways of protecting this great nation which God has founded. In God we trust. And God has a way of protecting this great nation. People don't realize that we that have had to do combat in foreign lands know this world can be much more bitter than somebody here might think if you've never been away from these shores. It's been sweet here. While we get into some hard times, yeah, you lose a little weight, don't you? That'll help you out, friend. You know, to kind of take it easy for a while, kind of tighten the old belt, and thank God for what we have, because we got a lot. Verse 29, I will not drive them out from before thee in 1 year, lest the land become desolate and the beast of the field multiply among thee. In other words, you got to be patient with me and look at the scripture and understand I'm not going to do this all in one instant. It's step by step by step. Can you recognize it when it comes to pass? Verse 30, by little and little, I will drive them out from before thee until thou be increased and inherit the land, until you are able to take it over properly. You know, in the spiritual sense, this is ever so true in these end times. There are times coming where Christians are going to have a tough time. The Coptic Christians in Egypt are having a terrible time right now. Seems like the press kind of backed off of it. Wonder why. Christians had better wake up. You better understand what's happening in this world. But don't worry. God knows, and God protects his own. Little by little, step by step, we crush the enemy. 31. And I will set thy bounds from the Red Sea even unto the Sea of the Philistines, that's the Mediterranean, and from the desert unto the river, for I will deliver the inhabitants of the land into your hand, and thou shalt drive them out before thee from the Euphrates all the way on. Look what's before it. Look to the east. Verse 32, thou shalt make no covenant with them, nor with their gods. Well, why would you? Do you know it's legal in many places for them to lie to you? Their religion allows it. It's okay to lie to them. It's okay to lie to a Christian. And Christians just eat it up. Hook, line, and sinker. Know when you're lied to by watching facts. Verse 33. They shall not dwell in thy land, lest they make thee sin against me. For if thou serve their gods, it will surely be a snare unto thee. It'll drag you right in. You'll become a part of it. You know, God's word is so specific and so clear, so simple. It's called common sense. And you must know, Satan is coming to this earth as the false Messiah. And the whole world's going to whore after him. That's what it's written. You're not of this world, as St. John chapter 17 lets you know. You are of Christ. And the angel of God is always before us, with us, and around us. You have absolutely nothing to fear other than fear itself. For fear comes when ignorance is bliss. The way you dispel ignorance is to get into God's word and educate yourself into the fact that your enemies are God's enemies. Your adversary is an adversary of God's. What chance do you think they have? Zero. Zippo. Little by little, be patient. Father is still on the throne. All right, bless your heart. You listen a moment, won't you please?
1: 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You need to know what the Mark of the Beast is. As it's written in Revelation chapter 13, verse 8, many will be deceived. There is no need for you to be deceived. Christ said in Mark 13:23, "Behold, I have foretold you all things." 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
0: And there we are back again. Let's have the 800 number, please. 1-800-643-4645. That number is good from Puerto Rico, throughout the U.S., Alaska, Hawaii, all over Canada. If the Spirit moves and you have a question, you share it. Won't you do that? Please never ask a question about a particular reverend, denomination, or organization. We do not judge people. You know, it's... And trusting no one judges us either other than the living God. So how precious it is. But always obey God and you'll be blessed of God. So those of you that listen by shortwave around the world, it's always a pleasure hearing from you. And we're so glad that so many of you are doing so well. That's fantastic. Hold tight in these tough times. It's going to get a lot better. Now, got a prayer request? We can do away with that number and the address. Why? God knows what you're thinking right now. I don't care where you are around this world. He created you different than anyone else. Your DNA is different. You're unique. Why? God wanted somebody just like you. But he does want you to love him. Don't ever forget that. Let him know, won't you? Father, around the globe we come. We ask that you lead, guide, direct, Father. Touch in Yeshua's precious name. Thank you, Father. Amen. Okay, and question time. Casey from Tennessee, do you get paid to preach on TV? Personally, I do not, okay? But that is my choice. But there is not, every servant is worthy of his hire. It's just that God pays me in other ways. So I get paid, but not from the church. But again, that is my choice. And God and I have that worked out real good. But don't condemn a pastor because he must have a salary if he so chooses. David from Tennessee. As a young man, I was taught that we should treat every day as the Sabbath, though I haven't been able to find it in the Word. Could you please let me know where or if that is in the Word? Yes, it is. In Hebrews chapter 4, you can read that Christ became our Sabbath. He is our rest. And when you have Him and His Word, with that comes peace of mind. And with peace of mind, you can have rest. Without peace of mind, there is no rest. But one of the main places you find is in 1 Thessalonians chapter 5, where it states, as far as the seasons or the times, you need no one warn you, for you are children of light, not of darkness. In other words, you're never in the night. You're always in that day of the Lord. He's with you. And that's as it is. True children of Christ are in that Word every day. That's one reason I'm glad that this ministry is an everyday ministry. And from Monday through Friday, bang, bang, bang. I mean, keeping you going and in that Word. And of course, naturally on weekends we teach every day. So there you go. Pastor Murray, Wayne from Indiana. I was wondering if Pastor Arnold Murray is still alive on his TV program. Well, the last time I checked, the old ticker was still ticking and going pretty good, all right? Cholesterol weighed, the bad stuff way down and the good stuff way up I like to get out and hear the birds sing every morning, and hey, the way to go. No, I'm very much still alive, and until the Lord is finished with me, I'll be right here just teaching right along, as long as God blesses it and does. But thanks for asking anyway, okay? I think. This is Tracy from Georgia. In Revelation 13:3, it talks of the head of the beast being mortally wounded and then healed. Is this talking about the Antichrist? No, it isn't. What beast is this? It's important that you know. It's multi-headed. What does multi-headed mean? It means it's political. It is the one world political system. It is not a man or a person that receives the deadly wound. It is the one world political system that receives the deadly wound. And presto, Johnny on the spot, false Messiah appears claiming to be Messiah, and the world accepts him as Messiah. Or as whatever religion they might be in, he's their man, okay? He will claim to be their man. Whether it's Buddha or you name it, he's it, okay? And they will believe him. And so, but that one that arrives, you'll find in the 11th verse of that 13th chapter, looks like a lamb. Got two horns like a lamb, meaning that's power. Look, what it means is it looks like Jesus Christ. But he's got the voice of the dragon. Why? Because it is the dragon. It is the Antichrist. It is Satan. That's the beast. That's the religious beast, not the political then. In verse 11 of that 13th chapter. Cheryl from Pennsylvania. In these times, what do you believe a Christian should do with savings they have? Mutual funds, 401s, Ks, CDs, and so forth. I am 62 years old, a widow, retired, lost my job in February. I do tithe. I think you're doing just right. You hang on to it and you use it. You use it as you need it. And naturally, when things are up, if you have to make a little draw, that's when you do it. Try everything you can to prevent drawing when things are down. There's one thing about everything always over the long period, and you're young yet, 62 is young, it will be up and down. Always pick your, ride the curve. You're doing good. I could not give you any advice. Craig from Tennessee, question, already having problems in family and friends having the true word. Seems everyone so far thinks I have gone off the edge, but I feel and I know the truth. I need help in fishing. Well, read Mark 3:21, they even thought, Christ's family and his friends even thought he'd gone off the deep end. People that have listened to a bunch of hogwash, I probably shouldn't say that, but it just came out, okay, like that, and so we'll leave it that way. You know, when they hear the real truth, it's hard for them to make that change, to shift gears. Hard for them to read God's word because they'd rather listen to some whatever, okay. But always, it doesn't hurt to listen to a man or a woman, but always check them out in the word of God. Check out this man or any other man. Make sure what they're saying is portrayed in God's word as it is written. So don't think a prophet is never with honor among his own, okay? So don't expect it. They're going to always come down on you a little bit. That's fine. You know, you're mature because once you become an adult in God's word, but by the grace of God, there go I. In other words, you can be generous. Melita from Mississippi. In the millennium, when we can help our family members on the other side of the gulf, the scripture says, unwed sister, does that mean we cannot help a married sister? Also, is it okay to wear a cross? It's fine to wear a cross. Do you know what the word cross is in Latin? It's torture. That's what a cross is about. It was the crucifixion of Christ. And it means you are Christian. And there's certainly nothing wrong with wearing a cross. It means you are Christian and you understand the price Christ paid for our sins to be forgiven. In the millennium, naturally, an unwed sister is still part in your family. But once a sister marries, she becomes and her husband one. She's away from your family. But I know that if you be one of God's elect, Zadok, and you have a sister that needs help, I know that God's going to allow it. I'm sure he will. Catherine from Arizona, thank you for your comment. We had a holy war. Please explain and tell me where I can find it in the Bible. Well, you know what a holy war is. It's when people of a different faith fight you because of their faith. Every war that is happening now is a religious war. It is over faith. It is over beliefs. And it will remain this way until the end of time, which we are in the end of time. That will be one religious war after another. And certainly we are in that time that you are seeing. In other words, in Egypt yesterday, the Egyptian army, which was protecting Christians, was running them down with armored vehicles. They killed 40 people, 40 Christians. They wounded 200 Christians. The Islamic Brotherhood has taken over. So that's different faiths. Why are they killing Christians? Cutting the ears off of men. Can you put that together in your mind? They want the men to hear their religion. If they don't hear it, they cut off their ears. And they're raping the Christian women. Now, what kind of religion will do those kind of things. I don't think you have to think too hard to figure that out. It certainly isn't of God. Nellie from Ohio. Did Cain make it when the flood came? Was there land that wasn't flooded? No. Who? Genesis chapter 6. Who did God say to Noah to take aboard the ark? Two of every flesh. Was Cain flesh? Of course he was. Document that he made it through the flood. 1 Chronicles chapter 2, verse 55. In the tribe of Judah, tacked on to the very end, his scribes keeping books for him. Don't read over, don't listen over what I'm saying. Separate from Judah, who he had as scribes keeping books for him was the Kenites, sons of Cain. Rahab being the chiefest of them. Okay? So they made it through real good. And they were conniving already, keeping books for Judah way back in the book of Chronicles. This is why scholars today have to take the manuscripts and filter and filter and filter, for the little scribes have been busy. This is Edna from Alabama. Question, Isaiah chapter 59, verses 1 through 14. The Life Application Study Bible Commentary states that people who die with their sin unforgiven separate themselves eternally from God. I thought to be absent from the body is to be present with the Lord. Is this true? Absolutely. You have to be very careful of certain commentaries. What does it say when you get past, even in 15, verse 15 of that chapter, if I remember right, I'll say 16, but I think even 15, starts talking about repentance, or those that would change from that way can find forgiveness, okay? So you're a little hasty to say you've already sent them to hell in 14 and didn't give them the chance in the rest of the chapter to repent. And as you say, they're going, as Luke chapter 16, concerning the paradise, you got good on one side and bad on the other. They're waiting judgment and the millennium. Men kind of are quick sometimes to judge people to hell, and that's God's job. You want to be careful judging people to hell. Kurt from Tennessee, you can wish him a good trip, but don't judge them to hell. That's wrong. Kurt from Tennessee. I have heard preachers say Jesus could come back today. What about rebuilding of the temple, and what about the two witnesses? Don't they come first? Absolutely they do, and what about the false Messiah? He comes first and sets up his kingdom in Jerusalem. That's got to happen first. God's word is very specific, a little bit at a time. But do you know something? I can speak for having taught for many years the Word of God. And many, many years ago, prophecies and benchmarks would come to pass maybe 10 years apart. But as labor pains with a woman happened closer and closer, we have stepped that up to where there are labor pains and there are prophecies coming to pass almost daily, especially weekly. So that is one of the signs given that we're about ready for the birth of a new age. Jeffrey from Pennsylvania. If it be God's will, please ask Pastor Arnold Murray this question about being delivered up before Antichrist in the end time. Well, it was God's will, because here it is. We are not to premeditate what to say before we are delivered up, but are we allowed saying something to Antichrist after the Holy Spirit has spoken through us? I would not recommend it, okay? What you're saying is, I'm going to let God speak, but then maybe I've got something to add to it. I'd be real, real careful about how I would want to add something to God's word, because it will be the Holy Spirit speaking through you. I understand where you're coming from, and all of us are antsy, and we would like to tell him where to go. Okay, we would like to tell him what we think of him. But this is one time to let our Father speak through you, and let that be the end of the story, because you're not to premeditate. And I would I would really think that long and hard about that. Charlene from Oregon. I believe that you have a gift of knowledge and understanding of the history. I have been told that it is in the Bible that when the blood was put over the door, the Israelites were instructed to eat the whole lamb, and if you have a leg problem, it is healing to eat the leg of the lamb, and shoulder problems to eat the shoulder. Now, I can't find this in the Bible, but is this a tradition? This person truly believes this. It's not in the Bible, okay? But there's certainly nothing wrong with the leg of a lamb or the shoulder of a lamb. I prefer the leg over the shoulder, but the shoulder's not bad, okay? But it's all just lamb. And if you're not real careful, you take away from the Passover lamb. You see, be real careful, because that's Christ now. Christ became the Passover lamb. And if you really want a healing, when you partake of that bread in Holy Communion, his body got the stripes, you get the healing, whether it's a shoulder, a leg, a mind, or what. He took that beating so that you can have healing. So you see, bring yourself up and no one understands how precious Holy Communion is. Autumn from Georgia. My name is Autumn. I have a question concerning the teaching of the rapture. I understand that you said there is no mention of the rapture in the Bible. However, what does it mean when the Bible says we will be changed in the blink of an eye? Does it mean that we will be taken from here in our political bodies? Is the difference in this and the rapture being that those that believe in the rapture think that they will be taken in their physical bodies? Also, I was at odds with a person trying to discredit Christians. Was I right to tell him that just because you are a good person doesn't automatically get you into heaven? No, that's true. But you're confusing two scriptures, basically. You're quoting the 1 Corinthians chapter 15, verse 52, when at the what the time is given there is very specific. No need to ask questions. It's certainly not the rapture. It is the last trump. The Greek is very specific. It says the farthest trump out. Do you know what the farthest trump out is? That's the last. What happens at the last trump? Christ returns. Okay. And not until Christ returns are we changed into our spiritual bodies and Satan is tucked away in the abyss. Okay. Then we gather back to Christ right here on earth. He's coming here to establish the Millennium Temple. And we're going to be a part of it. And we don't need to go anywhere. We got work to do. Only cowards run. A brave man dies once. A coward dies 1,000 deaths. God is with us. We have the victory. We're going to do what he wants us to do. And so it is. And we got Henry, after, this is from a minister of God. After listening to you and your sons for the past several years, learning the truth and checking you out in the Word of God, telling the truth included that there is no rapture, I am totally lost as to what to do now that I can't preach or teach the doctrine that we believed in anymore as being the truth. I have silenced myself, refusing to speak or teach at the church anymore. I am not lost, and I'm thankful of coming into the full understanding of my purpose in these end times. But why do I feel poor after buying the pearl of great price? You really should. You are trained. You're skilled. God's gifts of teaching and minister, as it is written in Romans 11, are not rebukable. When he puts his finger on you and you're it, you're it. There's no changing it. And therefore, start your own. Okay? You don't have to have a church to teach truth. You can start a little Bible study. And I don't know, it may be good to be away from this. I think you even, you could even move away a little distance to start a Bible study or whatever, your choice, or start it locally. But teach. God has chosen you, but then it is true that your main destiny is to witness against the false one. You be a good one. You bought the pearl of great price, and you shine like a new child of God. You hang tough. Julie from Missouri, how do we make sure the Holy Spirit dwells within us, and how do we know for sure that we're saved? Well, do you love the Lord? If you love him, God so loved the world and those that are in it that those that will believe, that's the qualification upon his son, do you? Do you believe upon his son, the Lord Jesus Christ? Then you certainly shall not perish, but you shall have eternal life, meaning you're saved. I'm out of time. I love you all because you enjoy studying our Father's word chapter by chapter, verse by verse. But most of all, God loves you for reading his letter that he sent to you. Children of God that love God, make his day. And when you make his day, boy, is he going to make yours. You can count on it. He loves you. Return that love. We're brought to you by your tithes and offering. If we have helped you, you help us keep coming to you. Won't you do that? Most of all, you bless God, and he will always bless you. Listen to me real good now. You stay in his word every day. And his word is a good day, even with trouble. You know why? Because Jesus Yeshua is the living word.
1: 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Once again, that's Shepherd's Chapel, Post Office Box 416, Gravette, Arkansas, 72736. 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

The Mark of the Beast on CD is our free introductory offer to you. What is the Mark of the Beast? 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You need to know what the Mark of the Beast is. As it's written in Revelation chapter 13, verse 8, many will be deceived. There is no need for you to be deceived. Christ said in Mark 13:23, "Behold, I have foretold you all things." 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Don't be deceived by Satan.

0: Our entering, it is the type of our entering the promised land. That is to say, the consummation of the end. And these events all have meaning. And you want to pay close attention, because as it is written in 1 Corinthians chapter 10, verse 10, these things happened as an ensample, which is an old Anglo-Saxon word meaning example, of what will befall you at the end. So it's man fears the unknown. Why not read about it? Why not get informed? That's why God sent us the letter, is so there are no surprises and you're always prepared. Okay, we come to chapter 24, verse 1. Our Father is still, after chapter 20, giving us the Ten Commandments, continues explaining the law, and he's going to actually set the law down, but with the finger of God. Chapter 24, verse 1, word of wisdom from our Father, and it reads, "And he said unto Moses," our Father did, "Come up unto the Lord, thou and Aaron and Nadab and Abihu, and 70 of the elders of Israel, and worship ye afar off." In other words, don't you come all the way up. Don't you bring them up with you. Now, two interesting names here, and why one reason why you must be careful of names. Nadab means liberal, and he was a liberal. And Abihu means Yah is my father. Do you know what happened to both of them? They were lazy, no good. They took a little strange fire and tried to fire up the altar of God, and he killed them deader than a hammer. That's the oldest sons of Aaron, supposed to be the head priest. And the old liberal and the other playing with strange fire. You want to always be careful playing with strange things. Doctrine is what I'm talking about. It will get you in a heap of trouble. When you've got the truth, the word right from the man, why would you listen to traditions of men and doctrine that make void the word of God? Verse 2, "And Moses alone shall come near the Lord, but they shall not come nigh, neither shall the people go up with him." That's God's word. 3, "And Moses came and told the people all the words of the Lord and all the judgments. And all the people answered with one voice and said, all the words which the Lord hath said, we will do." Do you believe that? Can you imagine all of our people in one agreement? They won't stick with it. By the time Moses goes up to the mountain 40 days, they'll be building a golden calf and worshiping God only knows what, okay? So beware. This is why you don't want to mess with strange doctrine. And you know something, even Aaron will have a part in it. That's the head priest. Verse 4, "And Moses wrote," Moses did, what year was this? About 1400 BC. Almost 1500 BC, and he was writing, you bet. There was an alphabet, and he could write. "And Moses wrote all the words of the Lord and rose up early in the morning and builded an altar under the hill and 12 pillars according to the 12 tribes of Israel, one place for each." Why would you build an altar, a place to worship God? God, you know, God, if you want his blessings, you will return that love to him. That's what worship is. Verse 5, "And he sent young men to the children of Israel, which offered burnt offerings and sacrificed to peace offerings of oxen unto the Lord." Who did they sacrifice them to? To the Lord, of course. Verse 6, "And Moses took half of the blood and put it in basins, and half of the blood he sprinkled on the altar." Now, well, why would he do this? Well, sprinkling blood on the altar symbolizes death. He will take the other half and sprinkle it on the people, and that means life. In other words, where blood is shed, it brings life to those who will truly believe. And naturally, this looks forward to Christ shedding his blood on the cross, whereby under his blood today, His body took the stripes, we get the healing. And when you are under that blood of Christ, then certainly you are in the will of God. Naturally, with Christ's blood having been shed, it is sacrilegious for you to shed any kind of blood, hence now, to be pleasing to God. That's a no-no. Christ's blood shed once and for all times, and it paid a price that bulls and goats and sheep could not pay. Verse 7 to continue. And he took the book of the covenant. That's the word that he had written. And he read in the audience of the people, and they said, all that the Lord hath said will we do, and be obedient. I wish we could say we could always trust that. You can't. This is why you must repeat and repeat teaching God's word. This is why on the holy days you must read the word of God. This is why God must commune with us. And thank our Heavenly Father, he did set aside the election who would not bow a knee to Baal in the beginning of the first earth age, nor will they now. You can always count on them. You can depend on them. God knows that. God depends on them. That is to say, God's election. Verse 8. And Moses took the blood and sprinkled it on the people and said, behold, the blood of the covenant which the Lord hath made with you concerning all these words. And naturally, that is the blood of Christ. Now that when we partake of Holy Communion, then where he would say, this, he would take the bread and he would break it and he would say, this is my body that is given for you. Take ye and eat all of it. And at the same time, the blood, which is the wine, symbolically is the blood of Christ that forgives sin, that washes it away, that puts you under the blood of the Lamb and gives you that freedom. That's what this looked forward to. That's why it was called Passover. And that's why we celebrate Passover even to this day. Many Christians might, well, I didn't know that was for Christians, and you've never read 1 Corinthians chapter 5, verse 6 and 7, where Christ became our Passover. Verse 9, to continue. Then went up Moses and Aaron, Nadab and Abihu, and 70 of the elders of Israel, not all the way up, but up towards the base of the of Sinai, which what does Sinai mean, being interpreted? Bush of God. 10, and they saw the God of Israel, and there was under his feet, as it were, a paved work of sapphire stone, and as it were, the body of heaven in its clearness. Now here we have a verse that some of the so-called critics like to play with. What it is, it's the angel of the Lord. He said, I'm going to go before you. And what they're seeing is the angel of the Lord, which is to say the brightness, the brilliance of his presence. I could even put it in a different word for you, Shekinah. Shekinah being interpreted means what? God dwells there. God is there. And so he was. Verse 11. And upon the nobles of the children of Israel, he laid not his hand. Also, they saw God and did eat and drink. Now, it was a custom when you met, if it was a friendly meeting, you did feed food and drink. And this is to say that God did not touch them. He did not correct any of them, but he was friendly with them, whereby they could even drink and eat food to sustain themselves. The angel of the Lord is the Spirit of Almighty God. We call that Spirit today the Holy Spirit. And it is God with us, the God that goes before us, the God that is that considers our enemies his enemies, and the God that our Father that considers your adversary his adversary. So you don't really have all that much to worry about if you're in good standing with him. He looks out for his own and makes you quite comfortable and peaceful right with him. 12. And the Lord said unto Moses, come up to me unto the mount and be there, and I will give thee tables of stone and a law and commandments which I have written, that thou mayest teach them. By the finger of God, those Ten Commandments were written. Verse 13. Now, here we leave the 70 and the priest behind. 13, and Moses rose up, and his minister Joshua, and Moses went up unto the mount of God. Joshua is Yeshua, that very presence of God. 14, and he said unto the elders, tarry ye here for us until we come again unto you, and behold, Aaron and Hur, Aaron his brother and Hur his brother-in-law most likely, are with you. If any man have any matter to do, let him come unto them. In other words, while I'm gone, if a problem arises, let Aaron and Hur, I'm going to put them in charge. They'll take care of it for you. You know, boy, did they. Verse 15, and Moses went up into the mount, and a cloud covered the mount. 16, and the glory of the Lord abode upon Mount Sinai. That's Shekinah. He was there. God dwelt there. And the cloud covered it 6 days. And the seventh day, he called unto Moses out of the midst of the cloud. I want you to see the patience of Moses. He waited there. He obeyed. God could count on that. Was he testing him? This is God's way, little by little by little. A lot of people get in a big hurry. I guess they get in a hurry because they think they know more than God. Let our Father be our Father, and you be his child. This end will come to pass little by little by little. Though the labor pains come closer and closer, and you see more action, it's still little by little. God has lots of patience. He doesn't have to be in a hurry. He's the winner. He's on the throne. Whatever he says goes. End of story. So you got to have patience yourself, with yourself. And God will have patience with you. So seventh day comes, verse 17. And the sight of the glory of the Lord was like devouring fire on the top of the mount in the eyes of the children of Israel. As they looked up from below, it was a frightening thing to them. Awesome, awesome. The very presence of God. You know, what brings God down to earth? Well, in this case, he came down to give us the law. It was time. And this law was good. It was the schoolmaster of what was to come. The law is not bad. Man is bad. We break a law, and you're going to pay for it, one way or the other, until you repent and get things straightened out. So the law is very good. Don't ever let anyone tell you that. And many people will tell you, well, thank God we're not under the law any longer. Thou shalt do no murder, thou shalt not steal. You're not under that, then you're a strange person. Christ didn't say, I destroy the law, I came to fulfill it, and he did. He became the blood that is on the doorpost. He is the blood that was on the cross that forgives our sins and lets us overcome. So here, the very presence of God in Moses, the type of deliverer for us, which the deliverer today is Messiah, was there. 18, and Moses went in into the midst of the cloud and got him up into the mount, and Moses was in the mount 40 days and 40 nights. Well, what is this 40 days and 40 nights? Little by little, what does 40 stand for? For in numerics, that 40 is probation. You are on probation in these flesh bodies. God wants to know something. God has given you free will. God allows you to either love Satan or love him. It's your choice. I mean, open, free, you can't blame anyone else. It's all your baby. You have to take responsibility for yourself. He sent you a letter telling you exactly how it would be. The point is, have you read it? And you must make your mind up whether you, while you're on probation. We have had, even when Christ himself was first baptized, he went into the wilderness 40 days and 40 nights for to be tempted, to show us how temptation cannot overcome, that we will not give in to Satan. Well, what did Satan use while Christ was in there 40 days and 40 nights to tempt him? Scripture. The very word itself, that's why you want to be careful of false doctrine, because it is straight from Satan's camp. Satan uses scriptures. You want documentation? All you got to do is read Matthew chapter 4. Where Christ was and went into the wilderness, and what did Satan do? He quoted scripture. Just one big problem. He didn't quote it as it's written. He always took the very end of it and twisted it about 45 degrees that puts you out in the boonies, away from God's word. Now, if you're not real careful, you can listen to some man, and if that man teaches something other than God's word, chapter by chapter and verse by verse, or even twists the scripture for what it truly says, and then you can end up out in the boonies. That is to say, deceived, misled, and in the wilderness. So that's what probation is. 40 days, 40 nights. Now, did Moses become agitated? Did he get nervous? Well, see, he said, let's get this on. No, he listened to the Father. You must do the same thing. You have to love God enough to know he knows what he's doing. And if you love him enough to know he knows what he's doing, then you have to love him enough to let him do his thing. And when he's ready for you, he will pull your chain, and you will know when to move, and from his word and from the Holy Spirit, what it is that you're to do. You go by God's word, by his grace, by his spirit. And you know something? When the Holy Spirit enters you, you intuitively know that's a gift of God. 40 days, 40 nights, and there it was. Chapter 25, verse 1. And the Lord spake unto Moses, saying to, speak unto the children of Israel, that they bring me an offering. Of every man that giveth it willingly with his heart, you shall take my offering. Hey, if it isn't willingly, don't have anything to do with it. Don't want it, wouldn't have it. It's got to be willingly. Why? Because you got to love the Lord. If you don't love him, you're playing. If you don't love him, you can't make points with him. You can't buy your way in just to be doing. It's got to be willingly that you love him. And no, he knows what he's doing. He can use you. Do you know why I can say he can use you? because he created you different than anyone else. Your DNA is different, your fingerprints are different. Well, why would he make me different than anyone else? He has a purpose for you. Everyone has a destiny in these, especially these end times. And the destiny of God's elect ultimately is to stand against the false Messiah. But you got to be willing, or God doesn't want it. You know, this is an important thing. You have to be willing to love God. You can't just say, well, maybe I do and maybe I don't. Well, if that's the case, you don't. And if you want his blessings, he loves you. You can't con him. And it's got to be willing. Oh, you must be a willing servant. Not on your own behalf or not somebody else's behalf, but because he's your father. Verse 3. And this is the offering which you shall take of them, gold and silver and brass, 4, and blue and purple, and scarlet, fine linen, goat's hair, 3, 5, and ram skins dyed red, and badger skins, chitim wood, 6, oil for the light, that'd be olive oil, spices for anointing oil, and for sweet incense, 7, onyx stones and stones to be set in the ephod and in the breastplate. In other words, 12 stones, one for each of the tribes in the breastplate of a priest. These are all things that people would have from poor to rich. See, to God, it doesn't make any difference. He's going to use them all, especially in building the tabernacle in the wilderness. Verse 8, and let them make me a sanctuary that I may dwell among them. There's Shekinah. God dwells there. That's what the word means in the Hebrew tongue. In other words, a place of worship and a place that I can be there with you. And we're talking about the tabernacle that was built in the wilderness. It had the showbread, it had the Holy of Holies, it had the whole thing, that the very temple of that would be later built of stone, but it built of these things that they had. But they had to be given willingly. 9, according to all that I show thee, after the pattern of the tabernacle, and the pattern of all the instruments thereof, even so shall you make it. Everything has a purpose with God and a reason. Verse 10, and they shall make an ark of chitim wood, 2 cubits and a half shall be the length thereof, and 1.5 cubits the breadth thereof, and 1.5 cubits the height thereof. About 4 feet by 2.5 feet. And the thing is this would of course be the very place on which the mercy seat would sit over. 11, and thou shalt overlay it with pure gold. Within and without shalt thou overlay it, and shall make upon it a crown of gold round about. It's royalty for the Father. 12, and thou shalt cast 4 rings of gold for it, and put them in the 4 corners thereof, and 2 rings shall be in the one side of it, and 2 rings in the other side of it. Well, why would these rings be there? Put shafts to carry the ark. 13, and thou shalt make staves of chitim wood and overlay them with gold. 14, and thou shalt put the staves into the rings by the sides of the ark, that the ark may be borne with them. Why? If they didn't take hold of the staves and they touched the ark, they were dead men. You had to carry it by those staves. 15, the staves shall be in the rings of the ark, they shall not be taken from it. Why? You don't want to touch it. You got to leave them right there, or you're going to have some dead men laying around. 16, and thou shalt put into the ark the testimony which I shall give thee, the tablets, the Ten Commandments. 17, and thou shalt make a mercy seat of pure gold, not laid over or anything, pure gold. 2 cubits and a half shall be the length thereof, and 1.5 cubits the breadth thereof. Now, where was it to go? 18, and thou shalt, in other words, it was to go over the ark, which meant what? Well, the mercy seat shows mercy. Mercy is over the law. Now listen to me. That doesn't mean the law is bad, but it does mean that mercy will overcome the sin of breaking the law. God's mercy on proper forgiveness, and this is why it has a Messiah connotation. It's the seed of Christ. That's what the mercy seed is. And so it is that there it would sit. But don't you ever forget, and don't you think that this was a lid for the Ark of the Covenant. It was not. It was above. Two separate things. The mercy seat was above the Ark, signifying mercy, and the Ark of the Covenant, the very law itself, and even down to manna, a bowl of manna to be kept in that ark throughout history. 18, and thou shalt make 2 cherubims of gold, of beaten work shalt thou make them in the 2 ends of the mercy seat. What's a cherubim? A cherubim is not born of woman. A cherubim is not an angel. A cherubim, it's K-R-B in the Hebrew. It means, and even our words today, keep, guard, grab, grip, protect, all comes from this word cherubim, or the K-R-B-G, that it shows that that is their main concern. Now, here's where trouble began, though, when you're familiar with God's scripture, that in Ezekiel chapter 28, Satan rose, which this is symbolic of what was. Satan rose to the authority and the place of protecting cherub. Who was the one on the other end? What other cherub was that? I think I know, but we'll leave that open. But we do know Satan was one of them because it's written. It's written in Ezekiel chapter 28 that where Satan is called king of Tyrus, Tyrus being stone, the rock, because he was a fake teacher. Not our rock, which is solid, but a fake rock that will mislead. And when it was his duty to protect the mercy seat, to guard it, God would say to him, I have made you the full pattern. He earned it, okay? He came by it honestly. God doesn't give anything away for free. He earned it. He was good enough at what he was doing to have earned it. And then he went bad. He was so proud of himself. What a wonderful man I am, cherubim. I will take the mercy seat. People worship me, and I love it. And Satan fell, and God, as it's written in Ezekiel 28, verses 18 and 19, what did he tell that cherubim that was on one end of the testimony of the ark? He said, you're going to be turned to ashes from within. He is the only entity by name who has already been sentenced to die. because he has had every opportunity from the first earth age that any human being today has in all of the put togethers. And Satan blew every one of them and is sentenced to die. He's a dead man walking. You wanna worship him? You wanna go with him? He has a one-way ticket to hell. You do not wanna go with him. He is cunning, he's a better scripture lawyer than most human beings. He can quote more scripture than most human beings. And again, Matthew 4 will document it as well as Mark, the book of Mark, where Christ was in the wilderness for 40 days and 40 nights being tempted of him. So you see, when you see both those cherubims, which are symbolic of protecting the ark, you have to know that one of them fell and is the very enemy of God and the controversy that dwells on this earth today against good and evil, and Satan being that evil and our Heavenly Father being that good, and naturally the angel of God, the Holy Spirit, and so it is that Melchizedek, being the word, the king of the just, the king of those that serve God. How precious it is to love God willingly, following him, serving him, and to have his touch so that you know you're in the way of God, you're in the will of God. You want to stay in it and you want to be willing. All right, bless your hearts. Don't miss the next lecture. Listen a moment, won't you please?
1: The Mark of the Beast on CD is our free introductory offer to you. What is the Mark of the Beast? Many false teachers would have you believe it will be a tattoo on your forehead or a computer chip implanted under your skin. It is getting late in the game. You need to know what the mark of the beast is. As it's written in Revelation chapter 13, verse 8, many will be deceived. There is no need for you to be deceived. Christ said in Mark 13, 23, "Behold, I have foretold you all things." Jesus indeed told us how not to be deceived, and Pastor Arnold Murray takes you on a step-by-step study of God's Word concerning this critical subject, the mark of the beast. 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You may also request your free CD by mailing your request to Shepherd's Chapel, Post Office Box 416, Gravette, Arkansas 72736. Don't be deceived by Satan.
0: And there we are back again. Let's have the 800 number, please. 1-800-643-4645. That number is good from Puerto Rico, throughout the U.S., Alaska, Hawaii, all over Canada. If the Spirit moves and you have a question, share it. Won't you do that? Please never ask a question about a particular reverend or denomination or organization. We do not judge people. It's not our right. Why? We have a judge. It's our Father. We willingly serve him. So, let your question be according to the Father's word or about the Father's word. Those of you that listen by shortwave around the world, it's always a pleasure hearing from you, and your announcer at the end of the hour will give you our mailing address. Always a pleasure. Now, you got a prayer request. You don't need the number. You don't need an address. Why? God knows what you're thinking. Okay, you're his child, and he loves you. He may not love what you do, but he does love you, and he wants you. This is why he wrote you this letter, so that you know how to please him, so you know how to receive blessings and to have things going your way. Boy, what a difference it makes. Let him know you love him today. Won't you do that? Father, around the globe we come. We ask that you lead, guide, direct, Father. Touch in Yeshua's precious name. Thank you, Father. Amen. Okay, and question time. We're going to go with Heather from Arkansas. Question, in Revelation where it says two witnesses will be slain, instead of two individuals, could this be two churches, Smyrna and Philadelphia, which is to say all of the elect? No, it must be two entities. And probably you know who they are because they stand before God, Well, we certainly don't stand before God. I'm quoting from Revelation chapter 11. But Moses and Elijah do, because they showed up with Christ on the Mount of Transfiguration in beautiful white apparel, transfigured. Elijah didn't die, and nobody can prove that Moses did, because God wouldn't let anyone bury him. God took him. And I think we know pretty well where he is. He showed up with Elijah on the Mount of Transfiguration. Annie from Texas. I read God is love. I didn't know. Romans 9:13, Esau have I hated. I thought that God was love. I didn't know God could hate. Since I've been studying with you, I have learned the word loveless. Should this loveless be placed or translated here? No, absolutely not. Loveless was where in Luke where Christ would say a person's got to hate their mother, brother, sister if you're going to take your cross up to follow him. Okay. A cross means torture. I mean, it's going to be tough. And if you are willing to pick up that cross to do his work, you're going to be criticized. You'll have enemies in your own midst. And you got to be tough enough that you can shovel her out there, okay? So you have to love your family less. Doesn't mean you stop loving them. You do love them, but less than you love God. You've got to love him with all your heart and wanting to be pleasing to him. Now, what makes you think our Father loves his children? And you've got some people going around today that, well, he's got a beautiful little 13-year-old girl here that loves him, goes to Sunday school. I mean, just really idolizes the living God. And this creep comes along and molests her and murders her. Do you think God could love something like that? No. That's why he wants him up there with him. Send him to me, as it's written in Deuteronomy 19. If he has committed that act, you will practice capital punishment, and you will not worry or fear. You will send him to me. And others will see and hear, and these things will cease happening among you. There's just one problem. We don't listen to God. We take this jerk and put him in prison and bang him around here and there, and 19 years later, after this slick and that slick, that's the name for a lawyer, and then pretty soon, who knows, maybe they let him go. Okay. God doesn't like that. So God hates those that will come against his children. Let me tell you something. What if somebody did that to, I won't use that particular example, but what if some bully picks on one of your children? You're going to love them? I think not. You're going to correct them. That's what God does. Esau cared nothing about God, and that's why God hated him from the first earth age. God is a God of love. That's called tough love. That, my dear, is real love. This mamby-pamby, oh, sweetie pie, I love a criminal. I'll go down and burn a candle before they execute him. I just love him, love him, love him. So that's how fake can you be. God doesn't love them. God hates them. And rightfully so. Why? Because they abused his children. That's natural. God is natural. Annie from Georgia. I am now armed and prepared, and I've been studying with you for around 5 years. I have grown in my love for our Father because of your teachings of God's Word. Well, thank you. I am now armed and prepared that I may be on this earth when the Antichrist comes. I'm 63, and I want to know how many years are in the generation of the fig tree. There's a lot of us would like to know exactly how long that is, because when it's over, the end is here. So just be patient. little by little by little, it's coming. It's happening right before your very eyes. Watch it. It's swarming. Be alert. Daisy from Georgia, first I want to thank you. You're so welcome. We are about to lose our home as other people are. I want to know the best Bible scripture to help us. I watch you every day when I can, and I ask prayer for me to get a job. Well, Daisy, we'll just be praying for you that you do. You get out there and hustle, okay? And take whatever you can get. Pray to the Father. Talk to the bank that you're trying and pay a little something if they'll let you. The scripture you want to remember is 1 Corinthians chapter 10, verse 13. Nothing's going to happen to you that doesn't pretty well happen to everybody. And God will never test you over what you can cut, what you can handle. And he will always show you a way out. So you stay tough. Don't you give in. And you talk to them. Tell them you're trying. And in doing what's right, then things will happen your way. Our prayers will be with you. Colette from California. Is it right that we can't get forgiveness unless we forgive ourselves? That's true. And that's the biggest mistake that many people make. They can forgive other people, but they have a very difficult time in forgiving themselves. And you want to be real careful about this, because sometimes it means that a person thinks, I'm too good to do something like that. I could not do something like that, so I hate myself because I did that. But you're not too good to not do it because you did. Okay? And you need to forgive yourself, because none of us are perfect. None of us are infallible. And that's why he paid that price on the cross, is so that on repentance that he can wash away that sin, and then you don't have to worry about forgiveness because it's like it didn't happen, okay? So you have to forgive yourself, though, or God will not forgive you. Helen from Illinois, thank you for your comments about the chapel. Pastor Murray, what does Sheila mean at the end of verses in Psalms? Well, it's between statements, really. In music, it means pause. Stop the music. Think. Meditate. I just said something, and Sheila means I'm going to answer it. I'm going to connect it with the answer. So when you see Sheila, it means I'm going to answer what I just stated. That's what it means. What does the long word in Isaiah 8:1 mean? It is one of the longest words in the Bible, and it means haste, spoil, speed, and pray. It means the king of Assyria is going to get his upcoming. We're going to be haste there. We're going to take what he's got, and we're going to do him in. He's going to lose all of it. Joyce from Illinois, I cannot tell you how grateful I am for your teaching and being one of your students. Well, thank you. I appreciate that. I consider myself to be very blessed. Thank you. You're welcome. Can you tell me why the rest of the world, especially the Western world, is not told the truth? I'm always astounded by the ignorance of people and how hostile they become when you mention anything outside of what they know, which is very little in print. It seems to me that there are very few Christians who know the whole truth as you teach it. Why? It would seem that we are way outnumbered. This is very disheartening. No, my dear, don't let it be disheartening, because you and God make a majority. Okay. God's elect and our Father make the majority. And let it not be a surprise to you. It is written in the book of Revelation that the whole world whores after the false Christ. They're set up for it. And it's going to happen. But you stay true to him. He will always protect you. Your enemies are his enemies. And it is a sad thing. But trust me, thousands are hearing the truth. And thousands are understanding the word of God. And what a blessing it is through our from our Heavenly Father that his letter to us has been given a platform and its own network all the way around the world, that that word is spread to whomever God wishes to hear it. And we thank our Father for that. And that is to say for not only this ministry, but any ministry that teaches God's word chapter by chapter and verse by verse. Mail from Michigan. In the Old Testament, women should not wear men's clothes. What does this mean? Well, to be quite blunt, what it means is, it is a sexual thing. It means that no woman should take a man's role in a sexual act, and no man should take a woman's role in a sexual act. It has nothing to do with apparel. It is the follow-up of Romans chapter 1, where this is described in detail. Why? It's not natural. And our Father is very much against it. And this is why he would say, just a little past this, don't bring, there were temple harlots. Don't bring the price of a temple harlot into my house, or the price of a dog. The price of a dog is a male prostitute because of his position. You know, I'm speaking very plain, but let's have the truth. That's the way God feels about it, and so it is. But it has nothing to do with clothing. It is action. Renee from Virginia. I am confused about Israel. Could you please explain what it means today in biblical times? Well, the house of Israel and the house of Judah are divided. God split them. We know where the house of Judah is. The house of Judah is in part in Jerusalem. But many people don't realize where the house of Israel is, even though it's blessed of God and serving under God. It's the free Christian nations in this world that when those 10 tribes went north over the Caucasus Mountains, later called Caucasian, settled Europe, many migrating to America, Canada, and bringing the word of God, taught openly and freely, and establishing a nation where we are free to worship. And thank God for it. That's the house of Israel. Jason from Virginia, how will we know the difference between the devil and Jesus and the way they look? Well, it is true that they are both lookers, but it's the chronological order of events. That's why God sent you the letter. He said the evil one is coming first. In the second advent, the devil will come, and he lets us know 5 months before Christ returns. So you got 5 months to figure it out, we could say, but you don't need 5 months. You're going to know instantly, because as long as we're in flesh bodies, the true Christ hasn't returned. And as it is written in Mark 13, if they say, well, he's out there in the desert or he's in Jerusalem, don't believe it. Because many will be deceived and follow the false Christ. Because it says not maybe the Antichrist will come, he shall come. Anne from Virginia, first, that is to say, that's how you tell the difference. Anne from Virginia, I know when Satan returns, he will prey upon our weaknesses. I am on prescription pain meds. Will Satan use this against me also? Will I be able to get my medicine? Well, most likely, but I wouldn't worry about it, because the Holy Spirit, if you're one of God's elect, the Holy Spirit's going to take over anyway. And if he decides you do not need the meds, he'll fix it so you have no desire for them, and that you will withstand allowing the Holy Spirit to speak through you against the false one. So, you have no concern. Father's on the throne. He takes care of his own. Barbara from Louisiana. Where is the kingdom and when is it coming, please? It's already here. You know, Jesus, before his crucifixion, he said, you know, many of you here are going to see the kingdom. Well, they did. In 3 days he resurrected. He was the king, and this is his dominion. And so it is today. He's still the king, and the whole world is his dominion. He allows people to be deceived if they choose to be. He sent a letter to prevent it, letting you know exactly how it's going down so that no one would be deceived. And so the kingdom is even in you. If the king is in you, the Holy Spirit, and we have the victory over Satan and anything he wants to throw at us. And you'll find that in Luke chapter 10, verse 18 and 19 continued. Lamont from Georgia. Why is it hard for a person to turn around and do the right thing after they give themselves to Christ? Well, because Satan knows who he has eating out of his hand. Once you stop eating out of his hand and make a stand for Christ, he's going to chunk at you until you become experienced enough to know from the scripture I just quoted, Luke chapter 10, verses 18 and 19, in Christ's name, you have power over anything negative. You don't have to put up with it. You're above that. So don't, you know, a lot of times if you, let's say you had some old friends that have some bad habits, kiss them goodbye. If they, you know, if you planted a seed and it didn't grow, it's time for you to have new friends and move on, okay? Don't cast your pearls before swine. And God is a God of love, and that love does rub off on you. But don't think that's going to make the whole world love you. It won't, because the world kind of likes, they would rather kind of do their own thing, and sometimes that tends towards Satan. You cannot go there. But I really don't know how to say it other than God doesn't like wimps. If somebody starts giving you trouble, you know, you don't have time to mess with it. You're a child of God. You don't have to worry about nya, nya, nya, and da, na, da, okay? You serve God. Ann from Virginia, thank you for bringing the word to us every day. I can no longer read my Bible, but I listen to you every day. Is this the same as reading it? Also, as long as we are in this flesh body, does that mean Christ has not returned yet? You got it. And you do hear the word of God, actually read chapter by chapter. And even occasionally we slip in some Hebrew, Greek, or Aramaic, as the truth would demand it, and always offer tools and ways for people to check out. If we say something that maybe only an English-speaking person would not know, we have tools you can receive to document that we're speaking the truth. But in your case, you can rest assured it is the word of God, and it is the same as reading it to hear it. As a matter of fact, in times gone by, at Passover, they did not have King James Bibles. They did not have any Bible. They had the scrolls, and the scrolls were kept in the sanctuary. And only a priest could read those scrolls. Usually people couldn't read, okay? But a priest would read, and that's what Passover, Pentecost, and Fall Fellowship was for, was to teach people the word of God. They read it. The priest read it to the people. So in a sense, that's what you're doing. You're hearing the word read. That's fine. No problem. Michelle from California. Is it okay for women to wear pants to church? A pantsuit is women's clothing. And I think you probably heard me say earlier that men... should not take the place of a woman, nor should a woman take the place of a man. The apparel has nothing to do with it. That wasn't what God's word was talking about. In the first place, when Deuteronomy 23 was written, men wore skirts. That was men's clothing, was skirts. And so it really doesn't apply, and that's what you want to know. It wasn't talking about clothing, but a pantsuit is women's clothing. If some man thinks it isn't, let him try one of them on. See what happens to him, all right? But And they're very well covered. They're attractive. And nothing wrong with wearing women's clothing. That's not men's clothing. I know that there are some churches, don't go there

0: with a pantsuit on, because it will offend them. And you don't want to do that. It's not necessary. And if they cannot understand the in-depth truth of God's word, to the fact that pantsuits are women's clothing, really, why would you want to go there anyway? And I'm not downing anyone, and I'm not judging anyone, all right? Be that as it may, I guess I better stop. I'm out of time, there being the reason. I love you because you enjoy studying God's word chapter by chapter and verse by verse, but most of all, God loves you for it. You know something? It's his letter he's written to you, and when you read it and understand it, it makes his day. And when you willingly make his day, boy, is he going to make yours. You can count on it. Make his day, he'll always bless you. We're brought to you by your tithes and offerings. If we have helped you, you help us keep coming to you. Bless God, he will always bless you. Most important, though, you listen to me. You listen good. You stay in his word. Every day in his word is a good day, even with trouble. Do you know why? Because Jesus, Yeshua, is the living word.
1: 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Thank you for watching today's program, and God bless you.

The book of Peter. Here we have two books, 1st and 2nd Peter, that are absolutely fascinating. That great old fisherman telling us, leading us, directing us, guiding us, going into the depth, if you would, in that second book, into the three earth ages, giving the most accurate recorded account of the events that transpire and document that there are three earth ages, that there was one before this one, and one to come. Peter, the great fisherman, which in his gentleness and his kindness brings us two books, the books of Peter, that lead, guide, direct, even in your daily life, that teach and show you how to be happy, how to find that peace of mind, and to know yourself. The books of Peter, I know you're going to enjoy them.

0: Welcome to the Shepherd's Chapel Network Family Bible Study Hour with Pastor Arnold Murray. Wisdom is understanding God's Word. Pastor Murray's unique teaching approach brings God's Word alive with meaning as he takes you on a chapter-by-chapter, verse-by-verse study of God's letter to you, the Bible. And now here is Pastor Arnold Murray.
1: Good day to you. God bless you. Say welcome to the Shepherd's Chapel. Welcome to this family Bible study hour. Ready to get back in our Father's Word. We thank our Father for the book of Exodus.

0: Ark of the Covenant and the cherubims thereof. Verse 19, and it reads, and make one cherub on one end and the other cherub on the other end. Even of the mercy seat shall you make the cherubims on the two ends thereof. Now we know that one of these cherubims was the cherubim that covereth, which was Satan's original job. And he fell way short because he decided he wanted the mercy seat himself. Now we continue, verse 20. And the cherubim shall stretch forth their wings on high, that's to protect, all right? Covering the mercy seat with their wings. And their faces shall look one to another toward the mercy seat shall the faces of the cherubims be. So to see that no one takes it, tries to mess with it, guarding it, protecting it. And as I said in the last lecture, KRB, basically the makeup in the Hebrew of the word cherub, then it means, like even in English, to keep, to grasp, to guard, to grip. It means to protect. And so it is. That was their job, was to protect the mercy seat, which has a Messiah connotation. It was the seat of the Savior. Verse 21, and thou shalt put the mercy seat above upon the ark. Do not ever think that this is part of the ark. It is not. It is above the ark. And in the ark thou shalt put the testimony that I shall give thee. What? That's the stone tablets. You put the Ten Commandments in there. Again, I want you to remember, the law in the Ark of the Covenant, the mercy seat above that, which is grace and mercy. So mercy always goes over the law. Meaning after repentance, you have forgiveness of sin. So even in this, you see the similitude of God's wishes to you. You see, this whole tabernacle was to show you and teach you how to communicate with our Heavenly Father. Do you know how to communicate with him today? Do you know what these things became? That's why you want to pay close attention. 22. And there I will meet with thee, and I will commune with thee from above the mercy seat, from between the two cherubims which are upon the ark of the testimony, of all things which I will give thee in commandment unto the children of Israel. In other words, this is where you come, and I'll talk to you. I will commune with you. I will give you advice. I will tell you how to be a leader. I will tell you how to lead my people, and you will follow that commandment. So this is how you talk to the Father. Is that, this opens that up to you. This is why the tabernacle was, so you could go and commune with the living God. Verse 23, thou shalt also make a table of chittim wood. Two cubits shall be the length thereof, and a cubit the breadth thereof, and a cubit and a half the height thereof. And this was a table for the shewbread, of course. 24, and thou shalt overlay it with pure gold, and make thereon a crown of gold round about. Kind of fancy it up a little bit. 25, and thou shalt make unto it a border of an handbreadth round about, and thou shalt make a golden crown to the border thereof round about. Be a beautiful table. But then it should be if it's going to hold the shewbread. You do understand what the shewbread is. We'll be talking more about it. 26, and thou shalt make of it four rings of gold, and put the rings in the four corners that are on the 4 feet thereof. Why? To carry it, to put shafts through it, to carry it, whereby, because this was a tabernacle that is mobile. 24, over against the border shall the rings be for places of the staves to bear the table. 28, and thou shalt make the staves of chittim wood, and overlay them with gold, that the table may be borne with them. You can haul it with you. You can take it with you. They won't have to touch it. Just take the staves and carry it, transport it. 29, and thou shalt make the dishes thereof, and spoons thereof, and covers thereof, and bowls thereof, to cover withal of pure gold shalt thou make them. And this is, this stands for, of course, purity on that table. 30, and thou shalt set upon the table showbread before me always. Always is interesting. You know, a lot of people maybe not understand what showbread in the Hebrew tongue means, and it's important that you do. The word lichem in the Hebrew tongue is bread, but pena, lichopena, showbread, means the bread of the face. Whose face? Penial, which is to say the face of God. What is the bread of life? What is the bread of life that we keep before us always on the table of the Lord? It's to say the table of the Lord being that bread which is the body of Christ. And in this way, it enables us to enter the tabernacle and partake of the body that took the stripes, and we get the healing. We get the education. We get the teaching and the following of the Lord Jesus Christ. All these things mean something. And Christ became most of these things. Verse 31. And thou shalt make a candlestick of pure gold. Of beaten work shalt the candlestick be made, his shaft and his branches, his bowls, his knops, and his flower shall be of the same. In other words, I want it solid. I want it to be beautiful, and I want it to be pure. What is this candlestick? It's the light. Well, what is the light? Christ is our light. The Word of God is our light. It lightens the way for you, whereby in the darkness you can see, because one little bit of that light, one flicker, dispels the darkness that Satan would bring upon you. For we are children of the day, and that light goes with us forever. This is a menorah, in case you haven't figured it out, okay? And we have seven candles, seven lights on this stand. 32, and six branches shall come out of the sides of it, three branches of the candlestick out of one side, and three branches of the candlestick out of the other side, and of course the center being the final candle, seven, which has a very deep meaning. Verse 33. Three bowls made like unto almonds, with a knop and a flower in one branch, and three bowls made like almonds in the other branch, with a knop on and a flower. So in the six branches, they come out of the candlestick. I want them all the same. I want all seven of them to look the same. Verse 34, and in the candlestick shall be four bowls made like unto almonds, with their knops and their flowers. These knops are a thing of decoration. You might in modern English call them knobs or ends. 35, and there shall be a knop under two branches of the same, and a knop under two branches of the same, and a knop under two branches of the same, according to the six branches that proceed out of the candlestick. I want them to be exactly the same, and they were. 36, the knops and their branches shall be of the same all. It shall be one beaten work of pure gold. I want it solid, I want it beautiful, and I want it the same. Why? It's symbolic of the light of the world. Now, the lamp is not the light. It is Christ that gives the light to the lamp. Because, let's go one more verse and I'll explain further. 37, and thou shalt make the seven lamps thereof, three on each side and the one in the center, seven. And they shall light the lamps thereof, that they may give light over against it, the light of the world. You know, this you will find as you look in Zechariah chapter 4. you will have this same menorah where the seven lights are the 7,000 of God's elect as they witness against the false Messiah in the end times. And they have these bowls that the oil flows from, not by gravity, not by the aid of man, but by the power of the Holy Spirit does the oil that keeps the light flowing flow into those seven stems, those 7,000, that's God's elect, as they are witnessing before the false Messiah. And at the end of that fourth chapter, it says, who are these two that stand here before this menorah, before this 7,000? And it was the two witnesses, of course, and in the Hebrew they were called the two sons of oil, no gender intended. And so it is that we have that light. But never forget, the oil that flows through those stems, that feeds those lights, comes from God. It comes from our Father. Only the Holy Spirit can alleviate knowledge and wisdom concerning these end times. That was written long ago, made pure and simple by the explanations given by our Heavenly Father through that light of the world. How precious the Word of God is, that He gives us this very picture of the tabernacle, which lets us know how to communicate with Him. Verse 38, and the tongs thereof and the snuff dishes thereof shall be of pure gold. This is what you would snuff out the flame when the time was right to do that. 39, of a talent of pure gold shall he make it with all these vessels, one of them all just like that. 40, and look that thou make them after their pattern which was showed thee in the mount. You make them look exactly as I told you. Now, we're not going to go into the dimensions of the tabernacle. I would rather a picture speaks a thousand words. So we're going to go to a picture of the layout of the very tabernacle itself. I want to go to the east end, which is the lower part, the bottom on the screen, always facing east it does. Is that showing up? It's not. Okay, well, we'll fix that. We'll notice that east is at the bottom of that. With that, always facing east in the tabernacle. And so we have it. Now, here we are east, here at the bottom. And then what do we do here? Notice we're outside the tabernacle. Here's the tabernacle here. Outside the tabernacle here, we have the place of the burnt offerings. That's where this happens. And after the priest does this, we come to the leva. This is where the priest cleanses himself. He washes, cleanses himself, and then only is he ready to enter into the tabernacle. And as he enters, here's the golden candlestick that is the light of the world, where he is fed from that light. And across from that is the bread of face, which is to say the face of the Lord Jesus Christ, that bread that is on the communion table even to this day that gives us healing when he himself took the stripes of that healing. And then here we move from there to the altar of incense, which when burning incense, it goes up. That is your prayers and your communication with the living God. They go up to our Heavenly Father. And then here we have the wall or the veil to the Holy of Holies. Only the high priest could go through this until what? Until he that is the bread of life and he that is the light of the world and he that is the incense that causes prayers to be answered, that is to say the Lord Jesus Christ, rent that veil from top to bottom where anyone can go in to the Holy of Holies, the Ark of the Covenant, and communicate with the living God. That is God's gift to man. So there you have the tabernacle and God's way of communicating with man. You want to communicate with him? That's the method you use. You cleanse yourself. And the offering now, God doesn't want your burnt offerings. Well, what did that become? Hosea 6:6. Don't want your burnt offerings. I want your love, your mercy. I want you to be at that mercy seat. And I want to hear from you. I want to hear that love. And in showing that love, then with that veil rent from top to bottom, at exactly 3 p.m., when it was time for the high priest to enter that Holy of Holies, what a shock must have been on his face that it was open to everyone. Come on in. Communicate with our Heavenly Father. Can you do that? You know, our Father loves his children very much. He goes to great ends to teach us. Each of those articles has a meaning, and it tells us how to and what Christ would become. And even down to the fact of 1 Corinthians chapter 5, 6, and 7, Christ became our Passover. The blood of that lamb, the blood of that offering, half of the blood on the altar of God and half of it sprinkled on the people. The half that goes on the altar symbolizes death, and the half that goes on the people, life, eternal life. If you believe upon that Savior, if you accept him. So in entering the tabernacle, don't ever forget it. Don't miss the light that gives you vision, understanding and clarity, and across from that the shewbread, the bread of faith, the face of Christ right there, actual body. He said, hey, I leave this with you. And when you partake of that, you're partaking of him. And then when you move on into the altar of incense, you see those prayers that he hears. He may not answer them to your choosing, but he hears. And then with that veil rent as a sign that he opens his heart and his mind and his soul to whomsoever will, then you enter the Holy of Holies. And there you have the law and the mercy seat. And naturally, the very presence of God himself. How precious it is that God set these things forth. Now, these children that he allowed to cross the Red Sea and that he fed manna and quail, and do you think they're going to appreciate this? What do you think they're doing while Moses is up on this mountain receiving the instructions for this tabernacle? Do you think they're awaiting with holding breath to see what it is that God has for us? Well, for the sake of it, I showed you the drawing and explained, so we can skip all the way to chapter 32 of this great book of Exodus, for all it did was explain to you those things that we saw visually in the picture, and I like to teach that way, that it simplifies whereby anyone can understand. So Moses has been up there 40 days and 40 nights. What's going on down below? Let's find out. Chapter 32, verse 1. And when the people saw that Moses delayed, it's been 40 days, to come down out of the mount, the people gathered themselves together unto Aaron and said unto him, up, make us gods, lowercase, don't miss it, which shall go before us. For as for this Moses, the man that brought us up out of the land of Egypt, we wot not what has become of him. We don't know where he is or what he's doing. Now, wouldn't you think that if you had witnessed God opening the Red Sea, would you think if you had witnessed the crossing of the Red Sea on dry ground and then God destroying Pharaoh's chariots that could have taken you out just like that? And then God feeding, making the water sweet and feeding. you would think they would love the Father a little better than that. Oh, no. I mean, this is only 40 days. That's probation. And probation is what you own in these flesh bodies. And the end, as we learned in the last lecture, it's only going to come little by little by little. And you'd better learn to be patient. You better learn to wait on the Lord. He knows what he's doing. And he'll get it done exactly right. And as these benchmarks come closer and closer and closer, like labor pains to bring in the birth of a new age, how precious it is that we have that truth and waiting. Do not ever draw away in nonsense and doctrine of men that makes void the word of God. That's what they're doing. Verse 2, and this is Aaron, the high priest, the Levitical priest. And Aaron said unto them, break off the golden earrings which are in the ears of all your wives and your sons and your daughters, and bring them unto me. I mean, here's your head Levitical priest. What's he doing? 3, and all the people break off the golden earrings which were in their ears and brought them unto Aaron. Chunked them all right in there, okay? All their riches. Taking up a little offering here, okay? Give all you've got here. Verse 4, and he received them at their hand and fashioned it with a graven tool. Now, what did he do? I mean, he's going to try to cop out of this. He fashioned them with a tool. He made it. He is guilty. After he had made it a molten calf. And they said, these be thy gods, O Israel, which brought thee up out of the land of Egypt. I'm sure our father wept at that time. Here he had brought them out of bondage, hard striving labor, brought them through the Red Sea, and this is what we've got to show for it. Verse 5, and when Aaron saw it, he built an altar before it. And Aaron made proclamation and said, tomorrow is a feast to the Lord. To a golden calf? Moses still up on the mountain receiving the word from God? Verse 6, and they rose up early on the morrow and offered burnt offerings and brought peace offerings, and the people sat down to eat and to drink and rose up to play. Play idolatry and worshiping a false god. You know, I have great difficulty in understanding how they could possibly do this after what they had witnessed at the hand of God being delivered, saved, and brought forth. I cannot understand, but they did. And maybe it was to teach us a lesson at how easily people can be sidetracked. Little delay here and they get impatient. Little by little, be patient, take your time. 7, and the Lord said unto Moses, go get thee down for thy people. You notice he didn't say my people, thy people, which thou broughtest out of the land of Egypt have corrupted themselves. God is not happy. You talk about wanting to commune with God. He's unhappy. 8, they have turned aside quickly out of the way which I commanded them. They have made them a molten calf and have worshiped it and have sacrificed thereunto and said, these be thy gods, O Israel, which have brought thee up out of the land of Egypt. You know, God's emotion must have been high at this time. I'm not sure there might have been a tear in his eye. Because he was the one that brought them up out of the land of Egypt, not some dumb golden object. The reason you can say that he was emotional about it is what follows. 9, and the Lord said unto Moses, I have seen this people, and behold, it is a stiff-necked people. 10, now therefore, let me alone, that my wrath may wax hot against them, and that I may consume them, and I will make of thee a great nation. Now, you know, here Moses has got quite an opportunity. Father said, I'm going to make you a king. I'm going to destroy the rest of them, and buddy, you're it. You're the only one that has been up here. Now, this is what separates would-bes from bees. How do you think Moses is going to take this? I mean, here's his opportunity. God wants to destroy the whole bunch and make really something out of Moses, because Moses has been true. But what's the real heart of a leader? Well, let's listen to it. 11, and Moses besought the Lord his God, and he said, Lord, why dost thou wax hot against thy people? He didn't say mine, thy people, which thou hast brought forth out of the land of Egypt with great power and with mighty hand. He's buttering the father up. We know you did it, Father. Moses knows it. Verse 12. Wherefore should the Egyptians speak and say, for mischief did he bring them out to slay them in the mountains and to consume them from the face of the earth? Turn from thy furious wrath and repent, for this evil against thy people, for this anger against thy people would be better. In other words, Moses is begging for the lives of the people when he could have had it all to himself. He didn't take that turn. Why? He was a true leader. He loved the children. He loved the people. He was symbolic of their Savior, for it was he that went to Pharaoh with the word of God. 13. Remember, Moses continues, remember Abraham, Isaac, and Israel, thy servants, to whom thou swearest by thine own self, and saidest unto them, I will multiply your seed as the stars of heaven, and all this land that I have spoken of will I give unto your seed, and they shall inherit it forever. Don't you remember, God, you said those things before they went crazy like this? Moses is all but begging, but he's being very wise. Verse 14, and the Lord repented of the evil, or the wrath, the anger, which he thought to do unto his people. The emotion of our Father, don't you ever, ever think he doesn't have emotions. He was ticked. And let me ask you a question. Can you blame him? I really do not. I would be disappointed in you if you did blame him for being ticked off. He had every reason to be. How quickly they turned on him, the Savior and the Creator of all things. 15, and Moses turned, and he went down from the mount, and the two tables of the testimony were in his hand. That written by God. The tables were written on both sides, on the one side and on the other. Were they written? Written by the hand of the very finger of God. 16, and the tables were the work of God. He did it. And the writing was the writing of God, graven upon the tables. And so it is, and so it was. Given to man to keep him out of trouble. You know, if they had listened to that law that was given back in chapter 20, they wouldn't have been in this fix. But oh no, they forgot the law, and even Aaron himself, the head Levitical priest, he forgets it. And they go whoring after other false teachings. And you wonder why God has emotions. But here he's coming down with the very word of God. 17, and when Joshua, who is part of the way up there, heard the noise of the people, he was down there waiting patiently, Joshua was, for Moses to come down. He heard the noise as the people shouted, and he said unto Moses, there is noise of war in the camp. Now Moses knew it wasn't war. He knew they were partying. Verse 18, and Moses said, it is not the voice of them that shout for mastery, that's to say for warfare, neither is it the voice of them that cry for being overcome, but the noise of them that sing do I hear. They're partying down there. Now Moses is getting ticked. 19. And it came to pass, as soon as he came nigh unto the camp, that he saw the calf and the dancing. And Moses' anger waxed hot, and he cast the tables out of his hand and brake them beneath the mount. Very work of God he breaketh. Verse 20, and he took the calf which they had made, and he burned it in the fire and ground it to powder and strawed it upon the water and made the children of Israel to drink it. Good, that's tough love. That's what they needed. Let their wealth go right out the window. 21, and Moses said unto Aaron, what did this people unto thee that thou hast brought so great a sin upon them? One more verse. And Aaron said, let not the anger of my Lord wax hot. Thou knowest the people, that they are set on mischief. He's passing the buck. You know, wimping out, really. He's even going to deny that he made it, but he fashioned it. Don't ever forget that. We'll pick it up here in the next lecture. Don't miss it. The way to communicate with God, the tabernacle that God so described. All right, bless your heart. You listen a moment, won't you please?
1: The Strong's Exhaustive Concordance of the Bible is an invaluable tool to the serious Bible student. The Strong's Concordance lists every word used in the Bible and every passage where the word utilized may be found in the Scriptures. With the assistance of a reference numbering system, the English reader may easily translate any word back to the original Hebrew, Chaldee, or Greek in which God's Word was written. The Companion Bible is a unique study Bible. In addition to the text of the King James Version Bible, an extra wide margin contains a wealth of information not found in other Bibles. A system of structures or outlines employed by the Companion Bible will allow the readers to rightly divide the Bible. The use of these structures help the reader follow the subject matter, and therefore they are critical to an understanding of God's Word. The 198 appendixes found in the Bible cover a wide variety of topics and information which will enlighten your studies. The Companion Bible and Strongest Concordance are a must for the serious Bible student.
0: And there we are back again. Let's have the 800 number, please. 1-800-643-4645. That number is good from Puerto Rico, throughout the U.S., Alaska, Hawaii, all over Canada. If the Spirit moves, you got a question, you share it. Won't you do that? Please never ask a question about a particular reverend or denomination. We do not judge people or churches. So that's God's business, not ours. But you do have the right to discern what is truth and what is not, what is doctrine of Christ and what is the traditions of men. It is a gift from God to be able to decipher those things. So thank God that he gives you that gift. Those of you that listen by shortwave around the world, it's always a pleasure hearing from you, and your announcer at the end of the hour will give you our mailing address. That's always a pleasure. Now, prayer request, you don't need the number. You don't need an address. Why? God knows what you're thinking right now. Why? He loves you. He may not love what you do all the time, but he does love you. That's why he created you. You know, many people have a destiny in these end times. You want to think about it, and you want to pray much. You can find that destiny chapter by chapter and verse by verse in the very Word of God. As God would say in Mark chapter 13, through Christ, behold, I have foretold you all things. Have you ever read it? Think about it. Father, around the globe we come. We ask that you lead, guide, direct, Father. Touch in Yeshua's precious name. Thank you, Father. Amen. Okay, and question time. We're going to take Sandra from Texas. When we get to heaven, will we know our family members? Absolutely. We get that question an awful lot. Ezekiel chapter 44, verses 20 through 25, lets you know that you will recognize them, and even if you are one of God's elect, be able to help some of them if they didn't make it. Silver from, always remember, we are created, God would say, let us create man in our image. That's plural. You look just like you did there, only in flesh you age. In spiritual bodies, you always look young because age has nothing to do on a spiritual body. But you will recognize them. Silver from Georgia. My question is on Revelation chapter 6, verses 1 and 2, who is the rider of the white horse? A very good question, and it's the first seal. Why is it the first seal? The first seal, you're supposed to seal in your mind so that you're never deceived. The rider of that horse is, he has a bow, but the word in the Greek is tuxon. It's a cheap fabric imitation. In other words, he's the Antichrist, and he brings famine and war and many other things, false teaching. So, but I thought Jesus arrived on a white horse. He does, but it will not happen until the seventh trump, then the seventh seal, as it is written. Okay, Raymond, this is good because it lets you know Antichrist comes first. That's the first thing God Christ wants sealed in your mind so you're not deceived. Raymond from Indiana, what happens to a person when they pass away? Well, let's go by God's word. What does it say? To be absent from this body is to be present with the Lord. 2 Corinthians chapter 5, 6, 7, and 8. But Ecclesiastes chapter 12, when this old clay pot breaks, meaning your flesh body and the silver cord parts, that's the part of you that holds the spiritual body and soul within you, when that parts, you instantly return to the Father who created you in the first place. Instantly, when that cord breaks, how precious it is to know this flesh body goes back to dirt, as it's written right there in that 12th chapter. And the spirit body goes forever if you are a Christian. George from Michigan, Christ said that there would be no miracles until he comes back. But people pray for miracles. Please answer that. Thank you. Well, in the first place, Christ never said that. Okay. Christ never said there would be no miracles until he comes back. I don't know who told you that, but you're looking at a miracle now. That a small church in Northwest Arkansas only had about 100 members. Has grown into one of the largest television ministries in America. More television time than any other. That's a miracle that we can push, little old town in Northwest Arkansas, we can push a button and go around the world in nanoseconds. And thousands of people from China, Canada, and all over the world are hooked in to God's word. Do you know that aside from America and Canada, China has more students at Shepherd's Chapel than any other nation. China itself, which is a communist nation, people cry for truth in these end times and how precious it is. That's a miracle. Okay. Well, how did the miracle happen? God did it, not this man, not any other man. God is in control. James from Alabama, if we break man's law, is that also breaking God's law? Well, let's take the commandment, thou shalt not steal. That's God's law. It's one of the commandments. What does man's law say? Man's law says, thou shalt not steal. So naturally, our constitution was taken from general law from Europe, which is the Bible. Came from the Bible. So our very constitution itself and law is basically made from the Word of God, taken from the Word of God. So therefore, they kind of mesh like this. And how precious it is to have a nation that we have a license, and we must be granted that license to teach the Word of God chapter by chapter and verse by verse and broadcast that around the world. And this nation allows that because we have the freedom of religion in our Constitution right from the good book, and we're able to teach that book. So man's law, God's law, pretty well run hand in hand necessarily, unless you get into traditions of men, and some of them make void the Word of God and the law. Tammy from West Virginia, can you explain Yahweh and Yeshua? Well, I can, you're transliterating them here, I can translate. How will that be? Yahweh comes from Yahashua in the Hebrew tongue, which means I being translated, I am that I am. And from that comes the etymology, from that etymology comes the tetragrammaton, YHVH, which is locked into the manuscripts in the acrostics placed there by God to pronounce his name Yahweh, which is to say our Heavenly Father. What does it mean? I am that I am. He's whatever he wants to be, wherever he wants to be to you or to whomever. And he's always fair and completely just. If you deserve something, you're going to have it. If you don't, you're not. Okay? Because he's always fair. And Yeshua, being translated to English, is Jesus. But Yeshua, in the Hebrew tongue, being translated rather than transliterated, means Yahweh's Savior. That was Christ's role. He came as Savior. In the second advent, he is not coming as Savior. He is coming as King of Kings and Lord of Lords, and he will rule with a rod of iron, and so it is. You want to get ready for it. We're not all that far away from it. Brenda from Florida, I am unclear about the seals, the vials, and the trumps. Have these already happened, or is it something still to come? Some of them have happened, and some of them are still to come. The seals are a thing of teaching. The end cannot happen, as it's written in Revelation chapter 7, until God's elect have the very truth sealed in their mind. That's what we're in the business of, is teaching what will happen in those seals, because it is written in the Word of God. You know something? You can take the book of Matthew chapter 24 and the book of Mark chapter 13, and you're given all seven seals, all seven trumps, and all seven vials. They're all laid out for you. It's just that people don't recognize them, how precious it is. Ron from California, please explain the verse, I go to make mansions for you. What does the word mansions mean? Thank you. It's real simple. It's mono in the Greek, and it means a resting place. It doesn't mean some big fancy house. It's not even a house. It's a resting place. And mani and mano is to abide. You find that rest by abiding in the Father and the Son. We're quoting here from John chapter 14. That's where you pick this up at. And it means that if you have the Holy Spirit, you don't have to wait till heaven to enter that mansion, that resting place. You can have peace of mind today and be a happy person. Why? Well, because knowing the truth brings you that mansion. Why? In Christ you have peace of mind, because he is your arbitrator, and he is your Savior, and your enemies are his enemies, your adversaries are his adversaries. He takes care of business when you take care of business. Daryl from Kansas, Can we live without sin? I've known a lot of people that have tried. I know a lot of people that don't quite make it all the time. You know, we can sin even in the way we eat. But it's very difficult in the flesh to not sin occasionally, but that's why Christ told us, forgive when you repent, that you're forgiven. He paid an awesome price that should make you love him all the more and the more and the more. That when we slip up, that if we talk to him, have a change of heart, then he forgives us. That's the price he paid on the cross. And he loves it. He loves to do it for you. Eric from West Virginia, what does one have to do to repent? Well, it has two parts, repentance does. It's to have a change of heart, meaning your mind changes from what caused you to sin, and you let God know you want forgiveness and that you're sorry about it. And you know something? God loves his children. And when a child comes to him, regardless of what their age is, says, "Father, I've fallen short. I sure messed up. I just wonder if you could forgive me, because I sure hate what happened. And I love you. And I would love to have that forgiveness." Do you know what he says? He said, "You're forgiven, and I don't ever want to hear about it again." So it's not going to be brought up to you on Judgment Day or any other time. He doesn't want to hear about it. And if you bring it up again, it's an insult to him, because he erased it and you brought it back. Okay, Sarah from Kentucky, "I am 7 years old." Well, bless you. You're getting right along there. Do China people believe God and Jesus? Circle it, yes or no. Well, I'm going to have to circle it both. Some do, some don't. But as I just stated a moment ago, China is the third nation that in numbers. Of course, there's a lot of Chinese, okay? But we have more listeners there that listen to Shepherd's Chapel than most nations. They're number three in studying God's Word. And that's a blessing. So yes, God loves all of his children. And God does many things to teach his children and to give them that opportunity. Steve from North Carolina. "My wife and I were reading your newsletter identifying Antichrist, and I have a couple of questions I hope you'll answer." Well, we'll have a go at it. First, when Lucifer was created, what exactly was he protecting the mercy seat from? For God wanted his children to love him, and to have that love must generate within each entity. God could not just simply say, "I want a bunch of zombies that just go around saying, 'Love you, Lord, love you, Lord, love you, Lord.'" That's not real love. Okay. So he had to give them free will. And unfortunately, when you give people free will in multitude, you're going to have a lot of them that are going to fall to the side, and God knew they would. So that's why he had to protect the mercy seat. The bad part was, is he that was really supposed to be protecting decided he wanted to sit on it. Also, how did evil enter the minds of any created beings in heaven? We don't understand, and I hope you'll explain this, because people are people. You know, people in heaven are the same people that are here on earth. And you have good people and you have bad people. And Just because a person is in paradise, after all, Luke chapter 16, where did this rich man that was so evil go? He went to paradise. But he's on the wrong side of the gulf. Well, I cannot understand how the evil man could go to heaven, because that's where God is. Wherever God is, that's heaven. And he's the judge. He's the one that judges them. So naturally they have to go to heaven. So there's bad people in heaven also on the wrong side of the gulf. I hope that doesn't confuse, but so it is. God is the judge. Ultimately, when the final judgment comes forth of the great white throne judgment, there's a big lake of fire out here, and it blots out those that don't make it. We won't have them around anymore, and then things will be a lot better off. Steve from Wisconsin, can you explain what the forbidden fruit was that Adam and Eve ate in the garden? Our pastor said it was an apple. Why don't you get him to show you that in God's Word? Because it's not there, okay? The word apple is not there. The tree of the knowledge of good and evil. Now, the word in the Hebrew is atash. It means the backbone of the body, and these are the limbs. And he was talking about who was evil that was in the garden. Satan was. He was more subtle than any of the living creatures. And it was that tree, that trunk, those limbs, that central nervous system, which has the knowledge of good and evil, that they partook of. And do you know where it's documented? Christ documents it in Mark 13, beginning with verse 35, all the way through concerning the tares, when he doesn't speak in a parable, but he explains the parable of what happened in the garden. Cindy from Indiana, I heard you say Shekinah glory on TV. What does that mean? Shekinah is a Hebrew word, and it means God is there. It means maybe more specifically, God dwells there. And that's why you see that glory, because it's the presence of God. Okay. That's what the word Shekinah means. We have some of these beautiful sayings that miss and when they're not properly translated. The final verse in the great book of Ezekiel reads Yahweh Shema, which means what? Being fully translated rather than transliterated. God dwells there. When all is said and done, the full Godhead dwells with us. Now, Emma from Connecticut. If I get cremated, will I still see God in heaven? When you are cremated, you will already be with God in heaven. Okay. Because of what I stated earlier concerning Ecclesiastes chapter 12, verse 6 and 7. When that silver cord parts, this flesh body returns to dust or ashes, whichever, doesn't matter. And the spirit body, the real you that dwells with inside this flesh body, instantly returns to the Father that gave it. Scripture, again, very simple. Revelation, Ecclesiastes chapter 12, verse 6 and 7. Vicki from Kentucky, please explain Revelation chapter 3, verses 15 and 16. What does it mean that he will spew thee out of his mouth? Well, what he's saying is, I would rather you made a stand. I would rather you were either hot or cold. I'd like for you to make up your mind to do something. What he's saying, I'd almost rather see you do something wrong than to see you sit there and do nothing. Just be like a knot on a log. You know, he'd like to see a little emotion in there somewhere whereby he could have something to work with. So he said, if you don't, I'm just going to spew you out. Well, that's not a very good place to be, okay? You don't want God to have that opinion of you, so either stand for something or you stand for nothing. Louise from California, how do I prove to someone that Satan is Cain's father? I told someone this, and now I'm in trouble because I cannot explain it intelligently. Well, go to St. John chapter 8, verse 44, where Christ himself is teaching concerning the first murder. You know who that was? That was Cain. He says, your father was the devil in the beginning, and the deeds of your father you will do. So Christ, if you just read it, a child can understand it. Just read it as what it states. And then Christ again, as I stated earlier, in Matthew chapter 13, beginning with verse 35, hidden since the foundation of the world, the fact that the tares were Satan's children. Satan's the one that planted them. The seed is sperma, male sperm. So it takes any guesswork out of the deal, okay? And he makes it very clear that the devil's the one that planted that seed, the children. That's Matthew chapter 13, beginning with verse 35. When you get on down to along about 37 or so, he begins to explain the parable to the disciples rather than speaking in a parable. So it's pretty simple. Benny from California. I have a little brother that died at 6 months old and a little sister that died at birth. How old will they be in heaven? Will they still be babies? No. We are all the same age. God created all people at the same time. And being all the same age, every angel that has ever appeared that you'll read of in the New Testament was a young person Why? Because their age doesn't apply to spiritual bodies, and I'm out of time. I love you all because you enjoy studying our Father's Word, but most of all, God loves you for it. Let Him know that you love Him. Won't you do that? When you study His Word, it makes His day.

0: And when you make his day, boy, is he going to make yours. You can count on it. We are brought to you by your tithes and offerings. If we have helped you, you help us keep coming to you. Once you do that, you bless God. He will always bless you. Most important, though, you listen to me and you listen good. You stay in his word. Every day in his word is a good day, even with trouble. Do you know why? Because Jesus, Yeshua, he is the living word.
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Genesis 1:46, the first six chapters in God's Word. The world that was. Did you realize there was a world age before this one? Same old world, different age. The creation itself. When were the races created? You see, all the races were created separately, and you'll find that documented in these particular CDs. How and what was the sin in the garden? It will be discussed in this series also. This is a must for the serious Bible scholar, for if you do not understand how it was in the beginning, you certainly will never understand the end. I think you will find this series very rewarding and certainly will answer questions that no doubt you have always wondered about. Genesis 1:46. Hey, I know you're going to enjoy this series.

0: Welcome to the Shepherd's Chapel Network Family Bible Study Hour with Pastor Arnold Murray. Wisdom is understanding God's Word. Pastor Murray's unique teaching approach brings God's Word alive with meaning as he takes you on a chapter-by-chapter, verse-by-verse study of God's letter to you, the Bible. And now here is Pastor Arnold Murray.
1: Good day to you. God bless you. Say welcome to the Shepherd's Chapel. Welcome to this family Bible study hour. We're going to finish the book of Proverbs today. What a fantastic chapter, this 31st chapter. There's much consternation as to who wrote this chapter. Let's just, with a word of wisdom from our Father in Yeshua's name, push right into it. I'll document that for you as we complete the book. The Book of Wisdom by Solomon. Wisdom, such a wonderful thing. Through this whole book, we've had a group of good and bad, giving a person the choice of whether you choose good or bad. That's up to you. You sail your own ship, you take her on the rocks, hey, have a good trip. Or you do it by wisdom, and you'll be somebody.

and many people will wonder who wrote it, beginning with the 10th verse, completing the whole chapter, it is an acrostic in the Hebrew manuscripts. Therefore, an Israelite certainly wrote it, and one with great wisdom, because the acrostic has each Hebrew letter beginning with a leaf, completing the entire alphabet to the end of the chapter. That acrostic, you with companion Bibles, it will have it laid out for you. And therefore, documenting beyond any shadow of a doubt that it was Solomon, and these are the words of his mother to him, they are beautiful words, and we thank our Father for it. Verse 2 reads, "What my son?" question. "And what the son of my womb?" question. "And what the son of my vows?" the vows she had made concerning him. In other words, what we could translate, "What am I going to say to you, my boy?" Okay. I want this to go long, and I want you to get it real good. Verse 3, "Give not thy strength unto women, nor thy ways to that which destroyeth kings." There were many strange women, and this is what she was warning him against. In other words, have a good woman by your side. Verse 4, "It is not for kings, O Lemuel, it is not for kings to drink wine, nor for princes strong drink." When a king is sitting in judgment, don't ever drink, because your judgment will be impaired. You cannot make a good decision. And this is coming from her in some of the best advice and wisdom that one could have to operate a correct business, community, family, whatever the case may be. And the thought continues in verse 5. "Lest they drink and forget the law." What law? God's law. "And pervert the judgment of any of the afflicted." In other words, you always be and have God's law to the forefront. And when it comes to the afflicted, it cares for them. It takes care of them. So that you always have that word for them. And naturally, if one takes too much, as they use the term yayin here, wine, take a little for the good of the tummy, as it's written in the New Testament. That doesn't mean a gallon. And it certainly does not mean while you're in business, that is to say the business of judging or practicing law or handing and deciding the law, judgment. Why? Because it impairs your judgment. And you cannot take care of the afflicted. Afflicted meaning someone that is hurting and they need a fair decision. Good, bad, somewhere in between, a fair decision. What is right? And that's the way you come by it. Very good advice from this mother. Verse 6, "Give strong drink unto him that is ready to perish, and wine unto those that be of heavy hearts." That's to say that they have a very troubled heart. You know, many might say, well, if a man's about to die, give him his last meal, okay? And if one has a heavy heart, still in moderation, all things in moderation, as it would say in the New Testament, a little wine for the good of the tummy. That is to say, rather than drugging yourself up on popping pills. It's the natural thing for and with that purpose. So that's what a good king or a good judge does. Verse 7, "Let him drink and forget his poverty and remember his misery no more." In other words, to alleviate anxiety, that's why that a little, and I repeat again, just a little, not a gallon. Verse 8, "Open thy mouth for the dumb in the cause of all such as are appointed to destruction." In other words, for a person that cannot speak for themselves, speak up for them. Provide them people that do not know how to defend themselves,

0: provide them a defender. And naturally, this part of the common law, which our Constitution was taken from, the very Constitution of this great nation, taken from common law, which is to say God's law, that if a person is unable to speak for themselves, we will always provide a public defender. That law is still in effect to this day. But especially a person that needs help in expressing themselves, in proving themselves, in declaring themselves, it should be equal to them as well as to a person that has a glib tongue or is easy, finds words easy, that we are to not let that interfere with the judgment in wisdom of what is right and what is wrong. In other words, what God is saying, and I will paraphrase this in my own Irish way, don't let a slicky get away with a slick talk, okay? Keep it level. Keep it where everyone can understand, and keep it simple, whereby truth and service to the living God and God's law are obeyed and carried out in an equal way, regardless of the handicap of a particular person. Verse 9, open thy mouth and judge righteously, and plead the cause of the poor and the needy. Always take care of them. And again, that would have difficulty in speaking up for themselves, or maybe could not afford to take care of themselves, or hire a spokesman, and maybe not having a kinsman redeemer that is capable of speaking for them, that you would provide such if you were the king, if you were the head judge, so it would be. Help those that can't speak for themselves, in other words. And when you judge righteously, you do what's right. Well, what is right? Well, what God's word says, this great book of wisdom. In this book of wisdom, we have learned how to have a good community, how a good community should operate, how a good church should operate, how a good family should operate. Wisdom is a precious thing. That's what this book of Proverbs is all about. Verse 10, and here's where the acrostic begins. Verse 10 in the Hebrew manuscripts begins with an aleph and so forth to the very end of the book until each letter of the Hebrew alphabet is utilized. And again, I would emphasize you with companion Bibles. You have you have it drawn out for you at the beginning of each verse, the acrostic. This documents who wrote it, okay? It certainly was not someone of another people, Azur, but someone that had wisdom, that knew God's word and understanding. The acrostic begins in verse 10. Listen to it. Let each verse from here to the end fall on your very mind and keep it there. It's precious. Verse 10. Who can find a virtuous woman? For her price is far above rubies. In other words, more valuable than precious pearls is a woman of strength. That's what this virtue means, with of strength and ability, a can-do type person, a woman that can hold her own right. The greatest gift God ever gave to man, and man never can own woman because God owns her and she owns herself. But what it's going to give you is the model of a wonderful Israelite woman and her duties and obligations to her family on her own. Okay. Verse 11, the heart of her husband doth safely trust in her, so that he shall have no need of spoil. He's not going to lack of any gain. Why? She's going to help prosper the family. That loses a little in the translation, but that's what it means. She does her part that the family gains in profits and in getting ahead, in accomplishing things. She's what an asset to a family. What an asset to a husband is to have a wife like this, this perfect model of this woman. Verse 12, she will do him good and not evil all the days of her life. She's dedicated to the family. It's her family. And as nature would have it, I always like to say it's her nest. Okay, it's her home. She's going to take care of it. She'll fight for it, and she'll preserve it, and she'll take care of it. Verse 13, she seeketh wool and flax and worketh willingly with her hands. It's a pleasure to her to work with her hands. In other words, she goes out and gains, you know, you didn't go to the local wear shop and buy materials and so forth. You had to make them at this time. And certainly when it came to working with the flax and with other, with wool, she was good. And she could see that the family was provided for. And in doing this, in providing for her families, their clothing, she took pleasure in it. She enjoyed it. Verse 14, she is like the merchant ships. She bringeth her food from afar. In other words, she's up early and she's out taking care of business. Tending the farm, the home, the family. You know, a man, he comes in from work after an 8-hour shift and just collapses. And it amazes me at how God can put so much energy in such a light person as a woman, that she can go before he ever leaves for work, tending the family, providing the meals and so forth, and then getting him off to work and then taking care of the home and maybe working a side job. And then when he comes in and crashes, she's still going, okay, right up till bedtime. It amazes me that God puts that much strength and energy in such a beautiful person. Okay. Verse 15. She riseth also while it is yet night. She's up early. And giveth meat to her household and a portion to her maidens. She takes care of the food and the family, gets them well fed to start the day. Good healthy bodies, healthy God's way. Verse 16. She considereth a field and buyeth it. With the fruit of her hands she planteth a vineyard. In other words, she not only provides for her family proper, but she even sees that it prospers and grows and gains even more land and more property. And in supporting that husband, that's what brings this to pass. And we can see why God said this virtuous, strong woman is worth more than rubies. She keeps things going. Verse 17, she girdeth her loins with strength and strengtheneth her arms. Girdeth means that she's ready to do battle. And her arms are certainly not weak. They may be a little light, but they're strong. And she gets it done. Okay. She's able. Verse 18, she perceiveth or profits that her merchandise is good. She sees to it. Her candle goeth not out by night. In other words, she keeps that work going on even into the night. Up before daylight, still working after dark. Of course, I receive letters from ladies when I'll say that someone that doesn't work this or that, and they'll say, well, I don't have time for a job to go work because I have 6 children that I have to take care of. That's a job, okay? That's a full-time job. And and an honorable work, okay? But she sees and thinks of profiting not just one or two in the family, but the whole family. Even the maidens, which means even the servants or those that assisted, they had it good because of her. Verse 19, she layeth her hands to the spindle and her hands hold the distaff. This means that, like I said, they didn't go down and buy yardage. They made it by hand. And there were many women through God's word that were in the business of making clothing, yardage, materials, and it was an honorable profession. Okay. 20, she stretcheth out her hand to the poor. Yea, she reacheth forth her hands to the needy. Even in taking care of her family, in these long hours that she puts in, she still has leftover to help the poor and the needy, to give them of her increase. That what a priceless woman. This is a woman of Israel, the house of Israel, that Bathsheba would tell Solomon, my son, this is what you want. This is the model woman. Verse 21, she is not afraid of the snow for her household, for all her household are clothed with scarlet. Translate scarlet, double garments, okay? In other words, they got enough clothing to keep warm, amply warm. Regardless of what the condition is, she's provided. She's made the way. And that spindle has put out the precious yardage that is necessary, that they have more than one set of clothing. And they can double up with layers to, regardless of what the temperature or the snow might bring, that they're going to keep warm, okay? And so it is. And verse 22 to continue. She maketh herself coverings of tapestry. Her clothing is silk and purple. Linen, fine linen and purple coloring. Again, as I stated, many women in the Bible have been merchants in the fine linen, the flax and so forth. Verse 23, her husband is known in the gates, and when he sitteth among the elders of the land, he's a wise man, and he judges. This is why that Solomon's mother wants him to be a fair judge in that gate, that he's known there for whatever comes to pass, it will equitably be transmitted, that the law will come forth as it is written in God's word, and everybody's going to get a fair shake. And so it is. Verse 24, she maketh fine linen and selleth it, and delivereth girdles unto the merchant. In other words, you know, this is, unfortunately, many women of the Bible were so good at clothing that sellers of these materials, that usually they would end up calling them, some of the men in jealousy would call them harlots, saying the only way they could have made it to the top is you know how, okay? And mainly because men traveling to buy the wares would have to travel long distances, and they would be put up there as they bought the wares and proceeded back home with them. And this would sometimes call bad reputation. This is why that one would be called a harlot. The keeper of the two spies would be called a harlot. And all it is that she was called that. She was not a harlot. She was even in the genealogy of Joseph and of Messiah. But Why do you think when she hid the spies on the roof, she hid them under great rows of flax? What do you think those great rows of flax were doing up on her roof? Because she was a merchant of fine linen. And there was enough flax up there that, I mean, heaps of it, that she had room to hide the two spies that would come from the house of Israel. And then, of course, the red thread and the red-handed people came forth from that red string thread that would be put from that window to save that family when the city was conquered. But this is as it goes. Gossip, people talking, men jealous of the accomplishment of a fine woman can play havoc with her reputation from jealousy. Pure, out and out, damaging, wicked jealousy. It can happen, and it happened then, and it still happens to this day, that that jealousy continues. Verse 25, to continue. I'll add one footnote. This is who the woman named Gazelle, okay, or Tabitha, that was her business even in the New Testament. Verse 25, to continue. Strength and honor are her clothing, and she shall rejoice in time to come. In other words, she is so prepared and has things so ready for a future day that she doesn't have to worry about what tomorrow brings. She's loaded and locked. She has it all in place. Her family's well prepared for. Her pantries are running over. Ample clothing. And she doesn't worry about what tomorrow brings, because she's all set for time to come and can rejoice over it, finding pleasure. Mainly because she knows God protects her. God takes note of a person that does what's right. I suppose none of us are perfect, but as long as you try, as long as you try, when you stumble and repent, God stamps it perfect, and in his eyes it is. Verse 26, she openeth her mouth with wisdom, and in her tongue is the law of kindness. How beautiful that is, and how rewarding that a wise, calm voice can settle great disputes. Wisdom is a precious thing. That's what I hope you gain from this book of Proverbs, is wisdom, understanding, and common sense. As they apply, that brings understanding. And then never forget in chapter 1 of this great book, verse 7, where it stipulates that the beginning of knowledge is to love God, to fear God, but to revere God. Why? Because all true wisdom comes from him. That's what this word is. It leads you, it guides you, it directs you, it finds you. And when it finds you, it brings you success. Yes, she opens her mouth, and you can always count that wisdom will come forth, and it will be in kindness, meaning totally fair. Verse 27, she looketh well to the ways of her household and eateth not the bread of idleness. It's just not in her to have that bread of idleness, to allow that to spoil her day or to overtake any part of her day. It's well planned. She carries it out, and she looketh well. That means she plans ahead. So many people don't, what is one of the things that this word, this great book of Proverbs, has taught you about being hasty? What happens to people that hastily just stumble right out into a problem without thinking about it? Putting this in gear first and letting your mind solve the problem, whereby you know how it must be handled or pretty well, so that you can advance and take care of it rather than just stumbling out there and getting your gourd stomped, okay? You don't need that. Life is too short for that. You need to move with caution. And what is it we say that a prudent man establishes? He moves forth cautiously and with common sense. I'll say that again. He moves forth, or she moves forth, cautiously and with common sense. Verse 28. Her children arise up and call her blessed. Her husband also, and he praiseth her. And he should. Why shouldn't he? I mean, when he provides a family like this and assists him and manages to that point, that part of her business, that it's a profit to the overall family and community, to the poor and to the needy, a blessing to all she comes in contact with. Why? She follows the law of God. She is a servant of the living God in simply doing what it is required to be a good person, to be that model person. Here, don't forget, we're reading Solomon's mother's advice to him in picking a mate. Okay. Verse 29, many daughters have done virtuously, but thou excelleth them all. Many of them. I want to go one more verse and make comment. Favor is deceitful. Favor, call it beauty. Beauty is deceitful and beauty is vain. But a woman that feareth the Lord, she shall be praised. In other words, looks is not everything. That's what he's saying here. This woman is beautiful from inside as well as out. That she accomplishes all these things for her family. And there may be many daughters that some would say, boy, they're a lot prettier than she is. Well, they're really not. Really not. Because it doesn't have anything to do with it. It's the beauty that comes from within. A beauty that is able, is there when needed, is there to get it done, is there to receive the blessings of God for work well done, to manage that family, to provide for it. You know, there was an old saying many years ago that a woman could scoop more out the back door with a teaspoon, I think it was, than a man could shovel in the front with a wheat scoop. Well, I suppose that was a pretty good old saying, and really, It has a sense of truth to it, but not this woman. This woman is able. Why? Don't forget, this is an acrostic, beginning with the 10th verse, and we're about to read the final letter in the Hebrew alphabet, an acrostic of what Solomon classed as Solomon's mother classed as the absolute model woman. Verse 31 to complete the chapter. Give her of the fruit of her hands, and let her own works praise her in the gates. The gates is where all judging was done. Judge her well done. And make sure that she partakes in the work of her own hands rather than just sharing it with everyone and not taking a moment to enjoy it. Because God expects every servant is worthy of his or her hire. And she needs to take that time and to enjoy it. To enjoy the profits and the love and affection of a family and let it go all the way to the judgment gate. That she's a good woman. God loves her because she does it God's way. And that completes the acrostic from the 10th verse through to the 31st. Again, documenting who wrote this chapter. It was God's word delivered through Solomon's mother and penned by Solomon, that we would have that wisdom with this pet name that his mother called him, and how precious it is. The great book of Proverbs, a book teaching you how to be successful, how to gain. You've learned how to operate in your community, in your nation, in your family, and yourself, especially in the church, how that God's word should be handled. And what a fantastic book of wisdom. Don't ever forget the 8th chapter where wisdom speaks. And let her speak to you. Let her come into your heart and your mind and understand wisdom. That same wisdom as she stated in that 8th chapter, I was with God before the foundations of the earth. I was with him before man was ever formed. And I was with him as he even formed each child, the sons of God, which a term meaning no gender, but God's children. Wisdom was there. It's a precious commodity to have. Wisdom will keep you out of trouble. Wisdom will humble you. You know, so many, anytime a person begins to get on an ego trip, you need to think just a moment what you truly are and realize that our Father gives us wisdom. And until you begin to love him, you're never going to have any. Okay. Book of Proverbs, a set of goods and bads, your choice using common sense. You can choose the good road or you can choose the bad road. Naturally, we learned in Proverbs, if you take the bad road, you're going to nowhere but trouble. And from every turn, in the good road, you're blessed. Why? Because God loves you and sees that you're blessed. The blessings of God are the cursings of the pit. It's your choice. It's your life. The book of Proverbs, the book of wisdom. I hope you've enjoyed it as much as I enjoyed bringing it to you. Bless your heart. You listen a moment, won't you please?
1: 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As it's written in Revelation chapter 13, verse 8, many will be deceived. There is no need for you to be deceived. Christ said in Mark 13, 23, "Behold, I have foretold you all things." 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
0: And there we are back again. Let's have the 800 number, please. 1-800-643-4645. That number is good from Puerto Rico throughout the U.S., Alaska, Hawaii. Hey, all over Canada, if the Spirit moves, you got a question, share it, won't you? Please never ask a question about a particular religion, the teachings of a specific religion. We don't judge people, okay? We would never judge another church or down another church. God's word is sufficient. You teach it and let the chips fall where they may. But never ask about an opinion about a certain individual, reverend, denomination, or organization. Those of you that listen by shortwave around the world, it's always a pleasure hearing from you, and your announcer at the end of the hour will give you our mailing address. It's always a pleasure. Now, you got a prayer request, you don't need the number, you don't need an address. Why? God knows what you're thinking. You're his child and he loves you. May not love what you're doing, but he does love you. Let him know that you love him in return. Once you do that, it brings his blessings, because that's what he wants from you, is your love. Hosea 6:6, not your burnt offerings, but your love, your grace. Father, around the globe, we come, we ask that you lead, guide, direct, Father, touch in Yeshua's precious name. Thank you, Father. Amen. Okay, and questions. We're going to go with Margie from Pennsylvania. When the fallen angels had hybrid children, do you think any of their DNA is still being passed on? No, absolutely not. Why? Well, the flood destroyed all the Geber. Okay. Not one being survived other than those mentioned in Genesis chapter 6. That's to say, the generations of Noah, which they were, said he was the only one that had a perfect generation. That meant him, his wife, his three sons, and their wives. Okay. In the Adamic, Eth Ha'adam people, the people through which Christ would come. And then other than that family, he said, take two of every flesh aboard the ark. So, but not Geber. Okay, that's what the flood was, the purpose of the flood, and that's what Enoch taught, and it was destroyed. Virginia from Pennsylvania, Pastor Murray, why are burnt offerings mentioned in the last chapter of Ezekiel? Won't we all be changed in the millennium? Thanks, you're welcome. It says burnt offerings, but as God would teach in Hosea 6:6, I don't want your burnt offerings. But an offering, what his offering will be, it will be love. Okay. You will sacrificially love him. That means you will not be, if you're still going at that time, you cannot help yourself but love him at the end of the millennium. Why? Because of the opportunity that he gives people. How good he is to the children. You could not help loving him, just as you cannot help loving him today for one that understands the word. But certainly that offering of love will be what is given at that time. There would be no flesh in the millennium anyway to offer that sacrifice, okay? But the sacrifices of love, Hosea 6:6. Ron from Wisconsin. You mentioned an unpardonable sin. Now, what can be considered as being an unpardonable sin? Well, it's real simple, and it's drawn out for you. It is to blaspheme the Holy Spirit, is where it is usually written. But it's drawn out in detail in Luke chapter 12, verse 10. What does it say there? It says, you can talk about the Son of God or against him in any way you want to, and that can be forgiven once you repent, but you have to repent. But if you refuse the Holy Spirit, when you're delivered up before the synagogue of Satan, if you refuse the Holy Spirit the privilege of speaking through you before the Antichrist, that's unpardonable. And you can understand why it would be. Once to come to the full truth, and then turn your back on God right in the very presence of the devil, you would deserve to die. Okay. And that's exactly what would happen. But let me assure you, I do not ever believe that will happen. Because God's election know the Antichrist, and we don't find him tempting. We find him to be an abomination, and we will stand against him. And I believe all that have eyes to see and ears to hear will do the same. I do not think the unpardonable sin will be committed. Sarah from Pennsylvania, I still can't understand what you mean when you say John came in the spirit of Elijah. I can't comprehend what this means. Well, read Luke chapter 1, verse 17. Read Luke chapter 1, verse 17, where it states very clearly that John was born of Elizabeth. Okay. Elijah never died. Okay. He could not be born again of woman. But he came in the spirit of Elijah. But what does the spirit of Elijah mean? Read the last four verses of the great book of Malachi. Okay. I can even make it simpler for you. Read the last four verses in the Old Testament. which are the last four verses of the book of Malachi. Okay. And you will find that before the great day of the Lord, Elijah will return. Okay. And Christ made it very clear that John was only in the spirit of Elijah, and if people had received him, it would have been Elijah. Elijah would have returned. But they beheaded him. They cut his head off. Read Matthew chapter 11 documents what I just stated. Okay, Kathy, I do still believe that before the great and dreadful day of the Lord, Elijah shall return. Okay, Kathy from Illinois, where did the idea come from that angels have wings? Thank you and your staff. Well, it comes from the book of Ezekiel, as well as other places. But it was Ezekiel explaining why these things were up off the ground. They were flying. And in Ezekiel's day, if something flew, it had to have wings. Okay. There is no way it could fly if it didn't have wings. But we didn't understand then. Today, with jet propulsion, with the understanding of aerodynamics that we know and understand of lift and slugs, we understand flying. And certainly, he was describing the perfect vehicle designed by God that is the transportation for those people, okay? Joanne from Connecticut. I have been fortunate enough to watch your broadcast for the last 4 years, and when I don't get to see it, it's like something is missing in my day. I have a question for that I would love to hear the answer if possible. I'm confused about the end-time prophet Elijah. Well, Elijah is a popular person today. I have heard some people say he has already been here in these end times. Please set me straight, as I know you can. Thank you. He has not been here. Okay. And who are the two witnesses? Who appeared on the Mount of Transfiguration? Let me ask that again. Who appeared with Jesus Christ on the Mount of Transfiguration? Moses and Elijah. Moses, God would never, even though he died in the flesh, God would never let anyone touch him or bury him, because God took him. And Elijah never died because God took him. And therefore, they were with him, and most likely, they will be the two witnesses. Enoch will have a part somewhere, because he was a preacher that even while the Geber and the fallen angels were here on earth, Enoch was preaching against this mixing business. And God saw him that he was good and had a good heart, and God took him. But Elijah will return just before the great day of the Lord. It will happen. Chuck from Tennessee. What if you feel that you have been called to minister and you haven't been doing it? Well, when you've been called to minister, there's no way you can get out of it, because people will force you to minister. People will come to you asking questions. Neighbors will ask questions, because it doesn't take long when you're ready to minister that people know you have the answers, and they will come to you. Until then, you're really not ready. You're really not ready. Many times people see that big GP up in the sky and they think that means go preach. It really means go plow. Okay. So until you're ready, and people will let you know when you're ready. Why? Because people will seek you out. They will find you. They will recognize the spirit that is within you and the knowledge that you possess from the Word of God, because you're able to answer their questions. And then you're ready. The Spirit guides. Marie from Oklahoma. I have a question. I turn in drug dealers and drug houses. Is this wrong? Some people tell me that I need not get into other people's business. And please tell me if it's wrong. I am not afraid to do it. Hey, as God leads, so be it. Okay? If you're not afraid, you go for it, girl. Okay? Anytime someone sells poison to people that ruins lives, they need to be turned in. Nothing wrong with turning people in that are druggies, okay? Do it. And if you feel led, and but you alone must make your mind up to that point, okay? Diane from Canada. I was baptized as an infant. I have not joined any church because I have not found one I feel is right for me. I study with you every day and I learn more than going to church. What can I do to be baptized again, as they will not do it if I don't join their church? Any Christian can baptize another Christian, okay? If you have a good Christian friend that is baptized, then they can baptize you. Now, the church may not accept it, but God will, okay? And that's what really counts. So just have a good Christian friend baptize you. That's all that's necessary. If I die before I'm baptized, will I be in trouble? Well, the thief on the cross wasn't in trouble because that converted unbaptized. Christ said, this day I will see you in paradise, meaning you're going to make it. George from Florida. Is there any documentation that how many people got on the ark besides Noah and the eight souls in Genesis? Well, how many races are there? He said, take two of every flesh aboard the ark, and there you go. And I say some people feel that rather, and I don't want to confuse anyone, you have to make your own mind up about this. Some people believe that there were not two of every flesh aboard the ark, but that the flood was not worldwide, but only where the Geber or the hybrids were to destroy them. But you have to make your own mind up on that. I feel when God told him in Genesis 6, take two of every flesh aboard the ark, that meant two of every race, and we have them today. The races were created on the sixth day. They were already here. Anne from Virginia. And it is your right to choose your own friends, okay? Do you know when the Holy Spirit leads you as to whether you should share a friendship or not? And I would not necessarily let someone make my mind up as to who I wish to have for friends, okay? That's your right as a Christian. I'm reading the Bible every day, but sometimes I skip over all the long lists of names and numbers of various tribes and armies. I know the Bible is God's letter to us, but I get bored with these lists. Am I wrong when I skip over the list? Not if you feel God doesn't lead you and it isn't of importance. What it is is usually the chronology or something of that nature. And as long as you're happy with it, then God leads one. You know, God has a lot of children, and we're not all blessed to know and understand the same thing. Thank God for that. He has different duties for different people. And I never question that, how one feels. There's one thing for sure. If the Holy Spirit intends you to read it, you would not find it boring. So he intends that you read something else, some other part of God's word. Patricia from Carolina, South Carolina. Your program is a blessing and I enjoy Bible study. Thank you. My question is, women wearing the veil of Christ, does that mean women covering their head with the word of God to protect themselves from the fallen angels? Basically, that's it. When you have the word of God in your forehead, you have Christ, the seal of God, in your forehead. And Satan has orders in Revelation 9:4 that he cannot touch anyone that has the seal of God in their forehead. And that's what that means, the very word of God. Why? You can't con them. You can't deceive someone that knows the truth. If they know you're a fake coming out the gate, they're certainly not going to follow you. Okay, and so it is. Kay from Kentucky. Thank you for your comments about how much you've learned from studying with us. I am bipolar, and I have a lot of trouble comprehending a lot of things in the Bible and remembering them. I sow seeds to my children and the people all the time. Or will my kids' blood be on my hands? No, you're doing fine, okay? You're doing quite well, not to worry, okay? Because I didn't teach them about God when they were little. No, you're doing it now. And that's, time doesn't mean that much to God, okay? Once you repent and come into his study and service and you're working at it, he's happy, okay? You be happy too. You're doing a good job, okay? Be happy with what you're doing. I think today's lecture kind of gives you a list of why you should be happy. The virtuous woman of Proverbs chapter 31. Lisa from Florida. I cannot go to church because I have epilepsy and some of the meditation I take doesn't work. I have been told before I am full of demons. Is this true? Absolutely not necessarily. Epilepsy is a disease. Evil spirits are a possession, okay? There are two totally different things. Epilepsy is usually caused by an injury at birth or more than one reason. And usually you need to check with your medical doctor. They have come a long way with being able to balance that medication, and you need to let them know it's not working as it should and bring it to their attention. But you feel real good. I can tell you enjoy studying God's word, and don't let someone tell you that you're demon-possessed and that causes it. It is sad that we have ignorant people in this world. And sometimes that ignorance can be very hurtful to someone that has a problem, okay? So don't be offended by it. Know that God loves you, and we'll be remembering you in prayer. David from Michigan. When you ask God to bless your anointing oil, do you only have to do that once? Or do you have to ask God to bless the oil every time you anoint someone? No. Once you pour some of the pure olive oil in a small vase or vial and ask God to bless it as the anointing oil of our people, it's done, okay? You don't have to do it again until you refresh that vial or change it out. Then again, you would ask his blessings as anointing oil. It's done then. And God wouldn't necessarily be all that happy if you kept asking for him to when he's already done it, okay? You might let that be your rule of thumb. Gloria from Colorado. Please document where in the Bible it says that what the mark of the beast is so I can relate it to others, that is, as you teach it. Well, why haven't you know, we have the Mark of the Beast tape that is free. All you have to do is ask for it. If you had asked for it, you would know, okay? But why don't you call and request the Mark of the Beast tape if you've never had one? And if you have had one, take it out and listen to it again. Okay, the mark of the beast is like we were talking a moment ago about having the seal of God in your forehead, which means the word of God. Well, to not have the word of God in your forehead and to be deceived with false teachings and traditions is to have the mark, if you would, of the beast, or is a good leading to it. Okay, and hey, I'm out of time again. I hope you've enjoyed the book of Proverbs. What a fantastic book on choosing the road of life that you wish to take. I love you because you enjoy studying God's word chapter by chapter, verse by verse. Most of all, God loves you for it. You make his day when you study the letter he's written to you. most of all, when you make his day, he's going to make yours, okay? It makes him real happy. We are brought to you by your tithes and offerings. If we've helped you, you help us keep coming to you. Once you do that, when you bless God, he always, I do mean always, blesses you. One thing most important, though, you listen to me good now. You stay in his word every day, in his word, to your appetite. It's a good day, even with trouble. You know why? Because Jesus is the living word.
1: 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We hope you have enjoyed studying God's word here on the Shepherd's Chapel Family Bible Study Hour with Pastor Arnold Murray. 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We invite you to join us for the next in-depth Bible study each weekday at this same time. Thank you for watching today's program, and God bless you.

The book of Deuteronomy. The law was given as our schoolmaster. Have you been to school on God's Word? Certainly one way to go there is to study the book of Deuteronomy. Probably the most exciting thing that Deuteronomy has to offer for you is that great song of Moses, that those that overcome the false Messiah in the end generation will be singing. The law itself being the schoolmaster that keeps us out of trouble in these flesh bodies. Again, an education in taming that part of you that oftentimes needs taming through the old schoolmaster, that great book, Deuteronomy, the law, and its set ways of keeping you from harm's way even in this generation. You're going to enjoy it.

0: Welcome to the Shepherd's Chapel Network Family Bible Study Hour with Pastor Arnold Murray. Wisdom is understanding God's Word. Pastor Murray's unique teaching approach brings God's Word alive with meaning as he takes you on a chapter-by-chapter, verse-by-verse study of God's letter to you, the Bible. And now here is Pastor Arnold Murray.
1: Good day to you. God bless you. Say welcome to the Shepherd's Chapel. Welcome to this family Bible study hour. Starting a new book today, Ecclesiastes. Ecclesiastes is a Latin word, and it means convener or assembler. But the real name of the book is from the Aramaic and Hebrew. It is Keholith. And it means basically, it comes from Kehol, which is to call or to assemble, and to call assembly or to call people together. In other words, it's a preacher. And there's something you need to know about this book. If you ever wanted to know how to be happy in a flesh body, that's what this book is written about. 29 times it will say the man that walks under the sun. Well, what man does that? Flesh man. And you're not going to have it, but I'm going to turn over to 1 Corinthians 15. You got to know we got two bodies, or you can't understand Ecclesiastes. And 1 Corinthians 15:44 reads, "It is sown a natural body, it is raised a spiritual body." There is a natural body, flesh, and there is a spiritual body. And so